0: in to see that ceremony anyway. And we could have LeBron and the Knicks, and maybe you could have that at some other time. And as it turns out, it's Knicks Sixers to open things up. Christmas Day, I thought Sixers and the Lakers, and that's exactly what it is. Five games, Knicks and the Sixers. That'll be opening night, Christmas Day, the Sixers at the Lakers. You got OKC and the Timberwolves. Like, don't forget about LaMelo Ball with the Timberwolves. Like, I'm... There's a... Wait a minute. I'm curious about that. I'm curious about the Minnesota Timberwolves with LaMelo Ball. And Anthony... Wait, why are you guys looking at me like I'm crazy here?
1: Just the way you said it, like, this is the lead. LaMelo Ball.
0: Well, no. I'm just saying Minnesota has LaMelo Ball.
1: It is saucy.
0: Yeah. I think it'll be interesting to see how he works with Anthony Edwards. What, Marvin?
2: Your love of random NBA basketball has come full circle. And so now LaMelo Ball, who was on the Charlotte Hornets, who never played national TV games, is playing primetime Christmas Day.
0: Yes.
2: So you are all in on the T-Wolves.
0: Yes.
2: Two of your favorites. That's your favorite backcourt. All shooting, no defense?
0: You have the Heat and the Celtics on Christmas Day, and you have OKC against Minnesota, and you have Joker against Steph. That'll be the nightcap. But to see Giannis in the Miami Heat against the Boston Celtics, the Spurs and the Knicks will lead things off on Christmas Day at noon Eastern. It'll be a lot of basketball. A lot of football as well. Three games there as well. All righty. 877-3DP-SHOW. Email address, dp@danpatrick.com. 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This week, Sunday Night Baseball, Julio Rodriguez and the Mariners going to Houston to take on Yordan Alvarez and the Astros. It's a matchup in H-Town. It'll be NBC and Peacock. Is Alvarez still leading in all three categories, batting average, home runs, and RBIs for the Astros? Not getting any attention whatsoever. And wasn't Miggy the last guy who had the triple crown? I loved Miguel Cabrera. I love watching him bat. I mean, he was just, that's a professional hitter. I don't know if he was any good at anything else other than he could rake. Yes, Paulie.
1: Yordan Alvarez leading the league in hits, home runs, RBI, batting average, OBP, slugging, and a bunch of other stats.
0: Damn.
3: Stat of the day, stat of the day, stat of the day, stat of the day. Here comes that
0: what?
3: Stat of the day.
0: All righty. A couple of phone calls in here. First hour poll question was lame-o. So let's see if we can pick up.
4: Wow.
0: I didn't think it was a good poll question.
4: See, in my head, it was great.
0: Okay. But on the show, it wasn't.
4: Agree to disagree, I guess.
0: No, but the audience told you it wasn't a great poll question because you had one position that ran. Give the results of the poll question.
4: Okay. You know what? I spoke too soon. It was not a runaway. It, you know, the NFL kickers winning.
0: Are you changing this?
4: I'm backtracking.
0: Yeah. You're Todd. You're Todd with Adam Vinatieri.
5: Fair.
4: I loved his speech.
0: You know, a friend of Adam's reached out yesterday and he goes, I don't think Adam was joking when he was upset that Todd was criticizing his speech. And I said, well, I get it. I mean, he was a little defensive, but I thought it was funny. And he goes, yeah, I'm just saying that, you know, he kind of like, no, that was my speech. That's what I wanted to do. And Todd's criticizing his speech. I said, yeah, but keep in mind, Todd criticized Michael Jordan's Hall of Fame speech. So, you know, not a big deal. And he goes, no, I'm just telling you, body language wise, when I'm watching, Adam looked like, okay, And you just kept talking, Todd.
5: I thought I said in a very kind of soft way that I expressed concerns. What if someone took it the wrong way and your whole special night could be ruined because someone that you were friends with is now upset that you poked them a little bit?
0: Okay.
5: But scoreboard, he's got four rings and a gold jacket.
0: Well, but Todd, early in the show, you were critical of the speech, and then you found out Adam Vinatieri was going
5: to
0: join us.
5: I decided I should cushion things a little bit if you put me on the spot and have to talk to him directly.
0: Yeah, Paulie.
1: A person I know who emails the show often and is a good ombudsman for the show
0: Said
1: he was confused because he thought Fritzy would like Vinatieri's sprinkling of comedy because Fritzy would like to be a comedian. But then he analyzed it and said, Fritzy doesn't like when other people do well with comedy.
0: Oh.
1: Doom, doom.
5: That's not accurate at all. I'm the first one to laugh at another person's joke, and I'm very supportive of comedy.
0: When we have people who did mock headlines or they did limericks or rhyme time, you go, yeah, that's okay.
5: It depends on how it's being delivered. We had someone that used to be on the show that it seemed like, I'm going to show you, if it's like an attack or something, like, I'm going to show you how much brighter and clever I am than you. That's different than, like, I'd like to play, too. It's different.
0: We did run into a member of the audience, and he said to me, I can be better than Todd. So Todd is in the room, and he pulls me to the side to say, hey, is there an opening for me? I go, no. This is my team. He goes, I could do better than Todd. I said, no, you can't. He said, yes, I can. He goes, anybody can book, and I'm funnier than him. I said, well, you can't book the way Todd does. And sometimes Todd is funny when he's not trying to be funny. And but that was right in front of you.
5: That's a nice way to ingratiate himself to the group.
0: I know. He's like, hey, I just want to say thank you, you guys. I love watching you guys. Hey, come here. Can I take Todd's job? No, can't. Yes.
5: Standing right here.
0: Yes, Dylan.
4: I don't know who this dork is, but I guarantee Todd's funnier.
5: Wow, you did some time to think about it. What's the pause?
4: I'm backtracking. I'm going to backtrack on that.
0: Yeah, Paulie.
1: Todd is a funny person. Other people could come here and be a funny person and be witty, but nobody could be the character that Todd is, the deep layered of onions character that Todd is, that we're still learning about year to year.
0: By the way, the Toddcast, new episode later today.
5: That was nice the way you just did that.
0: Yes, at danpatrick.com. It's fascinating, but it's usually about 50 minutes. And we have to cut him off because he just keeps talking. And Dylan's job is to host this. He's the therapist, and Todd lies on a couch and just lets Todd talk. I think Dylan asks maybe 3 or 4 questions, and Todd goes 50 minutes. Yes, Marvin.
2: We were all there when that guy said that he could take Todd's job.
0: Yep.
2: I've been angry here probably 3 times.
0: Yeah.
2: That's one of them. I was like, the gall. And then you walk in and you see me, you're like, are you blanking kidding me? I was like, that is insane.
0: Yeah, it was wild. And I thought, he doesn't get, really what Todd brings to the show. All of these shows are trying to find a Todd. They are. And they'll never find one because there's only one. And now, there are edges that have to be smooth a little bit. But, he means well. He's funny. He works hard. He cares. So there's a lot of positives with him, but then there's the personality. And, he's willing to share that personality. And we're forever grateful that he is open and honest to the audience and to us. Sometimes a little too open, sometimes a little too honest. Yes, Marv.
2: And Fritzy's not trying. This is who he is.
0: Yes.
2: He's not trying to be a character. He's just naturally a character.
0: And we hired some new people here. And so now Todd has more people to run things by. And in the morning, I always say, Todd, let these people work, because he'll go into our control room. He's really stalking people.
5: It's a new audience.
0: He is stalking and talking. That's Todd, because he's got a whole new audience. Now he can try out all of his lines. So he'll try them out and then he'll bring them on the, if he gets a good response, then he'll use the line or the story on the show.
5: That is extremely painfully accurate.
0: Yes.
5: I got this new group of people. I can go back there and let's see if this works.
0: Yes. I go in the back in the bullpen where we've hired, 5 or 6 new people. And there's Todd hovering over them while they're working. And I said, Todd, some people are professional. Like, some people are working here. And that doesn't stop Todd.
5: I even start by saying, how are we doing, Milford? Like, what do you know? Stay. They're performing at the local theater.
0: Colin in New York. Hi, Colin. What do you have for me today?
6: And, I worked in a kitchen, and we've made great food. But sometimes there was a time crunch, as there is in kitchens. And so we would be jerks to each other. But I know that there's sometimes a time crunch when you're doing news and stuff, right? So, I know that, there must have been sometimes, when you guys were, when you were jerks. I mean, were you ever a jerk, to your coworkers? Was there times, because, stuff was heated, it was a time crunch, you know what I mean? You just, you have any stories about that, like about being jerks to each other?
0: I don't have anything that right off the top of my head. Like, I don't demand anything out of you that I don't demand. In fact, I'll demand more out of myself than I will of you. But I do want accountability. But it's very in the moment. And it's not to be taken personally. But it'll be like, no, we don't do it that way. Or we do it better than that way. Or make sure that you take care of what you were supposed to do. Just small things, but nothing that I'm blowing up at somebody or using my position to belittle somebody. I think the beauty of this room and you know, the entire office is looking at each other as peers.

0: people who've been here for, you know, 10 years. Because I think it sets the tone of who we are and, you know, how you're accepting of others and have fun with each other. Now, do we give each other grief? Yes. But I think that's part of what brings maybe a group closer together, that you include them, that you're having fun with them as well. Yeah, Pauline.
1: Another great thing about this place in comparison to other places we've worked where there's a hierarchy. If you're like a lower end producer or a newer producer, you sometimes don't have access to the host or give an idea to the host or pass an idea along, or you're discouraged to give ideas. In this building, it's best idea wins, and it can come from anywhere.
0: Pete in Detroit. Well said, Paulie. Thank you. Pete in Detroit.
2: Hi, Dan. 59175. Listen, I think you're overthinking the speech thing. So my daughter got married 2 years ago, and I watched YouTube videos of dads giving speeches, and I thought, I'm going to write mine out. I'm going to be ready. It's going to be great. And I left it to the week of, and then I left it to the day before, and then I literally had to take a napkin and borrow a pen at the reception 3 minutes before I had to get up. And it was 3 minutes and 47 seconds, a little bit of fun, a little bit of touching, and it was great.
0: Well, it's too late for me to overthink it, but thank you, Pete, and congratulations getting through it. And I will write down some notes, and when I'm done, give that to my daughter as a memory, commemorative. Jordan in Peoria. Hi, Jordan. What do you have for me today?
3: Hey, Dan. Thanks for having me on, as always. I was catching up last week with the Pablo Torre interview, and first off, I appreciate you keeping real journalistic integrity alive on national radio and continually giving guys like Pablo Torre the platform and freedom to, you know, chase that truth wherever it leads. So thank you. The question and follow-up I had for you was, though, like, if Kawhi Leonard actually performed legitimate and verifiable work for a sponsor, like filming a commercial, public appearances, whatever have you, does the NBA, like, have an internal smell test for fair market value? Like, if a team's owner's corporate partner pays a player $10 million for a two-minute social media video, at what point does the league step in and call it a disguised salary cap?
0: Yeah, I think that's a fair point to bring up, Jordan. And I'm sure the NBA tries to look into these things. But if you're trying to legitimately circumvent the salary cap, which is what Pablo Torre is accusing the Clippers of doing, like, they were blatantly trying to circumvent the salary cap. This wasn't one of those, hey, this company has hired Kawhi Leonard and they're going to, you know, spend $20 million, he's going to be part of an ad campaign. Well, even then, I would say, okay, let me find out a little bit more about that kind of money. Because if I'm looking at what Kawhi made from the Clippers and made affiliated with the Clippers, I mean, are we talking $70, $80 million? How much off the books were paid to Kawhi Leonard? Because his cousin had demands with other teams. Other teams were not going to meet those demands. The Clippers had an unfair advantage here. Now, this is allegedly, but I can't imagine that the NBA is going to go a deep dive and come out of this and say, you know what? We said to Kawhi, don't ever do that again. And we said to Steve Ballmer, that's not fair. Don't do that again. I think you got to suspend both of these, owner and player. Certainly the owner, because the money is nothing to Steve Ballmer. If I embarrass him and have him suspended where he can't be around his team, that would be the approach that I would take. If he's guilty of knowingly circumvented the salary cap, I suspend him. I suspend him for the first half of the season. We'll take a break. We'll talk some football. Charles Davis from CBS Sports will stop by. What a mess with the Red Sox last night. I still don't know how to explain it, but it was a scoreboard mess, and we'll have that for you coming up. Also, Bruce Feldman from The Athletic, he covers college football, will join us as well. We'll take a break, and back after this. Give me liberty, liberty, liberty, liberty, liberty. Give me liberty or give me no one at all. Because these days it feels like everybody is on a quest to save a little extra money. You hunt through coupons, school comparison sites, join online

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0: Waiting for Charles Davis on loan from CBS, their lead college football analyst. Corey in Wisconsin. Hi, Corey. What do you have for me today?
15: Hi. First time, long time, 6 foot and a Michelin Man 240. I had a stat of the day and a question for Marvin. Marvin, do you have a top five or a top 10 of logos you like to wear, but not a fan of? And then Dan, all my friends agree with you on your take on the Brewers. Go get a go take a gamble, go get someone, which leads me into my stat of the day. With the Brewers currently leading the MLB for the best record in baseball for the second year in a row, no MLB team has ever had the best record in back-to-back years and not won a single CS game. Thank you.
0: All right. Thank you, Corey.

0: Brought to you by Panini America's Zach in Knoxville. Welcome back, Zach. What do you have for me?
1: ADP, thanks for taking my call. Just to play off of Marvin's Bone Thugs comments last week, I think I've got a T-shirt idea and my possible fantasy football name, Thugs Don't Wear Seatbelts.
0: Okay. Thank you, Zach. Do you have logos that you, well, you love the Blue Jays logo.
2: The Blue Jays, the Charlotte Hornets, old school Larry Johnson, Alonzo Mourning, the Yankees, Shane Spencer is the greatest Yankee who ever lived. You know what? Underrated, the old English D for the Detroit Tigers.
0: Okay. It's
2: unbelievably clean.
0: Very crisp.
2: Yes.
0: I like that. Yes, Dylan.
3: I know Marvin's a fan of this one, too. The Quebec Nordiques logo, the Avs throwback.
2: Oh, absolutely. Hockey sweaters?
0: Oh, yeah.
2: I mean, unbelievable. San Jose Sharks, also. That teal run, I know you hated it.
0: It's too much.
2: I mean, but when the Pistons went from their classic red, white, and blue to teal, I was like, oh, my gosh, this is getting out of control.
0: It just feels like every couple of years there's a run on a color. Now, I know red and black, obviously, but, man, when teal was around and you had the Hornets, and was that Perry Ellis who designed the uniform? Like, my God. Yes, Dylan.
3: The Sharks have been pretty teal consistent, though. It's not just a fad for the Sharks.
0: But there are times when I'll tune into a game, and I don't know who's playing. If I just looked at the uniforms, and I'll go, I don't... Are those the Falcons? Like, you're just... Is that Tampa? Like, there are times when I'm just not quite sure. Now, I know there's names on the scoreboard, on the screen. But if you're just looking at uniforms sometimes, you're like, how did they get there? That's why, you know, the Cowboys are great. The Raiders are great. Packers are great. Steelers. Yeah, you can have variations there if you want to for, you know, merch. But when you have that, like Penn State is Penn State. It's just, that's clean. Now you might like a little bit more, you know, another color thrown in there. But even when Notre Dame did the big shamrock on the side of their helmet, and I got that helmet over here. I love that thing. It just looks great. USC's colors. Just there's certain college uniforms that you say don't change. Yes, Marv.
2: And Oregon's the complete opposite. Yeah. I don't know what they're going to wear from time to time.
0: But I'm okay with it because I'm tuning in going, all right, what do you got for me this time? Let me see what you got. And they rarely disappoint. I mean, just throw in the green and gold and you're good to go. Yeah, Paulie.
4: Then there's some teams that have vague combinations. Like if I put on a Columbus Blue Jackets game, if I happen to stumble upon that, I'm like, who is this? Yeah. Red, white, and blue.
0: Yeah. Yeah, they're ones where I just, you know, the Montreal Expo uniform I still love. I think it's classic. I love the Maple Leafs. I love the Toronto Maple Leafs. Just classic. I wish they were a little better. Yes, Marvin.
2: I love the uniformity of Pittsburgh sports teams. They all have black and yellow. We were out there in Pittsburgh. That was one of my favorite things. They all have the same color scheme.
0: Yeah, and when you brought that up, I go, yeah, you're right. You know, Pirates, Penguins, Steelers, Pitt football. Iowa looks more like Pittsburgh than Pitt looks like Pittsburgh. Yes, Dylan.
3: Yeah, we were talking jerseys the other day, and I brought up that I like the St. Louis Cardinals powder blue old jerseys, and you ragged on them. That's a great jersey.
0: No, because the white one is so gorgeous. It'd be like if you said, hey, we're going to do powder blue for the Dodgers. Like, no.
3: All right.
0: They have gorgeous uniforms. I just never understood. Sometimes you would see a team, their home uniforms look gorgeous, and their road uniforms look pedestrian, like gray. Even like the Bills' new uniform or their alternate uniform, I'm like, no, we didn't. No, you don't need to do that. Yes, Dylan.
3: I've kind of come around on the Bills' gray jersey.
0: No.
3: I saw it again. You need to take like a second, third look at it.
0: Maybe I got to look with my good eye this time. Because maybe I'm looking with my bad eye. Yes, Marv.
2: Yeah, the Dodgers, to me, that might be the best baseball uniform. I mean, come on, that's a different, that was the heaven white. That's a different animal right there. And then the red number in the front, but the blue number on the back.
0: Yes.
2: Unbelievably classic.
0: Sneaky great. But, you know, the Celtics occasionally have a different, you know, an alternate uniform I'm not big on. The Lakers, that usually looks pretty crisp. That looks pretty great. Yes, yes, Dylan.
3: I think the moral of the story is that it very rarely do the new jerseys compare to older ones. Like, it's all, they're all kind of like stock word art fonts now. It's like ATL in like plastic.
0: Okay, give me a new uniform that maybe is better than the old uniform.
4: Wow, you need a week to prep on this.
0: Yeah, I know, but you know, maybe we're just the get off my lawn age, and therefore nothing's going to compare to what it used to look like. But is there a new look to an old uniform?
3: I don't think so. I mean, off the top of my head, like I said, I mean, I'm a get off my lawn guy then, and you know, I'm only 30, Dan.
0: I know. You're the oldest 30-year-old I know.
3: I've been told.
0: Yes, you are. You don't always act like that. Do we have Charles Davis there, Paulie?
4: Good to go.
0: He's Charles Davis. He'll give the formal introduction. CBS lead college football analyst. He'll be working with Brad Nessler. Boise State at Oregon. Then he's got Mississippi State at Minnesota, USC at Rutgers. Great to see you again. We were just talking uniforms.
5: Yeah.
0: Best college uniform or uniforms is who?
5: Well, Oregon ushered in the era, Dan, that took us to now where often you turn on their TV and it might take you a minute to realize who's playing, depending on what's going on. So Oregon and all their combinations with the great names. I remember the lightning yellow. We mentioned Mississippi State. They went down there to Starkville a bunch of years ago and they're lightning yellow to play and the whole deal. I feel like their combinations are really hard to beat, but it's been very interesting watching even traditionalists take on new looks, trying new things, doing things that maybe the older fan base wasn't a fan of, but the younger kids love. But I'm just going to leave you with this, Dan. I'm hoping Penn State will go back to the uniform that had the single stripe down the side, the numbers on the helmet.
0: Mm.
5: I think that was Rip Engel, early Joe Paterno. They wear it once a year now. I think it's their best look.
0: North Carolina has good looking average football, yeah. But they got good uniforms.
5: North Carolina, UCLA often pops. Remember when they would make the Rose Bowl? And if you were a Northern kid as I was, and you're turning on in January 1 and you're watching UCLA in that great blue, you're like, whoa. And you see the sunshine and the great shots as you come over the Rose Bowl, you think to yourself, that's a really good looking uniform as well. North Carolina, as you mentioned, with their Tar Heel blue, as they like to call it. There are a number of places that have them, and they just keep getting better. And I remember when Cliff Kingsbury took over at Texas Tech, he had it written into his contract as the head coach that he had final approval of uniforms.
0: I like that. Okay. The overriding question going into college football this season is what?
5: When are we going to settle in and people will quit having to worry about, do I have a new roster this year? Do I have... You know, is my quarterback going to leave because the NIL isn't quite good enough right after the spring or what have you? You know, am I going to know these kids a little bit longer than one season at a time? I think a lot of that is starting to happen and percolate. I don't know that we've totally hit it yet. Dan, we're hearing that 5 years to play 5 seasons. So the redshirting gets off the table and the one-time transfer, which I think for the average fan is something they're kind of looking forward to, even as they acknowledge player movement and the kids getting paid is not as big a deal as maybe we thought years ago. Because I do know this, when the NIL started, I was eager to watch college football and college football fans and say, okay, for years I've had a number of fans tell me, I like college football better than the pros. Why? Well, these kids are playing for love of the game. They love their school. They're just playing for books. Okay. Now they're playing for real money. And I have not seen the crowds diminish. I have not seen the TV ratings decline. So that was never really the issue. I don't think people really begrudge that as much as they'd like you to stay around a little bit longer. And I don't root for you this year and then root against you next year when you're playing for my rival.
0: If I gave you the Big Ten or the SEC to win the national title, who would you take this year?
5: Well, all bias acknowledged because I'm calling the Big Ten on CBS, but the evidence in front of us tells us that the Big Ten is the conference right now. And I know it's really hard to take that bias out, Dan. You and I both know that because of what I do. I believe that I can speak without it, and I played in the SEC. So you would think there's your easy default because, you know, when I roll back in the SEC country, having just said the Big Ten's a better conference right now, I will be a traitor, let alone a dang Yankee. So put it all together. But look at what was happening, because when the SEC was riding high, the conversation was always, well, are they as deep as people think? You know, yeah, they're really top heavy and, you know, the rest of the conference. Well, now that the Big Ten's won three in a row, what is the first thing that's been lobbed at them? They're top heavy. Are they really that deep? Well, the answer is yes. They're very deep. I mean, if you could sit there, let's say the first tier is Oregon, Ohio State, and Indiana, whatever combination you want. Right now, that's your top tier, right? What's your next tier? USC, Michigan, Iowa. I mean, we're starting to get into this a little bit now. Wisconsin played better at the end of last season. Start to throw names in there. Minnesota wins eight a year no matter what.
0: Penn State's going to be good. Penn State's going to be good with Matt Campbell.
5: Penn State, and let's face it, Michigan and Penn State are two blue bloods, right? Both have had a lot of uncertainty going back to, let's just call it last season. Could either program have done a better job in replacing the people running the program than to going to Kyle Whittingham at Michigan and Matt Campbell at Penn State?
0: Yeah, good point.
5: Those are two home run hires. And you said Penn State will be good. I agree with you. Schedule-wise, they have it really right where they want it. Ohio State's the top contender with the worst schedule because they play everybody and a lot of them are on the road. But if there's a program that's like an NFL program and an NFL team, it's Ohio State. So I expect them to navigate it.
0: He's Charles Davis, CBS lead college football analyst, and he'll open up with Boise State at Oregon. That'll be on September 5th. I do like the jabbing back and forth with the Big Ten and the SEC. I think it's good because it used to be it was just the SEC, and the Big Ten wanted to play like the SEC. And now I had a friend say, I thought when Urban Meyer went from Florida to Ohio State, he was changing the Big Ten because his speed was a bigger issue, yeah. You know, not power in the Big Ten. But I have a friend who's a USC fan and said USC changed the Big Ten and SEC because of the talent that, you know, Pete Carroll would take into the Big Ten games or the SEC, that he didn't lose games. So I don't know who influenced who, but those were two examples.
5: Yeah, two great examples, really, and you can argue them from every direction. I'll just put it to you this way. What Pete Carroll put together out at USC at a time that the SEC was really emerging as starting to take over college football, and then guess what? Out West. Now we're talking about out West. And, Dan, at that time, we weren't looking at the Pac-12 like they were on the outside. We were just wondering who the giant was going to be because there have always been teams that have come out of the Pac-12 that can play with anyone. Don James's teams at Washington, Terry Donahue's teams at UCLA, you know, just to name a couple. Any coach who was coaching USC at that time. So it was always out there. But what Pete did was mash the combo together, the power and the speed. And the country really got a look at Matt Leinart's first start as a sophomore, USC in the season opener at Auburn, and beat them 23-0. And it wasn't that close. And we all suddenly, whoa, okay, what are we dealing with here now? And you saw what happened from that point on. So we can argue it every which way. What Urban did going to Ohio State with the speed, sure. But speed wasn't just track stars, Dan. The speed is at every position. And what they like to say in the SEC was a hole that opens in the SEC closes after a yard or two. A hole that opens in other conferences closes after three or four. There's your difference. I don't think that difference is there now. Now that's the same speed thing that you got at Ohio, you know, in the Big Ten, the same speed of any good program out there. It's all across the country. But right now, the Big Ten rules it, and that's just the way it is. He who hoists the trophy gets to have all the conversation. And again, you mentioned the jabbing, and I'll just leave it with this: the SEC used to not engage. Remember? It was, yeah, say what you want. The SEC's fully engaged now, which tells you that the Big Ten has their attention fully.
0: Great to talk to you. We'll catch up with you soon. Thanks for joining us, Charles.
5: Thank you, Dan. Great to talk with you again. You take care.
0: That's Charles Davis. He's the lead college football analyst for CBS. He opens up with Boise State at Oregon. I go back to Sam the Bam Cunningham when USC played Alabama. And Bear Bryant's still there at Alabama. And Sam Cunningham, I think he probably rushed for, you know, 10 yards, but I think he had like four or five touchdowns just jumping over the line of scrimmage. And that was where I think you saw a shift in the SEC changing the kind of player that they were willing to recruit. And Sam Cunningham and USC going there and beating Bear Bryant in Tuscaloosa, I think had a dramatic shift in philosophy there with a lot of those schools in the South. But Sam Cunningham, I don't, how many touchdowns did he have in that game, Paulie?
4: September 1970 against an all-white Alabama squad. He ran for 135 and two touchdowns in a 42-21 blowout.
0: All right, I apologize for saying I didn't think he had a lot of yards. I thought he had, you know, touchdowns. But I just remember watching that game, and you could almost see Bear Bryant going, I got to start recruiting some different athletes. Yes, Paulie.
4: You might be conflating. He was Sam Cunningham was the MVP of the 73 Rose Bowl. He had four touchdowns in that game.
0: There you go.
4: Tons of touchdowns.
0: Sam the Bam Cunningham. All right, we'll take a break. Phone calls coming up. Back after this. Big shout out to our friends at Panini America, the official trading card and NFT partner of the DP Show. 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
17: 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I brought this up a couple of weeks ago. Kyle Whittingham went from Utah to Michigan, and a great upgrade to get somebody that classy taking over Michigan. And everybody talked about how, well, your Michigan head coach, does he hate Ohio State? Like, you have to go into that job and you gotta hate Ohio State. It's just assumed. Well, here is Kyle Whittingham talking about saying that he didn't really hate Ohio State, and there was a little bit of a backlash on that.
18: You commented on a little bit on Ohio State and the rivalry in Chicago, and some of those took on those comments took on a life of their own. Afterwards,
19: we have a better chance to win if I hated them. Or, I mean, I don't understand. Whatever gives us the best chance to win, I'm all for. Want to beat them worse than anybody, you know, around, and so I don't know how that got to be such a hot topic.
17: All right, look, he's an older coach, established coach. If he's 35 going in there, then he'll get caught up in the rah-rah and the fans and hating Ohio State. But you don't have to hate Ohio State. I mean, just win. That's all that matters. You can say, I hate Ohio State. You know what they're going to say when you're done? What was your record against them? Oh, we were 4-1. You're a great coach. Man, you didn't hate them as much as you should have. Yeah, how did I do against them? Oh, you had a winning record. That's all that matters. Coaches have gotten fired for not doing well against Michigan. Okay? I know it's part of the upbringing. It was when I was growing up. And it's not that I hated Michigan for any other reason than they were just better than Ohio State sometimes. That was it. Like, I can remember Rick Leach, Dennis Franklin, like these quarterbacks who didn't go on to any kind of success in the NFL, but damn, they would beat Ohio State. But it's not like I'm not going to drive through Michigan. If I run out of gas in Michigan, I'm going to push my car over the border to get gas in Ohio. I wasn't going to do that. But it is fun. And if you're around, you know, true Ohio State fans, graduates, they get caught up in it, and it's funny. It's entertaining. I don't think it's life-threatening where I'm going to kill you. It's just, it's a great rivalry. It might be the last rivalry we have in sports. So I just kind of look at it and I go, Kyle Whittingham doesn't have to hate anybody. In fact, I don't believe him if he said, I hate Ohio State. I'd be like, no, you don't, coach. Because he doesn't. Yes, Dylan.
20: Yeah, I mean, remember Ryan Day lost, what, 4 straight games to Michigan? Yeah. And everyone basically, you know, they wanted his head on a pike, and then they won the national title.
17: He was going to lose his job because of that, and then they won the national title.
20: Yeah.
17: I really believe that, hey, you're not beating Michigan. If they're winning a national title, your job's in jeopardy. I don't care if you, you know, lose a total of 5 games in, you know, 5 years. You can't lose 5 games to Michigan. And that's, you know, that's the rivalry there. But Kyle Whittingham, I felt bad for him. It's like, no, you hate them, don't you? Not really. Yes, you do. No, I don't. I'm a, whatever, 60-year-old man. A 66-year-old man. I'm too old to hate somebody. Yes, Paul.
21: Or is Kyle Whittingham playing the long game? Lulling Ryan Day into a false sense of niceness. And then when the game's over, he does like a stone cold stunner at halftime. Just a thought.
17: Yes, Dylan.
20: Yeah, does he bring like a freshly baked pie over as if he's a new neighbor in town?
17: And then smash him in the face?
20: Yeah.
17: Pie to the face? Maybe he just tackles him. Was Kyle Whittingham a linebacker? He looks like a linebacker.
21: Sounds like a linebacker.
17: Yeah. Ryan Day is 20 years younger than Kyle Whittingham. I don't think I'd mess with Kyle Whittingham, though. Yes, Molly.
21: Kyle Whittingham, graduate of Provo High School, 2-time All-State linebacker and fullback,
17: yep.
21: Which means he's even tougher.
17: Yeah. He might have been Mike Allstott before Mike Allstott.
21: Right. Doesn't even have a neck.
17: Yes, Marvin.
22: I don't remember what I went to Target for yesterday, but I do remember that John Cooper had an awful record against Michigan. Yeah. And he was Ohio State coach. I think he was maybe like 2-10. And they're like, we can't do this anymore.
17: I think Earl Bruce lost his job as well. because of his record against Michigan. I don't know. Has a Michigan coach lost his job because of his record against Ohio State? What about Brady Hoke?
22: No headphones, Brady Hoke?
17: I know. I felt bad. It's like he doesn't have headphones on.
22: Maybe he should have put them on.
17: They're not letting him know anything here. Who's in the confessional? Todd is. 2 hours in the books on this Tuesday. Final hour right around the corner with Fritzy, Dylan, Marv, Paulie, yours truly. 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
1: He's Kirk Herbstreit, ESPN college football analyst. 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
0: Dan brings you the biggest guests and best interviews in the world of sports.
1: The SEC is, you know, for the last 3 years, watched the Big Ten cash in and win championships.
2: Yeah.
1: Like, at what point is there panic in the SEC?
2: Dan, I think we passed it, personally. I think the Big Ten is 6-2 against the SEC in the last 2 years. I think in this new era that we're in, I think the Big Ten has proven to do a better job of keeping their players more invested to the finish line. I feel like SEC players are like...
0: Broadcasting from the man cave.
1: I am out of here.
0: This is Dan Patrick.
1: Final hour on this Tuesday. We talk some college football. Bruce Feldman on loan from Fox Sports. And The Athletic, he'll stop by. 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Once again, tomorrow around this time will be the last time you can submit your yearbook photos. And we want to make sure that we get the calendar ready for the holidays. You can send your most awkward yearbook picture. And there are some great ones that you sent. dpcalendar2027@gmail.com. Your chance to be featured in the calendar. World's best amateur golfers going to Marion Golf Club for a shot at one of the game's most prestigious titles. Live coverage, U.S. Amateur Championship, comes your way on NBC and Peacock. Gang's here, ready to go. Fritzy and Dylan in the back row, Marvin and Paulie in the front row, and yours truly, if you're not able to watch the program on Peacock, download the app if you haven't done so. Tarek Skubal made his home debut for the Dodgers. Not bad. Not great. Gave up 3 runs in 5 innings. He's allowed 8 hits in 11 innings over his first 2 starts. He did not get the decision, but the Dodgers did rally to win. There was a moment in the Blue Jays-Red Sox game. Toronto beat Boston 2-1. By the way, since winning 9 in a row and 27 of 30, the Red Sox have lost 3 in a row. There was a moment last night where I think they stopped the game at least 15 minutes, trying to figure things out. And here is how the Red Sox radio network called it.
3: Swung on and popped up into center field. What is Siegler? Go 2 down. The play is made out there in center field. I think the scoreboard had the outs wrong and everybody screws it up. It's going to be a double play throw to first.
4: What
3: that is ridiculous.
4: On?
3: That is horrendous base running by the Red Sox. Horrendous.
1: Okay. The scoreboard had it incorrect.
5: Right.
1: Correct?
5: Yes.
1: Okay. Yes. And how often do you always have the infielders are like 2 down, 2 down, 2 down, 1 down? All right. I mean, I don't know if you do 1 down, but you always do 2 down. Like if you're on the base paths, don't you hear somebody saying it? Now maybe you go, man, they're screwing it up, but they had what 2 outs and there was 1 out and then they ended up with a double play. Now, how could you just say, let's play it over?
5: No, they're not allowed to do that. The crew chief announced to the crowd, he said when a 3rd out was made at first base, the runner had not tagged up, but the runners had advanced and touched the next base. There was a long, long delay, and there's no way I could explain this clearly because the rule is so obscure. But because of it was a timing rule, and New York said because the guys stepped on home plate before the out was made, they got credit for the run. It's weird. And again, the people in the crowd had no idea what was going on for 15 minutes.
1: Yeah, but they had the wrong number of outs on the scoreboard.
5: Yes.
1: So that's the problem I have.
5: He announced after calling New York and getting it all straightened out, the run is going to score. End of inning, 2 runs for Toronto, 1 run for Boston. And the crowd freaked out.
1: Yes, Dylan.
4: I think a redo would just be the easiest thing. Like, everyone return to your bases. Pretend like it never happened. There's still 1 out. Fix the scoreboard. Proceed
1: but
4: on.
1: If it's a home scoreboard error, then they should be penalized.
4: Okay.
1: Yeah.
4: Yeah.
5: Take away the scoreboard for an inning.
4: Yeah.
5: Just go with dark.
1: Yeah. Or take away the scoreboard operator just yeah. for an inning.
5: Make him run a lap.
1: Yeah. We're gonna suspend him for an inning. Yes, Dylan.
4: It is nice to know, though, that the players are referring to the scoreboard to know how many outs there are. It's not like a known thing. They're just like all of us are like, oh yeah, 2 outs.
1: Okay. If you're the first base coach or the third base coach, you are making contact, eye contact with the runner. Like, that to me would just be normal. If you're at first base coach is going to be, all right, now you're on the move, or make sure you tag up if it's a deep fly. Like, you would be saying there's one out. You would let the runner know, unless maybe somebody else made a mistake out there as well, read the scoreboard, and it's like two outs there. But I wasn't watching the game, but then I saw the highlight, and then I tried to understand the explanation. I'm like, nah, it's okay. Baseball's got too many rules. Yes, Paulie.
5: The official Major League Baseball rule book is 192 pages long.
1: Okay. Well, how long is an NFL rule book?
5: I like 50.
1: By comparison.
5: Yeah.
1: And what about the NBA? By comparison. Speaking of the NBA, Scottie Pippen was asked about his career versus LeBron's career. This is courtesy of the, is this Patrick Bet David podcast? Here's Scottie Pippen.
6: Would you put yourself ahead of LeBron as a team standpoint?
7: My success as a team is more successful than LeBron. I got 6 rings.
6: Okay, so then if I talk to an NBA owner, by the way, this is very helpful because this is very helpful because for me as a fan, I've followed this. So if I speak from an NBA standpoint, owner, and I want to find an all-around player to be my number one, you think the average owner is going to pick you or LeBron?
7: I don't know.
6: Got it. Okay, so that...
7: You want individual accolades or you want championships? Because I didn't chase mine.
1: Well... He did go to Portland and Houston. I think he was chasing a paycheck, though. Because didn't Michael come out in The Last Dance and make fun of Scottie with one of the worst contracts ever? You would take LeBron over Scottie Pippen. And you would take him for a variety of reasons. Scottie, to me, is underrated. Scottie, when Mike played baseball, took them to the Eastern Conference Finals, and a bad call prevented them from probably playing for the championship. I think Scottie finished runner-up to Hakeem Olajuwon with the MVP. Scottie was I could put him anywhere on the floor. Defensively, he's guarding everybody. And offensively, I didn't think he was a great offensive player. He could be a scorer, but that guy in transition, I mean, I watched that up close firsthand. Scottie was great. Scottie cleaned up a lot of messes. He helped Mike play the passing lanes. And Scottie could hit some big-time shots as well. He had a nice jumper, and he could get to the hoop. And he had long arms. So I don't want to denigrate Scottie Pippen and his career. He's not LeBron. LeBron brings eyeballs. Scottie was not bringing eyeballs. Mike did. LeBron is still doing that. Even now, he's still doing. They're opening up the season with LeBron versus the Knicks. Resume-wise, okay, you got 6 titles. LeBron has 4. But LeBron's resume is the greatest resume in basketball, NBA basketball history. Like him and Kareem, if I'm looking at stats, but LeBron, like, you're the all-time leading scorer. The consistency that he's had. Now, did he chase a ring or rings in Miami? Yes. The Lakers weren't good when he got there. And they got Anthony Davis in a trade. They won, and he still got criticized because he won it in the bubble. He went back to Cleveland and won. So, this gets into the, oh, you're going to criticize one, bring down one to elevate another one. And I don't want to do that. Scottie can have his opinion. I mean, look, we all have egos. And I get that. If Scottie says, hey, if you want an all-around guy, you want somebody who's going to win championships. Okay. I could put LeBron on those, Bulls teams with Mike. I'm going to guess they're still going to win 6 titles. If I put Scottie on the other teams, are they going to win those titles? And the answer is no. In my opinion, no. But that doesn't mean, depending on who I have, Scottie was perfect for Mike. It's like LeBron can be perfect for Kyrie, D-Wade. I mean, you can be a perfect running mate with that player. you know, you just have those guys. Kevin McHale was perfect for the Celtics. Now, on his own, Kevin might average 30, but they're not winning championships. But getting the right guy, James Worthy. James Worthy is a guy who could average 35 a game. But on the Lakers, what do you need? Can you give us 22? Get out on the break. So I understand all of those things. And I feel bad that Scotty is still fighting this. I don't know what he thinks he's fighting, because Mike is always going to be better than you. But there's part of him that wants to say he couldn't have done it without me. And you know, he's correct. But he's one of the top 50 players of all time, but it doesn't feel like it's enough for him. Or he gets, like, he keeps getting lowered. You know, we keep putting it, you know, Durant's going to be above him, and Steph's going to be above him, and Joker's going to be above him. And, you know, I mean, all these different names. And I think the money aspect, too, plays a large role. Mike is a billionaire. Scotty didn't make the money that he probably should have. And Mike and Scotty weren't buddies. Mike had Ahmad Rashad. Yes, yes, Marvin.
8: And I think it really hurts because you played with the greatest player ever in most people's eyes. And even like Shaq and Kobe's Lakers, it's Shaq and Kobe's Lakers. No one ever says Jordan and Scottie's Bulls.
1: Yep.
8: You say Magic and Kareem's Lakers, but you never say Michael and Scottie's. And I think you feel slighted in that type of way. Like, wait, I was the other guy here. I'm the only other person that was there for all six championships with Mike. I should get some type of credit. And it's hard because you're comparing a guy that was a number two on championship teams to a guy that was always a number one on championship teams. So that's a different comparison also.
1: And they were Bird Celtics. Even though he had Hall of Famers, you had Parrish and McHale and Dennis Johnson were Hall of Famers. Bill Walton was on that team as well. It was Walton's Trailblazers when they won a championship. Dr. J's Sixers. It wasn't Dr. J and World Be Free. It wasn't Dr. J and Moses Malone. Although maybe you throw in Moses in there. You should throw in Moses Malone. But it wasn't Dr. J and George McGinnis. You know, so there's certain teams where they're identifiable by one player. And then other ones where it would be maybe, you know, co-anchors there

0: Mark in Iowa. Hi, Mark. What do you have for me today?
1: Hey, Dan, I got a poll question for Dylan coming up here closer to the NFL season. Andy Reid is 68 years old. He's under contract through the 2029 season. He's 40 total wins, regular and postseason, away from tying Don Shula for the all-time wins list. Do we think he makes it?
0: Has anybody asked him about that recently? I don't know how long Andy wants to coach. I don't know where he is health-wise. I don't know how important it is for him to be the all-time winningest coach. I don't know that. But, you know, can you squeeze 4 more seasons? Probably take 4. But you also have the postseason. I didn't know Shula's included his postseason. Do we know if that total is postseason as well and not just regular season?
2: I have Don Shula 328 in the regular season, 347 combined.
0: Okay. And Andy Reid is where?
2: Andy Reid combined is at 307.
0: Okay.
2: So Shula's 347.
0: Okay, so he's 40 away.
2: Yeah.
0: Okay, yeah. You know, if you do 3 seasons, you do 3 playoffs, Andy Reid, yeah, he could be the all-time winningest coach. Thank you for the phone call there. Paul in Iowa. Hi, Paul.
3: Hey, Dan. Well, we've had a lot of Penn State talk from your analysts the past 2 days, and I'd like to throw in the opinion of a sad Iowa State fan that, you know, Matt Campbell did take 24 guys with him to Penn State from Ames, and a lot of those guys were on the team that beat Miami 2 seasons ago in the 13th place bowl game, basically, of the Pop-Tart Bowl. And in the past 8 days or so, Penn State has moved from plus 450 to plus 360 to make the playoffs. Their schedule's really light. Their heaviest games are at Washington, at the Big House, and then hosting USC. They might be double-digit wins and going to the playoffs in Matt Campbell's year 1. And am I just trying to raise expectations for them as a sad Cyclone fan? You'll never know.
0: thank you, Paul. Yeah, you know, when Cignetti left, where was he, James Madison, and he brought all those players with him to Indiana? I mean, that to me is undersold. That people forget, he brought players who were ready to play, that he knew who they were and they knew who he was. And they set the example for those Indiana players when they got there. Hey, this is what coach expects. Matt Campbell is bringing 24 players to Penn State. Can't discount that at all. Schedule is not demanding. Maybe you get some magic there in the first year. We'll talk. You know what? Bruce Feldman's going to join us, and I could talk to him about that. These coaches who bring players from, you know, their school, and you're allowed to transfer and play right away. So we'll talk to Bruce Feldman from The Athletic and Fox Sports right after this. 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
17: 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J.J. Watt, among the luminaries set to join us on the program tomorrow. Bruce Feldman covers college football for The Athletic and Fox. We were just talking about how Cignetti leaves James Madison and brings in a wave of his players. And Matt Campbell is leaving, you know, Iowa State, bringing in a wave of his players at Penn State. I don't know if Lane Kiffin did this at Ole Miss going to LSU. Like, how often does this happen with coaches?
18: Yeah, Dan, I think the biggest example of this is Cignetti, because obviously it took him 2 years to win a national title, took over the all-time losingest program, and they go 16-0 last year. I mean, if you look at one of the, I think, more intriguing hires of the offseason was Oklahoma State replacing Mike Gundy. They hire Eric Morris, Leach disciple, won big at North Texas. Not only does he take Drew Mestemaker, who led the nation in passing last year as a freshman, but they bring a bunch of his players with him from North Texas to Oklahoma State. That was a one-win team. I think they'll go from one win to be a bowl team at the very least, because in large part they were able to bring a lot of guys. And I think when people, ADs were interviewing him, they knew that an additional selling point was, we're not just getting the coach, we're getting a lot of his players. So obviously you saw that certainly, as you said, with Matt Campbell going from Iowa State, it's Rocco Becht, it's a bunch of other really good players. And those guys are guys who help him really set the culture.
17: I think Penn State's sneaky good this year. You know, the schedule, and now I know we've said this before about Penn State, but your assessment of the Nittany Lions is what?
18: I'm with you. I mean, look, you have a team that they were actually very good. They were rolling. They were 5-0. Rocco Becht, who's a real leader there. He's one of the better college quarterbacks in the country. Obviously, his dad was a former NFL player, Anthony Becht. He was a key piece, but he started, you know, he had a bunch of injuries. He broke down the whole secondary last year at Iowa State, had injuries. I think they were down like four of their top five defensive backs. Now you take those guys, most of them, to Happy Valley. There's some good players left, you know, that were left behind. Tony Rojas is one of the best linebackers in the country, was there. I just think it's like James Franklin did a really good job in Happy Valley, but it felt like things had maybe gotten a little stale there. That's why the coaching change happened. Matt Campbell's a really good coach. Nobody did what he was able to do in Ames, Iowa. And now he goes there. And then you hit on, I think, the other key piece of this. The schedule is about as favorable as it could be for a Big Ten team. You know, USC has to go there. It's a long, you know, cross country trip. It might be a whiteout game. I think that that's a team that it wouldn't shock me if they made the playoff in his first year because of how many guys he brought with him who know what it takes to win, and I think will really help develop a winning attitude, you know, and just a mindset, because I just think his message is a lot different than James Franklin's, and I think that a lot of those guys will probably respond to the change.
17: If I gave you these three coaches, which one can ill afford a substandard season? If I said Dabo Sweeney, Bill Belichick, or Lincoln Riley?
18: You know, Dabo's a made man there. He's won two national titles. Okay. I think he's fine. Bill Belichick has all sorts of issues going on behind, you know, I don't even know what substandard would be for them now. They went 4-8. Like when Mac Brown was there, they weren't this bad. And even in the bad year Larry Fedora had when they won two games, they weren't like the laughing stock of college football, right? So, I, you know, if he has another 4-8 season, I can't imagine that he's going to want to deal with that again. You know, you got a lot of off field issues. They've, you know, really tried to reboot how they're doing things. If they don't get going fast, I'd be surprised if he came back for a third season. With Lincoln Riley, expectations are higher. They signed a number one ranked recruiting class. I think people have been very frustrated, you know, there with, cause it's year five. I mean, he started out well and then they came close to making the playoff, but then it's been disappointment. I think if they get to 9 wins, whether they make the playoff or not, at least that'll be progress. If it's another 8-win or worse season, I think people will around USC and meaning the money people will start to think, you know what, this is just not going to work out. So this is a pivotal year for Lincoln Riley.
17: Talking to Bruce Feldman on loan from The Athletic and Fox Sports, the expectations for Lane Kiffin in year one are what?
18: Realistically, probably get to the playoff. I mean, they spent a ton of money in the portal. You bring in Sam Leavitt, who led ASU to a playoff 2 years ago. They, you know, bring in some really high level defensive players, both on the D line and in the secondary. Ty Benefield from Boise State's one of the best players in the country. Lane has him and Charlie Weiss. I think you have really good offensive coaches. You know, they shouldn't have been as bad as they were last year under Brian Kelly. Things kind of fell apart there. I think realistic expectations is make the playoff. They have enough talent and they're paying them a lot of money. I think it doesn't mean, oh, this is a bad hire if he doesn't make the playoff in year one. I don't think it's national title or bust, but I think the realistic expectation, it's a 12-team playoff. You should be, with the portal and what you brought in, a legit playoff team.
17: I'm curious where you stand on this, obviously working with Fox, but it feels like the networks are all kind of, ESPN reportedly is devising a 14-team playoff. Big Ten wants 24. Like, it feels like we got a lot of odd, you know, even numbers, but explain the philosophy or logic here of everybody kind of navigating musical chairs.
18: Yeah, I think so much of it. Look, you know, you and I both worked at ESPN for a long time ago. We know how the power structure works. And that was the one thing ESPN can claim more than anything is, like, we run college football. And you have the SEC, which, along with the Big Ten, they're the two biggest brands. Fox, you know, again, as you said, I work at Fox, you know, full disclosure, they have the Big Ten. And so I think if you're looking at it from a business model, which honestly, let's not sugarcoat it, that's what this is all about, right? It's about, you know, TV money and it's about viewers. And if you go to 24 games, 2014 playoff, the feeling is you will get, the hope is that you'd get better games in the non-conference. You will get more compelling games that maybe wouldn't have mattered so much if they didn't have a playoff. Playoff potential around it. You know, I think with ESPN side of this is they've wanted to box Fox out. I think as much as the rivalry between the Big Ten and the SEC is really nasty, and it's probably gotten nastier now in the last year, just with the Big Ten winning the third national title in a row. You know, it's somebody's been able to unseat the SEC from the mountaintop, right? And so I think that's what's going with that, is it's as much an ESPN versus Fox component here. And the kind of behind the scenes, whatever you want to call it, palace intrigue of that, it's pretty messy. And we'll see where it's going to land. But again, you have these two big brands, and I'm not just talking about the SEC and the Big Ten, that I feel like are out there. And then you also have these other, I don't even call them TV networks, but these other, because it could be a new money coming in terms of, you know, it's not just CBS, NBC. Now all of a sudden you have bigger money, you know, broadcasting companies because of what they can stream.
17: You put out your freak list of 2026. You've been doing this for a couple of decades, putting out the freak list. Explain the mindset of putting this out.
18: Yeah, so it started back when I was at ESPN.com looking for off-season content in the dead of the summer. And It was 10 guys, because there's always, you know, whether it was Javon Curse or Randy Moss, you'd hear about the freak guy or whatever. And it felt like a bunch of programs would have that guy who everybody was just wowed by. It could be like a 330-pound defensive lineman who could, you know, do backflips or any kind of things like that. And then it's grown and grown over the last few years. I've added not just, you know, big name schools, but FCS players. This year we have a Division II guy who's he's arguably the best defensive player, best player in Division II. He's at Harding University in Arkansas, runs 4.4, scored 28 touchdowns last year, bench presses 400 pounds. And on top of it, he hunts snakes. And if you want to see it, look at the pictures of this kid, and he'll play in the NFL, but it's just like, there are a lot of fun stories in it. And, you know, it's been great. This year, our number one guy is Nick Harbor from South Carolina. And the quick nutshell on him is he's actually an inch taller than Calvin Johnson, and he's even faster than Megatron. You know, is he as good a receiver? No. Can he be almost as good? That's the hope down the road. But like right now, you're talking about a guy who is 6'6", around 240 pounds, has run a 10-100, and you know, like he is just a remarkable athlete. How remarkable? He's number one. Jeremiah Smith is number two. So if you're topping Jeremiah Smith from Ohio State, you're pretty special.
17: Jeremiah Smith, what was clocked at 23.5 miles per hour?
18: That's insane. He's almost 225 pounds, Dan.
17: Okay. How does he, we thought Marvin Harrison Jr. was a lock that like this guy can't miss. Can Jeremiah Smith miss?
18: Unless there's an injury, I don't think he would miss. The one comparison that jumped out at me, because he came into Ohio State, he's a South Florida kid. The people down there said, this is the best receiver, you know, that we have developed down here or come through here, which is saying a ton considering all the South Florida players and receivers. And he came in like Andre Johnson, but he came in like Andre Johnson when Andre Johnson was in the NFL. Andre Johnson was not like that when he first got to Miami. He was raw. This guy was 6'3 plus 200. And now he's almost 225. He runs, but I think the biggest wow thing with him is his drive to be great. You know, I've been around him a bunch. You know, I did a big story on him 2 years ago when he got there about that hunger and that drive. And I think there's a lot of maturity in there too. Like he's way wise, advanced beyond his years, but to work and work. And again, I think he's not to knock Marvin Harrison Jr. because he's a really good player and he's big and he's athletic. This guy is stronger. I think this guy's tougher. And I also think maybe, you know, part of this is Marvin Harrison Jr.'s dad was a NFL great, you know, and this, you know, Jeremiah Smith, when he was 7 years old, got cut from a Pee Wee football team and was crying. And his dad, you know, it's like he was not coming from, you know, didn't grow up in that world.
17: Wait, how do you get cut from a Pee Wee football team?
18: Man, it's hardcore in deep South, you know, Florida, Miami. They don't mess around. I mean, it left a huge impact on him, and that is driving him. I mean, literally, it was driving his dad to like two different, you know, workout setups for him, like almost daily. And this kid, I mean, he's still kind of a kid, has such a burning desire to be great. And I think because of that kind of hard edge, kind of rough beginning of it, he's never got complacent. It's pretty awesome to see how he has channeled all that.
17: I saw the video of Amari Washington. He's number three on your freak list. Explain the defensive tackle from Oregon.
18: Yeah, I mean, he's 6'3". He's around 330 pounds, and he runs almost 21 miles per hour, right? Like, that would be fast if you're 230 pounds. He's 330. You know, we have him doing a Hatfield squat, which isn't quite the traditional squat you might see in your gym, you know, on the corner, but with 855 pounds and doing it twice. And Dan Lanning told me, he was like, yeah, he could do more. You're strong enough. We kind of cut him off. Had a really good year last year. He decided to come back. Their whole D line basically all said, hey, we're all in it. We're coming back. Obviously, Dante Moore's come back. Dan Lanning's got a really good thing. I mean, by the way, I asked Dan Lanning this because he was, you know, he was at, as an assistant at Alabama, at Georgia, and he saw all those like you know, first round guys, you know, Jalen Carter and a lot of these guys who've gone on to the NFL. And he's like, Amari Washington has that kind of explosiveness right now. I mean, are they quite as deep as Georgia was back then? Probably not. They're good. I don't know if they're quite as deep as that, but this guy is a key piece if they make a national title run, because he can be so disruptive and makes a lot of plays.
17: Great to talk to you, Bruce. We'll catch up with you during the season.
18: My pleasure. Thanks, Dan.
17: Bruce Feldman, college football reporter for The Athletic and Fox. You know, spent some years with Bruce at the mothership. You know, you also have the Notre Dame factor here. The schedule's not tough. I don't know if it hurts them, because if they're amongst the top 12 ranked teams, they're going to be in the playoffs. I'm still amazed that college football allowed this to happen, but I think this is where the powers that be know Notre Dame is good for college football. Everybody wins when Notre Dame is in the playoffs, which made it even more surprising that Miami got in over Notre Dame last year. And look, Miami played great. You know, you go to a national title game, and it took a heroic effort by Mendoza. But when Notre Dame's in, that usually means it's good for college football, because you're tuning in because you either love them or you hate them. We'll take a break. Last call for phone calls. What we learned. What's in store tomorrow? Right after this. 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
17: This would have been helpful if you played it like 2 hours ago when I mentioned. Is this the callback 2 hours later?
25: Better late than never, DP.
17: So Philip Bailey.
25: Yep, and Phil Collins.
17: Phil Collins.
25: Easy lover.
17: Yeah, I know. Nobody's more excited about this than Todd.
26: She's the kind of girl you dream of. Dream of taking hold of. Better forget it. You'll never get it. And I'm just trying to make you see.
17: Last call for phone calls. What we learn, what's in store tomorrow. JJ Watt is going to join us on the program tomorrow. Mark in West Virginia. Mark, what's on your mind today?
27: I have a question about the Pittsburgh Pirates. They actually went out and made some moves at the trade deadline, but getting Luke Weaver and Kirby Yates. I thought they were trying to chase for a wild card, but it looks like they're kind of falling off there. You think they're trying to finally break the mold or just achieve for a fan base after two decades?
17: I can't help you. I can't break it down. I mean, I admire, revere the city of Pittsburgh when it came to baseball, certainly with football. The Pirates were wonderful. I think John Candelaria just celebrated a birthday yesterday. Candyman, 6'7" guy, left-hander. But I, you know, always knew the Reds and the Pirates, they were going to be going at it toe-to-toe in the postseason. Yes, Marvin.
25: Jason Kendall still their catcher?
17: Yeah, no, he's
25: maybe?
17: Not.
25: Okay.
17: Carl in Seattle. Hi, Carl. What do you have for me today?
28: Hey, morning, Dan. Morning, fellas.
17: Morning.
28: Hey, I was going to comment on the uniforms and jerseys that we were talking about a minute ago. And one thing I didn't like is when the NFL went to the dark uniforms and all the dark colors, like my 49ers did not belong in black with dark writing. But more importantly, Dan, here's the real advice you need for your daughter's wedding. Take it from someone who has 6 daughters. Oh. And one son. I've been to 2 so far, with a couple more to come. Here's what you do, man. We already know the tears are going to flow. Everyone knows that. The guy's giving you that device. You know that. However, you don't want to whimper and make sound. So the trick is tissue in the pocket, just let the tears flow. Let it all come natural, and that way you won't be holding anything back. You won't whimper. So that it just comes easy. At the same time, if you find that whimper coming on when that one part of the speech comes out, and I remember when she was, well, you turn that into a laugh. You turn it, well, you know, I remember when she was, and you continue on. You have a good one.
1: Thank you, Carl. I am well-sourced for this speech. I'm driving my wife crazy, crazier. She's like, just do it. Like, stop thinking. I go, hun, did you just meet me? I'm going to overthink it. I know I will. I want it to be great. I want it to be magical. Yes, Marvin.
25: Now, is she annoyed because she's not emotional?
1: She claims she is, but she's not emotional. But, you know, because I said, look, if I could go up there like you and not get emotional. And she goes, oh, I'll get emotional. I go, okay, we'll see. I know I will. Bob in Grand Rapids. Hi, Bob. What do you have for me today?
2: Yeah. Hi, Dan and the guys. First time, long time. 6'3". Sinewy, 163. Thanks. I was just wondering, back in the early 60s, maybe, I think I'm about the same age as you, Dan, they were on the backs of the post cereal boxes, baseball cards. And I'm just wondering if you remember them.
1: Yeah, I do. I don't have any. I mean, back then you collected, but I didn't do it as an investment. It was like, now I wasn't old enough where I would have had Mickey Mantle rookie cards. But I remember having rookie cards with that kind of that next wave where it could have been Big Red Machine, Reggie Jackson, Hank Aaron, not Willie Mays, and maybe not even Hank Aaron. But I remember getting those cards. But, you know, you were putting them in the spokes of your bicycle, and you were making noise riding around town. Little did I know, you know, you probably got $10,000 worth of cards that you ripped through. Yeah, Dill.
3: Yeah, I think part of why the Mickey Mantle card is so valuable, aside from it being like the first year of Topps, is that Topps then dumped most of them into, I think, like the Hudson River or something. They're like, these are worthless. I forget exactly why, but essentially most of them ended up at the bottom of the ocean.
1: Or a river.
3: Or a river.
1: Oh, okay. They allowed them to dump all those baseball cards in like the East River?
3: Well, it's not like it's exactly been sparkling and clean.
1: Who knows what's in the East River?
3: Mutants.
1: I don't want to know, but man, could you imagine if... See, James Cameron should be doing that. The heck with the Titanic. Go down to the East River and let me know what you find. Yes, Dylan.
3: Remember they, before the Olympics, they were like, we've... The Seine River is squeaky clean, and then like all the people who had to swim in it got to toe fungus or something.
1: If that's all they got, they consider themselves fortunate. I've been to the Seine River. I ain't swimming in it. Nope. I'll look at it. I ain't swimming. Even if there's a gold medal at the other end. Nope. Justin in Iowa. Hi, Justin. What do you have for me today?
4: Dan, how's it going?
1: Great.
4: Hey. Like my father-in-law said at our wedding, you got three rings in marriage. You got the engagement ring, you got the wedding ring. Now let that suffering begin.
1: Thank you. Thank you, Justin. I'm not going to use that line, by the way. Suffering. This day in sports history, Paul.
5: Just a couple for you, Dan. 1929, Babe Ruth hit home run number 500 of his career.
1: Overrated.
5: a couple more. 1984, Carl Lewis won his fourth gold medal of the 84 Olympics. That was awesome. And your guy, Cincinnati Reds, honored all-star catcher, Hall of Fame catcher Johnny Bench by retiring uniform number 5.
1: JB. John Daly won the PGA Championship. So this is 1991, where I think he was the 7th alternate. He beat Bruce Litsky. You know, if you talk to diehard golf guys, they'll tell you if Bruce Litsky ever applied himself to want to be a great golfer, like he was just a great golfer. And the story goes that I think his caddy put a banana peel inside under the covering for his driver because he wanted to see if Bruce was going to practice. And Bruce said, yeah, I've been practicing. The caddy lifted up the covering, the head cover on his driver, and the banana peel was still there. He hadn't practiced. Yeah, Paulie.
5: John Daly, like you said, was the alternate. Nick Price withdrew because his wife was having a baby.
1: And I think he took Nick Price's caddy.
5: That's correct.
1: He had a nickname like Squeaky. Okay.
5: Nice.
1: Yeah. Todd, what'd you learn today?
10: Marvin's mom sung him a different You Better Not Pout Santa Claus Coming to Town song. You better be grateful.
1: How about you, Dylan?
3: Jeremiah Smith was cut from his football team at 7 years old.
1: Do they cut kids from Pee Wee? Marvin.
25: You didn't like Dylan's poll question.
1: No, I didn't. First hour. Not good. Paulie.
5: Squeaky.
1: Todd, what did I learn?
10: You're curious about the T-Wolves with LaMelo Ball now joining Ant-Man.
1: I am. That backcourt?
25: You love him.
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19: 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Southern Sports Today proudly presents The Chuck Oliver Show. It's an inside look at everything college football. 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
1: This new hire may very well live up to his very difficult reputation. And I have a question. Chuck Oliver Show. It's a Tuesday. We're talking college football. If it's a Tuesday, I'll say all but maybe weeks out of the year, we will have Dave Bartu on. This is one of those Tuesdays. We do. He takes a Tuesday off anniversary. He's at the combine, but there are a few. We're at media days. But otherwise, Dave's on, and that's going to be the case today. Bottom of hour one is when you're going to hear him. Coming up in hour two, my goodness, let's go to the top of the row as far as heritage and history and Heismans and all kinds of stuff. Hour two, Ryan Abraham, USCFootball.com. It's a 247 product, and Ryan runs it. He's the guy there, and just tremendous source of information. There is one, off-field, sort of conversational question I have for him, but everything else is on-field, and it's very tangible stuff that we already know. How do you know? Well, remember, USC is there. They got a week zero game. They're playing San Jose State, not Notre Dame. They got resolved, but not Notre Dame this year. They're playing San Jose State week zero. And so they've been practicing longer than most teams, and so there's a little bit more that you can mine out of that. Ryan's as good as anybody's getting that. So not only is it impressions of the sophomore wide receiver who's supposed to take over from Mekhi Lemon, and there's a sophomore wide receiver who's supposed to take over from Mekhi Lemon. Not only impressions of that kid, but then also, again, hard, tangible things like, hey, the starting center's out for the year. What's the line going to do? So we got all that coming up. Ryan Abraham's always a great source for it. Also in hour two, Trevor McHugh, Rise to the Victors podcast. That's Blue by 90. And we're going to talk Bryce Underwood and how he is adapting not only to this offense, but to, you know, not being a true freshman. He was not really good last year.
0: And at times, I was, it's up and down. Now, he was kind of not great last year. And I know he's talented. I don't know what kind of coaching he had. And I never thought I would say that at Michigan. Lloyd Carr stinks. He's awful. I want him gone. Like, wasn't he like most coaches? A lot of the fans thought he was awful.
16: There are a lot of people complained he was too conservative, buddy hires, guys like Mike DeBoard never going away, that kind of thing.
0: Sure. So, I always thought, well, they're pretty buttoned up and you got to beat them. To me, I'm on board with it. I never thought I would look at Michigan. Like, even Brady Hoke. Here's what I know about Brady Hoke. Nobody there ever liked him. Here's what I know about Rich Rodriguez. I've told you, the plays work. His big mistake was running off as NFL quarterback and trying to run the plays with, like, Tate Forcier. But Rich Rod, I didn't question the coaching. Questioned some of the personality. Never questioned the coaching. It just absolutely blindsided me. Not when Sherrone Moore got the job, because I was, like, everybody kind of understood. Gen Pop, we all did. That, well, he's the guy, and he stepped up during the suspension, and so Sherrone's going to be the coach. Really, really surprised me that I looked around, and all of a sudden, Sherrone Moore's the head coach at Michigan. I'm like, don't you have to have more on your resume? And then it was, I was just thinking about, I don't know, X's and O's running a program. I wasn't thinking about any of the other stuff, and it kept being the other stuff. This DUI, this suspense, like what we know all of it. So it's a new day. It's morning in Ann Arbor. And it needs to be because Bryce Underwood is still big, strapping, athletic, now sophomore quarterback who can get it done. He just hadn't got it done yet. And he will be the starter. But he's got a lot of experience now. I said there's a new hire. We're having Ryan Abraham on, I told you, hour two from USC. There's a new hire who may very well live up to his difficult reputation, but I do have a question about this. I want to tell you that most times when I say a new hire may live up to his reputation, most times we just hear stuff. Whether it's me, Heath, you, David, the experts we have on, most times we just hear stuff. Sometimes there's an actual story. If y'all remember G.A. Mangus, he was Spurrier's OC, and now like a lot of guys, I mean, I told you, Chief, John Chavis, y'all know what he was doing most recently? He was coaching 8th grade linebackers, I think it was 8th grade linebackers at a middle school program, a junior high in Knoxville. That might have been Memphis, but he was coaching like middle school kids because he wanted to and he didn't need the money, you know, obviously, whatever. G.A. Mangus is still coaching as an offensive coordinator, but it's at a high school in South Carolina. For 7 years, he was Steve Spurrier's offensive coordinator. Now, you may say, what's that really take from a guy? I don't know anything about that. I know that if I was an offensive coordinator, I would love to be on Steve Spurrier's staff. I know that G.A. Mangus, he's, gosh, just a couple of years younger than me. He was a quarterback at Florida, or he practiced quarterback at Florida. And then coaching in some smaller schools, and then Steve Spurrier is the head coach at South Carolina. He's like, G.A., come on board, dude. So he's OC and some position quarterback's coach. And I had no idea whether he was good, bad, somewhere in the middle, riding Spurrier's coattails, or maybe he was the man behind the man. I had no idea. But then I saw a news story. South Carolina's G.A. Mangus arrested. Okay, this is like Associated Press stuff. So I was like, okay, I can read that one. Most times when you hear, hey, that guy's kind of a jerk, tell me more. I don't want to say too much. This was AP. This was ESPN. This was reputable places. South Carolina quarterbacks coach G.A. Mangus arrested early Tuesday morning at 1:31 a.m. specifically, charged with nuisance conduct. Was his car alarm going off? No. According to police report, two officers saw G.A. Mangus, the South Carolina quarterback's coach and then O.C., facing Main Street, urinating on the curb and into the roadway. Like, take a little pride in what you're doing. Raise your hand if you've ever kind of done what G.A. was doing. My hand's raised. Okay, don't you go behind the tree or in the corner, like some, not into the, whatever. Another officer was called to the scene. You see where this is going. He was unsteady on his feet, had a strong over alcoholic beverage coming from his person. He was questioned, and I don't know if this is, like, is this legal language? Failed to provide the officer with, quote, straight answers. I think it was the classic, well, I've had a couple, which nobody's ever had a couple when they're doing this. So that was an actual news story. But most often, you just hear stuff. I've heard stuff for decades about Gary Patterson. Gary Patterson is difficult to work with. Gary Patterson is difficult to be around. Gary Patterson is difficult to do your job if you need access to Gary Patterson and some sort of conversational cooperation. Gary Patterson can be a dude with some hard bark on him. I encountered Gary twice, once at a bowl game, once elsewhere, and I will say, y'all know that Fred doesn't suffer fools? Like, don't waste his time. If he's got, if you're there and there's a purpose and like, well, this is, all right, well, let's go. Gary strikes me as when he ordered from Domino's at 29 minutes, he was on the front porch. So I don't know if that makes him difficult. I don't know. Maybe it just makes him a lot of positive things you want in a coach. But he's not a head coach anymore. And to that end, when I say this new hire, Gary Patterson, he may very well live up to his reputation. I don't want to be around Gary. Or, hey, if Gary's not having a good day, nobody's having a good day. He's the new defensive coordinator at Southern Cal. Now, in the last hire, which only, I mean, it lasted two seasons. Lincoln Riley went the total. He went young, basically unproven. D'Anton Lynn, not the old man, kid. D'Anton Lynn, and the defense was better. Well, now he's at Penn State. And so I will give Lincoln Riley credit. If you were going to hire the best coordinator available, I wasn't imagining Gary Patterson was a coordinator, but he was available, and now he's the DC at Southern Cal. Fantastic get. He's 66, by the way. If you're one, that old guy, he's 66. Are we all aware? He's in the College Football Hall of Fame already. That's your defensive coordinator. He's already, like, worn the tux and held up the plaque, and, like, he's in the Hall of Fame. And I will say the reputation of being difficult and this, that, and the other, I would only say, why do we care? My phrase sometimes is, we don't have to go eat wings with the guy. We're not at his cookout. He's not at ours. Why do we care if he's whatever? Not great personality. And except for apparently Mike Locksley in Gainesville, I've been right about the wings part. But There are exceptions. They're rare, though. Like Jeremy Pruitt, I will tell you, I heard like dishonest, misdemeanor-ish type either choices, behavior, etc. I believed Jeremy Pruitt when Tennessee hired him as head coach. I believe Tennessee had just hired somebody who would color outside the lines, whatever those lines would relate to. Recruiting, personal relationships, conversations with superiors, a little something for everybody. I thought Jeremy Pruitt was a little bit of a sketch hire to run a program, at least if he's working for like preacher man Mark Richt, or he's working for somebody like Nick Saban. There's a straight and narrow, there's a rule following, whatever. I thought it was a little bit of a dangerous hire. I knew he could recruit, but I also heard, and Jeremy Pruitt, he's a jerk to be around. I was like, I don't care about that part. I heard he kicked over a table in Athens. I was like, well, sometimes table needs to be kicked over. I don't care about that part. Will he get me in trouble? Like, typically cause issues for me as a head coach. Well, that's Gary Patterson now as a DC, and I've never heard anything about that. I've heard a guy who acted like he was a historically high-achieving head coach at a program that hadn't had it since like the 30s and 40s. TCU, number one thing, he took over a bad program. Awful. In fact, TCU, if you go back to Dennis Franchione had come in and then bolted before a bowl game. They had taken over for Pat Sullivan, and they had had an offer. And so started to rebound, boom, he gets the head job, and

0: Hey, it's Bubba Wallace from 2311 Racing. You know what it feels like forever?
1: Crew.
0: Sitting on a plane waiting for takeoff. Good thing I've got Chumba Casino.

0: like I said, we don't have to, except for Mike Locksley in Gainesville, we're not going to eat wings with a guy. We're just not. Gary Patterson as a hire, that makes USC super, super dangerous. Lincoln Riley, no matter what we say about him, Lincoln Riley is going to figure out the offense. Gary Patterson as your DC, whatever steps forward, these could become giant. You got to have talent, but they'll be prepped. They'll be out there in that 4-2-5 and just absolutely in the right spot every single snap, I promise you. What happens from there, am I bigger, stronger, faster, and whatever, but they will be well coached. They are my number 14 team in the Chuck Oliver Show countdown of the preseason top 20. Southern Cal, team number 14, and that will be Ryan Abraham joining us again in hour two. All right, short break, and Heath and I will start this next.
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1: It's Tuesday. We're talking college football, and that means hour one we're doing now with Dave Bartu. He comes up bottom of this hour. It's going to be an awesome combo, like it always is. I've talked about Marcus Lattimore before, his freshman year versus Florida, his freshman season just in general. But then the night he had versus Florida down in Gainesville, it's middle of November, and to clinch a spot in the SEC championship game, which had never happened before nor since, he carried the ball 40 times against a really good Florida defense and scored 3 touchdowns. There's your money. My gosh. I've talked about that before, and folks under 30, co-workers, whomever, they hear this and look at me like I'm talking about a character from the Old Testament. I promise you, what I see at Florida right now with Jaden Ball, yeah. I just watched him at media days walk up, sit down, put the headset on, and when he started talking, it wasn't like I was looking at an NFL running. It was like I was looking at an NFL running back. And I'm talking about physically the body that's sitting there and ready to play in the SEC, and they're deep. So if not for, I promise you that in 2010, South Carolina, I mean, they could throw the ball downfield, but it's not really what they wanted to do. They wanted to turn around and hand it to that guy. With all the weapons Florida has on the outside, and then also the depth, and then what we at running back and what we do today offensively, specifically, like they want to get Jaden Ball. If he's going to get extra touches, they want him catching the ball. I will not be on the air for a week if Jaden Ball gets 40 carries in an SEC game this year. I will sit out an entire week if that happens. I don't believe with Marcus Lattimore, I was like, yeah, I can see that happening. Carnell Williams back in the day, like there are some guys you look at and go, yeah, of course. Jaden Ball could do it. Jaden Ball's not going to do it. And so it's not only kids, they're different than that. And I don't know that they are. I know that everything around the kids are different. Everything else around them. Offensive line splits are different. I mean, like everything literally they're trying to get done on that side of the ball. So Jaden Ball could do it, but he won't get anywhere close. Heath, will you have to be hosting for a week during the season, do you believe, or am I safe? I think I'm safe.
2: I mean, there's always a chance you get shingles or something, but I think in the case of what I have to do it because of that particular wager on your part, I think I'm probably good. Yeah.
1: Okay, rickets, we don't know, but otherwise...
2: Yeah, I don't think anybody's getting 40 carries any year. And part of it, too, is the timing, Chuck. Just the way the clock works now, I think it's harder than ever, too, for a guy to get 40 carries, even if you're the kind of team that want to give a guy 40 carries. Yeah. So, yeah, I think you're safe on that. Chuck, did you perchance find your way to the SEC Network last night for the start of the Marty and McGee talking season thing they do every year?
1: No, I'd heard about the squeaking door they had that they finally got figured out, but I don't know about the content of the show.
2: Yeah, this is every year, for those unfamiliar somehow, the SEC Network, Marty Smith and Ryan McGee together sat down in a room with all the SEC coaches rolling through at SEC Media Days. Yeah. And the idea is to, you know, get a little guy talk time with them, not just, hey, how's your depth chart looking, coach? But, you know, talk to them about some other stuff. Well, last night was the Lane sit down. And they, as they pointed out correctly, both kind of have a big role in Lane's story in the last year and change, because it was Ryan McGee who was the one with the documentary that told anybody who'd listen about how Lane had found his inner bliss and happiness, and Oxford, he needed Oxford as much as Oxford needed him, and on and on and on, which did not exactly look amazing in the light of what happened in November and December. And then, of course, it was Marty Smith who was basically stuck for some camped. Unlimited time trapped.
1: It was like you in Omaha.
2: Yeah, trapped in Oxford saying, Lane, do something. I don't care what you do. Retire football, join the Winnipeg Blue Bombers, just do something, brother. Yeah. Let me leave here.
1: Yeah, they kept throwing to him, and I was like, he didn't have anything 5 minutes ago. And nope, he still doesn't have anything. I was like, poor Marty, but he was embedded, I believe.
2: And so, again, both of them, as genial and polite and Southern as they could be, are basically giving Lane, what the heck, man? And he trots it all out again, and he's bad with breakups, and why is it for me to take another job? I mean, I can mean what I say, and also, Chuck, I'm a media member. I should never say this. Lane, stop talking. Just stop talking about this. Talk about your quarterbacks all you want. Literally, that's just say, I've said everything I'm going to say. Oxford, we loved you. Thanks for the experience. I'm coaching LSU. Stop talking about this. My Lord, man. It was rough.
1: Yeah, sometimes, you know, that phrase, less is more. Sometimes, no, less is the only right answer. What you have to do to win is nothing. So start doing nothing.
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1: It's Tuesday. We're dealing out college football conversation all across the network. There's this place in Arizona, and then they have a satellite, so it goes there and then up, and then now it's everywhere. So that's kind of how this thing works. There's a podcast. There's a digital. You can get all of it. And at this time each week, you get our best buddy from College Football Matrix. It's Dave Bartu. Dave, how's your Tuesday in the Pacific Northwest?
2: Dude, it is absolutely flat out, bug-free, humidity-free, heat index-free, gorgeous this morning.
1: Yeah, I think right now in Georgia, I've got 92 and 92.
2: Yeah, I got all the windows open, and I think it's 61, and the sun's up.
1: Yeah, not so much here. No. Tell me quickly, what is the next, I'll say, hunting season that opens? The excuse to pick up a bow and arrow or something more powerful or what?
2: Yeah, no, it's bow and arrow. It's archery season. Last Saturday of this month, man, I mean, we're talking 17 days right now. So, this guy's about to it used to be I'd disappear. But now with towers everywhere and Starlink, there really ain't
1: there's really off the grid don't exist.
2: Oh my god, this one really cracked me up. Oh my gosh, it was like I remember this clear as day too. I could take you literally to the spot on the mountain I was at, and it was really early in the morning. And I was about 2 miles in from the truck, and it's about 5:45, just getting light, and I feel my phone buzz. Who is calling me? And I look down, and it's AD. Hey,
1: fantastic!
2: I'm about to go on the air. Talk to Feinbaum. You got some cool data points for me?
1: That's fabulous. Thank God for satellite phones.
2: Oh, my gosh. I was tickled pink, right? You know, like it's like, you know, a guy that comes to somebody's mind to ask about a data point or some ideas, something fun, right, inside the data. Let's call this guy. And I'm sitting there just looking like this. I'm whispering, you know. And I know there ain't no elk around, but it's just you're in the woods, you're hunting, whisper. Oh, man, that one cracked me up, buddy.
1: You know, it's funny because as you're telling that story, I'm thinking that's basically we do the same thing. We just put it on the air live. Hey, man, give us some data points.
2: It really is. It's just like you and me. It's like, okay, what, Dave, what's something interesting we can talk about? You got something? You know, here's the topic.
1: I want to talk about AI, the ones and zeros, the hard drive, whatever it is you use. Yeah. MatrixEdgeAI.com. We talk college football here, but the NFL projection modeling site for sports bettors, fantasy football, prop bets, other NFL sort of content. It is comprehensive, and it is a specific individual report for each NFL team. Dave, my goodness.
2: Oh, it is. Well, with AI, I can go through more data faster than, I mean, I get irritated when it takes more than a minute to do something that would have taken me days to do. Now, the one thing when I'm talking about AI is I want to make this really, really clear to listeners. It is stupid. It can't think on its own. It needs 100% direction. So the reason I love it is anything I can create my mind, and Chuck, you know that creativity is one of my favorite things when it comes down to football and the angles I take. It can make my imagination come to life. And it can test everything. It can test 10 years of NFL or college football in a matter of minutes. And so I just felt, because the NFL is so, the continuity is there, right? We got 32 teams. They're all not very far apart. I was like, okay, this is a great way to see if I can build models with data. And everybody loves sports betting. Come on. You know, I mean, whether it's totals, whether it's sides, spreads, you know, player props, yards, you name it. And I was like, there's got to be a way to beat the DraftKings and the FanDuels week in and week out. And so that's exactly the kind, it's just a giant projection website on the NFL. And so I've trained it to project anything. Actually, I've trained it so much. Check, you can go onto its Twitter account right now, and you can ask it a question about the Green Bay Packers or any NFL record or anything, and it will answer it for you. I wouldn't even have to pick up a finger. It'll just answer it because it has every media guide in the NFL, and it can read all of them in 30 seconds and give you an answer. So the website's great because the amount of data is in there. I sent you the reports.
1: Oh, I saw them.
2: Pick any game, any team. The big discovery yesterday was that modeling passing yards is, if it had high confidence, there was 91 games in the last 3 years that had high confidence the quarterback was going over the passing yards. It went 61-30 on a 3-year back test.
1: Dang, stronger than garlic.
2: It is 67%. Yeah, we're riding that one all season.
1: 52.4, I believe, is what you need to cover the VIG.
2: Yep, if it's minus 110, you need to be at 52.4, and anybody will tell you anything over 60%.
1: Oh, that's no, that's sorcery.
2: It is, and right now I have, it has created 4 buckets for me, just in quarterback player props only. Quarterback player props only. There's 4 buckets over 60% over 3 years. So, yeah, I am super excited. If you bet the NFL, if you play fantasy in the NFL, if you do anything in the NFL that you want a projection, the price will probably go up in the future. But if you want to be a legacy subscriber, it's $5 a month. MatrixEdgeAI.com. Check it out. I'm just absolutely tickled pink where we're at with it.
1: And that's not 5 times 32. That's $5, and I get all 32 teams, right?
2: No, you get the whole website. You get access to everything.
1: Snap!
2: Right? I mean, so yeah. So it's not just the report. It's going to be the weekly picks. Like, you know, week one. Okay, Drake May at Seattle. Whatever number pops up for DraftKings or FanDuel, bet his under yards. That profile has won 71% of the time in week one over the last 3 years. You're going to get stuff like that. And then you're going to get articles that my mind creates, like, how good is Raheem Morris?
1: Give me a comment. He keeps getting hired as a DC. That has to be there has to be some value or thread there. Give me a review of Raheem Morris.
2: I think Raheem Morris is incredibly smart. I haven't met him. Don't know him. Okay? But I looked at his profile, and I think he is incredibly smart. Now, actually, all these guys in the NFL, Chuck, I mean, you and I both know, fans may not realize this, the worst coach in the NFL is football brilliant. The worst guy is football brilliant. But I think Raheem has the charisma and the knowledge to talk his way into jobs. But I wanted to know who he was on paper because I didn't really understand it. The eye test, you know, what I saw year over year when he was a defensive coordinator didn't meet my eye test. And so, and this is one of the data points where you can back test really fast. You know, you type in the computer, okay, give me Raheem Morris. You know, I've already done his whole career. What has he done? Raheem Morris, this is going to blow your mind. It blew my mind. That's why I wrote an article on it. Raheem Morris has been a defensive coordinator, calling plays for 8 years in the NFL. Eight. Every single one, whether he took over the defense, like with the Rams, and won a Super Bowl, or year over year, his previous defense, his defense, 8 consecutive years, has never improved year over year. Not once. He has never, ever in his career improved the scoring efficiency of an NFL defense from what he took over or what he did the year before. Astonishing.
1: That doesn't seem possible. Even on the wave of a career like a kid peaking and cresting in his career and you get his age 27, 28 season,
2: yeah,
1: it has to happen at some point that you get better.
2: Right. Now, if the Cowboys had hired him, he'd get better this year because they were number 32 last year. But the numbers say he'd probably make him number 33 somehow. But even when he was, because a lot of people gravitate toward when he won the Super Bowl with the Rams. Okay. Everybody goes, oh, he's a defensive. Right. You remember, right? And was the defense good?
1: Arthur Blank did.
2: Number five. That was the fifth best scoring efficiency defense in the entire league that year. Won a ring. He's an awesome defensive coordinator. What people seem to forget is that was by far and away the number one defense the year before. It decayed 21% in efficiency. Yeah, still number five. Still won a Super Bowl. But it was nowhere close to the numbers it put up the year before. So, as a person raised in the Pacific Northwest, whose first football team ever was a fan of was the L.A. Rams because my parents babysat for Maxie Vaughn and Merlin Olsen.
1: Oh, wow.
2: Good luck, Niners. With Raheem Morris. I expect the Niners to have a worse defense this year than last year.
1: Folks, we talk college with him almost exclusively, but I ran my finger across this list of files. I now have in front of me a week 11, 2026 projection, Detroit Lions at Tampa Bay Buccaneers. It's math, it's numbers, and if you run enough of them, it's like a roulette wheel. And so when you find something that is not 50-50 or 33.3, when you find something that is supposed to be a coin flip and it's in the 60s, 70s, 80s, that's what Dave's talking about. That's far more than a trend. All right, we're going to take a... By the way, Dave, before we break, tell everybody how they can get in touch for this information again.
2: Oh, yeah. Well, number one, just, you know, you follow me, CFP Matrix. 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And that's how you get a hold of it. And, yeah, let's come back out of the break. We can talk some college football, and I'll give you a nugget on Atlanta Falcons' new head coach, Kevin Stefanski.
1: Boy, they. All right, we're going to take a quick break. Come back next.
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1: I don't know if everybody wants to work. And like, I mean, God bless them. But I don't know if every fired head coach or head coach under heat who goes palms out, I quit. I don't know if they want to work again. So there are a lot of guys who, and he just quit coaching. John Chavis, I think he was done with it. Maybe he was D.C. at Arkansas at the end, and he was like, I'm done. I think there are a lot of head coaches who, I mean, at stellar reps as coordinators that are about to be unemployed as head coaches, at least. And I don't know all of them would want to be coordinators, but I know some of them will. Folks, I was doing Conference USA back when Rick Stockstill was the head coach. And that was a 6-win, 7-win team almost every year with very little variance. And the folks in Murfreesboro were okay with that, it seemed, until there were some variance, and then they weren't okay with it. So they whacked Rick Stockstill after like 20 years and hired Derek Mason. I had an SEC head coach tell me Derek Mason's the greatest DC on the planet. If that's true, he ain't the greatest head coach on the planet. And so I don't know if he would want to work, but I think he's going to be available for hire. He's only in his mid-50s. Let's bring on a guy who, again, he knows all what's real when it comes to the hiring cycle and what people really look for and who's in the mix. Dave Bartu from CFP Matrix. Dave, give everybody the text line in case anybody wants to get in touch with you with their own questions.
2: Oh, yeah. Fire it up, 971-217-8419. Anybody listening that I didn't get back to yet, I apologize. The inbox gets a little full sometimes. I get a little busy, so I don't ignore you on purpose. But I love, I am a football junkie, so I love the feedback. And now you can even ask me NFL questions, I guess. Open that Pandora's box, Chuck.
1: Fantastic. Fantastic. We're going to talk about some high profile potential coordinators in a second. You said you had a nugget about the Atlanta Falcons from the NFL. I'll take a nugget.
2: Oh, yes. I was doing a breakdown, and I saw the numbers. I'm like, wow, Cleveland had the worst offense 2 years in a row. Kevin Stefanski called the worst offense in the NFL for 2 years in a row. I'm like, how bad is that? So I looked back over the last 16 years, back to 2010. There is no play caller that has gone back-to-back 32-32 in the NFL in 16 years, except Kevin Stefanski, and the Falcons said, yeah, we think you can take us to a Super Bowl. Good luck with that.
1: It's interesting because I immediately want to shout back, oh, yeah, but he had a crazy owner and he had a bad quarterback situation. There are a lot of head coaches who have had crazy owners and bad quarterback situations, and by your statistics, you're saying, and every one of those guys figured out how to not be last 2 years in a row.
2: Yeah, so yeah, exactly. There's big, you and I can go through. There's more bad owners and more bad quarterback situations than there are good and good. You and I both know that in the NFL. Yet somehow, in spite of all of it, Kevin was able to go back.
1: That's
2: to
1: shocking.
2: 32-32. Boy. Right? Just, yeah.
1: All right.
2: Unbelievable. And it's not the bad. It's that Atlanta said, oh, this is a good guy to hire us for play calls. So they're hoping to catch the old Stefanski, but the new one, ooh, the floor is bad, brother.
1: All right, let's talk about some head coaches in college who I think will be available. I don't know if they'll take another job because, you know, you get broke off some fat stacks, yeah, and maybe you just want to go to the beach. Tell me the real about Derek Mason as a defensive coordinator, because as a head coach, I don't believe my observation has been at Vandy and now at Middle Tennessee, especially PU. But as a DC, he's got a stellar rep.
2: Oh, my gosh. You know something? I remember Derek Mason before I really got into the data into 2028. That's about the time. Derek Mason was at Stanford, and he was the only human being that, unless you had the talent to do it, unless you had the elite athletes to do it, he was the only coach that I saw ever bottle up Chip Kelly when Chip Kelly was ripping at Oregon. And Derek Mason had the ability to stop every kind of offense. Fast, slow, run, pass. And you look at his defenses at Vanderbilt, I mean, you know, it was a race to 13. So once you got to 13, you beat him.
1: Yep.
2: You couldn't put an offense,
1: yep,
2: on the field to save his life, right? But he could still stop guys at will. as a defensive coordinator. So as a DC, I think he's one of the most brilliant minds in football. As a head coach, Middle Tennessee State hiring him is one of the biggest self-inflicted wounds of the last 15 years.
1: Wow.
2: Because the numbers show, I actually did an article on it in my college football website, because people were asking about it, you know, who are the worst hires that could have been avoided in the numbers, right? Who did we see coming? Because a lot of them you don't see coming. And with Derek, he was so bad at Vanderbilt, you didn't need to hire him, right? And so there's the Big 12 self-inflicted wounds. Now, Derek isn't the worst, but look, at Vanderbilt, the number said he was minus 1.28 games a year. So basically, wins above replacement.
1: That's gruesome.
2: He lost an extra game and a quarter a year, every year, below talent at Vanderbilt. Yet Middle Tennessee State said, oh, this is our guy. And right now for his career at Middle Tennessee State, he has posted an average of minus 1.83 games a year. So not only was he bad at Vanderbilt, he has been worse at Middle Tennessee State, and that was 100% avoidable.
1: Wow. I'm going to ask about one more guy before we go today. We'll get around to these. We got more time, but one more guy today, Luke Fickell. Now, I'm going to say he's young. You have to do something every day. That could be going into media. I don't know, but if he's available, which I think he's going to be available, if he's available come November, December as a DC, what is the real when it comes to Luke Fickell?
2: There's a lot to unpack there because I think Wisconsin could be good this year. They played a lot of close games last year. They were right on the edge, but new AD, and we all know how that ends. I think he's already as good as fired. Jason Eck will replace him. But as a DC, I don't really know because I wasn't even sure if he was the play caller at Ohio State. He of all the guys that are on the hot seat, I mean, Mike Norvell has put up some amazing offenses, right? Somebody's going to gobble him up in 2 seconds. But Luke Fickell, I don't know where he goes. Somebody will take a flyer on him, but there's not much data that says he's a good coordinator. He had a great run at Cincinnati, and that's about it. So he's kind of an enigma for me when I look at him on paper about what's going to end up and where. He'll stick around, but I don't know how good he's going to be as a DC.
1: Knowing what you don't know, that's rare to hear in the business world. I appreciate the candor there. I mean, also, you said your big job is to help people avoid the giant hole in the sidewalk. And so unless that's what he looks like, you probably wouldn't identify him as such. Dave, I appreciate you as always. HempForPros.com. I'm taking the lights out drop with me to New Orleans tomorrow. Always appreciate it. 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
1: 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All natural, and it's wonderful stuff. So I appreciate Dave coming on every single week. All right. Look on your calendar. What do you see? The whole month of August. And I'm going to tell you one day that the Chuck Oliver Show is going to be broadcasting live from Harris Cherokee in Cherokee, North Carolina. But you can go there or Harris Valley River in Murphy anytime you want. If it's August 6th, August 13th, August 22nd, August 25th, doesn't matter. Whenever we're there, yeah, it's going to be a fun time. Caesar Sportsbook, even in one of the fan caves. 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
0: South, it's always college football season, and the king of college football reigns supreme all year long. 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
1: It's Tuesday on the Chuck Oliver Show. We are having a fantastic time talking college football because the season, it's practically here. I'm going to do the math. Let's see, 2 weeks from Saturday? I mean, that's what it is. 2 weeks from Saturday, which means we're only a week away from game week prep. That's going to be awesome. So, Dave Bartu, our weekly visit, fantastic stuff. I got more coaches I want to cover before the season gets here because there are some folks I've got a list of, honestly, it's not the hot seat. I don't view it that way. They're all going to get broke off and then be available for hire. If they, like Gus Malzahn, I don't think he chooses to be hired. I think he's hanging around the Auburn program trying to be a resource and help and give back. And he's like, he gave me $21 million to go away. I think that's what he's doing. He could be hired somewhere. If Mike Norvell gets fired, they got to deliver that check on a flatbed truck. So I don't fault the guy. If you put yourself in position and you work in an industry where that could be the outcome, hey, you suck at your job. Here's $54 million. And didn't Brian Kelly get $54 million? Was it 54 or 58 or whatever he got?
9: It's some in that neighborhood. Yeah. I don't know if they negotiated anything down at all or not.
1: That was the thing. They wanted to, well, we're not sure we're going to pay you. I'm getting every dollar of it. And he did. It's $50 couple million dollars. if you put yourself in a position to do that, you can go into media like Brian Kelly. He could be coaching somewhere right now if he wanted. You could be a consultant for no money. Like Gus Malzahn's like, no, I'm fine. Mike Norvell, dang right he'd be snapped up as an offensive coordinator and play caller. Hey, come lay hands on that side of the ball, please. I don't know if he will. I think Jeff Lebby will. I think Luke Fickell will get the opportunity. And I don't mean like media and it's the game of the week on the Big Ten Network. So that's why I wanted to ask Dave about so many of those guys. Dave Aranda's going to get fired, I believe. And I'm excited about the potential. We asked Zach Abelverde, was it yesterday maybe? Or I think it was yesterday, about DJ Lagway. And he immediately said, absolutely, he can be an impact guy. Said he wasn't even at his best because he was a true freshman. And the 6-1, we all know about that. And the big wins, and boy, that was true. And so there was a lot to really love about DJ. And then last year, it was nothing. Like, it was a void. January through mid-August basically didn't exist for DJ Lagway. It's kind of hard for a quarterback who starts in the SEC with an imperfect team and possibly not great coaching to overcome that if he hadn't had any work. And even then, he still wasn't 100%, but he was cleared and he was 100%-ish enough. So it just – turns out how it turns out, but he looked really awful at times last year. Well, now Dave Aranda's saving his job with DJ Lagway. Can that happen? I don't think it's going to happen. Can, could, possibly, maybe. What's the angle? What would it take? How much? Like, that's other stuff. I don't think it's going to happen. And so Dave Aranda would be available for hire. I don't know. Maybe he wants to keep coaching. Like I said, you have to do something. Dave Aranda's 48 or 40, late 40s. You have to do something every day. I don't know if Dave Aranda really projects to, media firestorm. I don't think that that's really going to be what's next for him. But if he's available as a defensive coordinator, I don't believe he just rode the defense in Baton Rouge. I think he may have coached to the offense and what he knew they were going to do. But no, his contributions at LSU, huge, big deal. Absolutely, he was part of that, no doubt. Heath, what's going on?
9: All right, so Chuck, the court ruling that came down in Colorado, as we talked about 10 days ago, that came down on a Friday that said everybody that has not played a fifth year. If you are a class of 22 person, you have played 4 years but not a fifth year, did not use a redshirt year, whatnot, you get a fifth year across the board. Some schools have been aggressive in saying, let's take advantage of it. Some schools have been a little more reluctant to do it. And some schools may just not have guys that qualify, because until somebody goes and files a suit about that, at least the way it's written right now, basically you can only return to your old school. You can't, there is no portal for you to jump into. So unless you put your name in the portal, despite the fact you had no reason to believe that there was any ability to play anymore, unless you did that, you can't transfer. Now, again, if somebody goes to court on that, will they win? Who knows? But at the moment, the NCAA takes another L on this one. They filed an emergency motion for administrative stay, saying, we're going to win on appeals, so don't let all these kids come back and start playing while we wait to beat you on appeal.
1: Trust us.
9: Go figure, the judge, who is, of course, the same judge who put the ruling down in the first place, did not, in fact, go with the strategy of, no, dummy, you're going to lose on appeals, so don't put your ruling into effect after all. So now that that's happened, now that no emergency appeal has been granted, I think we're starting to see, Chuck, some people say, okay, well, we're going to at least pursue this if it's worth it to us. Because the reality is, if you don't do it now, you got to get these kids enrolled and you got to get them starting to integrate into your program. If you don't do it now, yes, you might lose them 2 weeks from now, 2 months from now, who knows? But if you don't do it now, you're probably missing the opportunity to do it if you're a football program. So Mississippi State, according to reports, has initiated the process of a couple of guys returning, Malik Silla and Jerron Manning, both on campus and apparently going to return, according to reports, because of this in Colorado. So you're talking about the guy who led you in tackles for losses last year and still had a guy who's got 21 starts. I mean, Chuck, this is the kind of program that could benefit enormously. Yep. I don't think there simply aren't that many programs that have guys that were good enough to help but also not good enough to be in an NFL camp right now. There aren't that many of them around. But a program like Mississippi State, where these are guys that, hey, they're not great, but they're guys that are productive players for a team that needs as many productive players as it can get, these are going to be the programs that really benefit from this. It's not the kind of thing that's going to swing a national title one way or the other, even though we talked about Indiana has added a couple of bodies that'll help, but it's not Texas getting an offensive lineman back that's going to be the impact of this. It's going to be programs like Mississippi State that get these kids they never thought they were going to have, and it's a lot better than what they would have had for depth.
1: Yeah, I just saw, did you see this? Arizona got their leading rusher from last season back, as well as a starter on defense coming back. And it's weird, Heath, because you're describing the sweet spot for a lot of these programs. The kid was good enough to play for us as a true freshman, or someone of that level for a true freshman. And so he didn't get drafted, but he has used all his eligibility. If somebody was a seventh-round draft pick and signed a contract, you could have been a much better player. There are kids who played four seasons over the past four calendar years, and they were a first-round draft pick. Like, they can't come back. It's only that small subset of guys who lost all their eligibility in, quote, just 4 years if they go back to the program that they just left. So it's not everybody, but it's a big, giant, a program like Arizona getting their leading rusher and a starter on defense back, that's huge.
9: Yeah, and I'm waiting to see, too, Chuck, because, again, we're at a point where you feel like nothing is ever really completely over. So I sooner here, we're going to start to have the first cuts out of training camp for some of these teams. And I do wonder, especially undrafted free agents that did not get big money to be a draft pick. Very rarely at this point do draft picks get cut the first year. Some of them do, but most draft picks get at least 1 year with a team before they get cut loose. I do wonder who's going to be that first group of undrafted free agents that didn't make any money from the NFL that says, hey, I might as well take a swing at this. Can I get a local judge to say, heck yeah, you can come back to good old State U? You know it's coming. Just who's going to do it first and who thinks they've got an advantageous court to do it with?
1: Yeah, you're going to be looking for a signed contract that is a declaration that I am no longer amateur, I'm a pro, and that is probably what a lot of this is going to lean on, I think.
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1: Chuck Oliver Show rolling along on this fabulous Tuesday, talking college football, and it's practically game week, especially for teams playing week zero. Remember, they got an early start on things, which means a little deeper into camp, more of an observation. We're going to talk on field and what we'll see, but I began the show today saying, why do we care? I've had so many people, hey, Gary Patterson, what do you think about him? Why do we care? Like, we're not going to eat wings with Gary Patterson. It doesn't matter if he's pleasant or if he's Stevie Wonder or somewhere in between. He's not our buddy. But everybody wants to know how the Gary Patterson thing's working out. I want to know more about the defense. We'll cover it all. Let's welcome on right now from 247. Consume him in the digital world, USCfootball.com. It's Ryan Abraham. Ryan, how's your Tuesday morning?
2: It's going pretty good, Chuck. And, I wouldn't mind having wings with

0: See, that is not the Gen Pop reputation of him, and I'll scratch the itch. I'll answer what the hell, Gary Patterson, how's that working out? I've said, because I encountered him a couple of times. Once was at a bowl game, once other time, and I was like, you know, I'm not a lifelong friend with him, and as long as, you know, he doesn't suffer fools, he don't waste his time, but I didn't find him offensive. But he has that overwhelming reputation, and I was just wondering if it's different as a coordinator versus the head coach, maybe.
1: You know, it's funny because when it was announced, we were sort of like, okay, I don't know if this is going to work. Big egos, you know, he's a Hall of Fame head coach, yeah. You know, and then he's going to work with Lincoln Riley. We haven't seen him really work with people like that before. And he's been out of the game for a while. But man, you see him, he doesn't seem like a 66-year-old guy or whatever he is. He's bounding around practice, working with the DBs on their footwork or the defensive linemen on their hand placement. He'll walk by the media and make a joke. When you ask a question, he'll tell you stories about all kinds of stuff. He just seems really happy to be there. And it's funny, the other day he was talking and you know, he said to his wife, his wife thinks of herself as the mistress because he just loves football. And he's in the office before, you know, when it's dark, he's leaving the office when it's dark. He just loves this. And so being away for a while, it seems like this has rejuvenated him. And, you know, I think as that coordinator role, you know, we weren't sure how it was going to work out, but I think he's embraced it so far. And I think the people around USC are pleasantly optimistic that this is going to work out okay.
0: All right, when I hear something from the first day or two of camp that this freshman looked good, he got loose on a deep route, I'm like, stop talking. I was like, let's get to week one. When I hear that a team that was really hurt with injuries on the O-line last year and thus wind up starting a whole bunch of guys, but they're supposed to have everybody back and they lose Killian O'Connor, I was like, okay, that's different. I care about that. And he's going for the season. Talk about him and his injury, but then also you've got to pivot. What does the line do post Killian O'Connor?
1: Yeah, I think, you know, when Zach Hansen took over, you know, there were some good pieces in the cupboard for him to work with, but the injuries just kept coming. They had to move guys around. There was never, like, the same lineup from week to week, it seemed. And Killian O'Connor, you know, former walk-on, emerged as a guy that was steady in that center spot, and they just felt like, okay, this is someone we can work with. But, you know, in the offseason, there was talk of, hey, for the get through the Big Ten schedule, we might need a bigger body there. And they moved Tobias Raymond, and he got to play a bunch of center in the spring. And so there was some talk that maybe he would supplant, even though, you know, returning starters. There's five returning starters, but I don't think outside of, like, Elijah Page, anybody was set in that spot to return coming through. So you would love to have a guy like that back, at least for depth, if he wasn't even going to end up being the starter. And he was certainly steady at that center spot. But I think they feel like or Will Washer or Tobias Raymond can kind of come in and fill that spot. But it's great that the more experience you can have on the line is better. And they had so much. They did well without having guys just kind of, they had guys thrust into positions last year. But you'd like to have a little more stability. It's good they still have four guys with a lot of starting experience. But losing O'Connor could be big, but I think they feel like they have a good way to replace him and have, like, the offensive line not really miss much of a beat.
0: Okay, anybody who gets a five, and you don't even, I mean, have to figure him into the two deep if you don't want to, but I just want to know about the pursuit and the capture. When you get a number one tackle in America, five-star offensive tackle, that's a philosophy. Like, we're going to invest in the high school kids as well. And I know he did, big class coming in, but they got the number one tackle in America. Might he see the field this year? Because it's a different time when kids got a paycheck attached to them.
1: Yeah, I mean, from IMG of Kenan Pepe and also Brett Colajay, who both got rave reviews this spring. And so I think there are some options there. And that's part of the reason why we talked about that there was five offensive line starters coming back, but they weren't guaranteed to get a spot. And we've seen Pepe work out at the right tackle position. And, you know, if Tobias Raymond is the guy moving to center, that could open up some other opportunities. You got guys moving around. So I think it gives them a chance. And I think there's more depth, I think, that they've had on the offensive line than, you know, since Lincoln Riley has got there, and just having those options. I think you have to trust, you know, the offensive line coach Zach Hansen to kind of figure out the right way to go. Because, you know, this isn't the defensive line. You're not rotating guys in and out. They, you know, the old cliche is that, you know, it's like five fingers on a hand. They all have to work together. So I think these weeks, fall camp is when they're trying to figure out, okay, who's going to go where, who works best with everybody else. But I think Pepe has a real chance, and

0: when you're paying those guys a lot of money coming out of high school, and if there's an opportunity to get them on the field, you want to. So we'll see how that. There's going to be a scrimmage this week, Chuck, so we'll be able to maybe check out some where, you know, what some of the rotations are. But I think he's a real threat to try to get into that right tackle spot for USC.
1: So one of my first memories, I have a real faint, fuzzy vision of Lynn Swann playing at USC and Keyshawn all the way up, first overall pick. So, like, I've seen great, great receivers there. Good Lord, Mekhi Lemon. But he's gone now. So this was a nice pivot. Let's go take NC State's lead receiver. Let's go take Utah's lead receiver. What is the perimeter? Because I think I know about the quarterback. What's the perimeter going to look like?
0: Yeah, so I think they love Tanook Hines, and he's maybe in a similar spot to where, like, a Mekhi Lemon was, where, you know, the main guys are not playing the bowl game or get hurt late in the season. You get to see a lot more of the young guy, and I think that was Hines last year and has really shined. We haven't seen him much this fall, so hopefully he's going to be able to come back. But I think he's going to be the clear number one. But I love Terrell Anderson coming out of NC State. It's just one of those things when you get out to watch practice and you see guys catching balls and just someone kind of stands out like, okay, he looks like a dude. And that when I looked at Anderson making plays, I'm like, okay, that guy looks like he can play tackle football. And you watch his tape, you're like, okay, that makes a lot of sense. And, Zacharias Williams, when he came over from Utah, I think Kyle Whittingham said he was going to be their number one guy. Didn't really get to do much last year, was injured, but I think they're really high on him. He could certainly be in the starting lineup. And a couple of young guys that have excelled, you know, Trent Mosley came in the spring, and everyone's like, whoa, that guy is popping. And then the one guy that wasn't an early enrollee, Booby Feaster, he's come in, and just in the first week or so of camp has turned a lot of heads, too. So I think they've got some options. You're not exactly sure, you know, which one. You know, you lose two big guys that went to the NFL, and Lemon and Jacoby Lane last year. So they're going to need a few guys to step in and fill in, but they seem like they have the right pieces there. It'll just be about which ones they want to work in and who works with Jaden Maiava the best and who he kind of favors when he's back there looking for targets.
1: Okay. I've been in some stadiums where they put up all-conference banners. Our player, he was an all-conference player twice. They don't actually do that in the L.A. Coliseum. You got to win a Heisman. Tell me about the blue sky for Jaden Maiava.
0: You know, if you're going to be a third-year returning quarterback for Lincoln Riley in a very, very talented team and an offense that has the capability of, you know, doing great things, and he's the leading pass returner in the Big Ten, certainly he's got a chance to go to New York and be in the Heisman, you know, conversation. They have a really tough schedule. If he plays well against, like, an Oregon, Ohio State, Indiana, teams like that on the road against Penn State, you're going to make a name for yourself. I think being the USC quarterback, certainly they have the most Heismans of any program. They got eight of them, and they just put them on display in the new Bloom Center. He's got his chance, and I think we saw in year two, he really raised the floor. When we first saw him in 2024, it was kind of the high ceiling, low floor thing. I think last year they raised the floor a lot. If he can take a couple more steps forward and, you know, year three and Lincoln Riley's offense, I think they have he's got a real shot. You know, they're going to have to, you know, they were a lead offense last year. I think they have to do the same thing. I don't know if he has to get, you know, significantly better, but if the defense is better and they're winning some games, I think he's certainly going to get some attention. He puts up the numbers, and I think he can get that. And if the team is better, then I think, okay, that's someone that people are going to take seriously for the Heisman.
1: King Miller's not a walk-on anymore, is he? He earned it, I think. Okay. So he's on full scholarly.
0: Yeah, it's funny. Now they do the scholarships are weird. You can give partials and everything. But yeah, for our understanding, he's back. I mean, he was one of the coolest stories in college football last year. Where you have, like, Eli Sanders and Wayman Jordan, and they both get hurt in the same game. And then you see, oh, they have this walk-on coming in and play against Michigan, like a helmet team. And he's juking guys and making plays. So that was pretty wild to see him. And now they have Wayman Jordan back. And Lincoln Riley really loves the 1-2 punch with King Miller and Wayman Jordan. He was asked about, hey, is this going to be the best running back duo you've had? And he said they have the potential to do that. And he coached, you know, Samaje Perine and Joe Mixon when he was at Oklahoma. So he really likes that duo.
1: All right, last thing, and I have to do this. This is regular now. I say, you don't cover him anymore, but we're on in Baton Rouge. We're on in places throughout Louisiana. Tell any Tiger fan listening, Husan Longstreet. He was supposed to be the starter in 27. Like, that was projected, correct?
0: Yeah, he was, and it was kind of interesting. You know, he goes from a position where he was going to be, you know, the clear backup, but you know, the path to starting was there, and it kind of goes to a similar situation in LSU. But I mean, you like the arm talent, you like what, you know, his leadership. He didn't seem like, when he came in as a freshman, you're like, all right, this guy looks like, if you had to, if there was an injury at the start, you know, it didn't seem like the coaching staff was all that worried that he was going to be a huge drop off there. So, now he's got three guys, I guess two other guys he's competing with at LSU, but it'll be interesting to see. You know, and Lane Kiffin obviously is a genius with all that stuff, and he gets to learn from Lincoln Riley a little bit, gets to learn from Lane Kiffin, and if he gets his shot, you know, next year or whatever, I mean, I think there's no reason why he can't be a star in this league.
1: It's wonderful insight, folks. Go to 247. It's uscfootball.com. Thank you so much, Ryan.
0: Thanks, Chuck.
1: All right, we're going to take a quick break. Roll along next.
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0: It's always college football time in the South. Now back to more of the king of college football, Chuck Oliver, on Southern Sports Today.
1: All week, all year, it's all college football. Chuck Oliver's show across the network. Been doing the show since 2014. It's 2 hours of college football talk. 9 states, 71 sticks. It's a wonderful, wonderful blessing. You don't see things like it's been going on in Ann Arbor recently, and I mean like really recently. I don't mean like a head coach in Power Conference football being arrested for stalking and home invasion. I'm not talking about that stuff. I'm talking about an AD who under his watch, national championships in football, men's basketball, played for a College World Series title, a bunch of other national titles. He's out. A basketball head coach that showed up like 15 minutes ago wins a natty. He's gone. That just doesn't happen. Not at a place like Michigan. And part of the reason is because Michigan and like 10 other places, they're all tied for first, like as the best job you can have. They're in the right conference. They've got the history, the money, all of this stuff. So they're tied for first. You don't leave that to go to Florida. You don't leave Florida to go to Texas. Like, all these places are tied for first. Michigan's had a lot of turnover. So we'll talk the approaching season as well as some big picture. Let's welcome on right now a name you know from Rise to the Victors Pod. It's on Blue by 90. It is Trevor McHugh. Welcome, brother. How's the day?
2: Going good, Chuck. Good to hear you.
1: I appreciate you coming on because there's a lot of big picture change that has happened. We're going to talk Bryce Underwood and what's about to happen in 2 or 3 weeks. But were you surprised at Ward Manuel and the timeline and how that played out given the guy's resume?
2: No, you know, behind the scenes, we've heard this is probably the third or fourth time that we heard, hey, things are trending towards Ward Manuel being out. And, you know, the guy's been Teflon and ultimately it ends up staying. You know, there's a piece of college athletics and higher institution where it's hard to get rid of some of these people that reach, you know, the high levels of administration, even when they do poor things. So once the third party investigation into the athletic department was happening, I think we kind of knew we would get to this path. And let's be honest, for him, you know, splitting, it's not a bad deal. He's getting a ton of money and a lot of his perks, and he gets to stick around until December. But I think it was clear whether anything was directly Ward's fault or not, just the amount of things that have happened in events off the field, you know, in contrast with the on the field success, but just the amount of things that have happened and have been distractions on one low and horrific acts on another end, right? Something had to change within Michigan. And I think it's a good thing that the change is happening and there's going to be a new president coming in as well. So it was time for a reset and a new set of eyes, regardless of the winning.
1: So Michigan men's hoops, they've got heritage, they've got history, they've got national championships in their past. Dusty May shows up, goes 27-10, and that's not enough. He then wins 37 and a national championship and lights off for the NBA. It wasn't just the bankroll. That was part of it, but that guy's way works. Tell me about Michigan going forward now.
2: Yeah, it was such a tough deal because Dusty May wins a national championship and everyone's looking forward to the next season. Like, how many more good things could happen for Michigan basketball? And then there were some rumors tying into the Magic gig that never really took off. And I think people had just accepted he was going to stay, but maybe eventually go to the NBA. And then within like 2 days, the Dallas Mavericks thing happens and he's gone. And this is after Ward Manuel has told everybody Dusty May is going to be here for years to come. Right. So it was kind of a shock.
1: Yeah.
2: But for Dusty, the night they won the national championship, he's on the bus holding the trophy and celebrating. And at 12:01 a.m., he had to start texting and communicating with dudes that would be in the portal, right? That's the timeline of college sports right now is just horrible. And even for someone who was successful in the transfer portal and doing this roster building, I think it was really just eye-opening to Dusty May and exhausting that he couldn't even enjoy the national championship, and it was immediately to the portal thing. So the NBA was enticing for him. For Michigan, on the flip side, you know, they obviously late in the cycle had to go with an internal option and promote Boynton. He's on kind of a prove-it deal. But outside of that, everything's pretty much gone as great as you could expect. They only lost LJ Kaysen, who would be injured this year. He goes back to Florida. He's going to play at Miami, but they retain this roster. Other than that, they retain much of the coaching staff and make some great hires in other spots. We've just seen this kind of keep going. Now, of course, people are hesitant because you get Harbaugh and Chiron vibes, but it's a little bit different. Boynton has experience as a former head coach at Oklahoma State. Dusty May is still, I mean, he was just on campus the other day, actually, doing an interview and then wearing some Michigan gear. So the vibe's a little bit different. People are optimistic, but look, this is a good roster. And if Boynton isn't successful in year one, there's a good chance Michigan's going for a national search next year.
1: Folks, I can't tell you how rare it is to have an expert on about a program like Michigan 2-3 weeks before the opener of football season, and we got that many like big picture things to talk about. Let's get to football now. Do I need to ask you about Bryce Underwood, or do I need to ask you about the quarterback room in 2026?
2: You need to ask me about Bryce Underwood.
1: Okay.
2: Tommy Carr came in, 3-star freshman, obviously the grandson of former Michigan coach Lloyd Carr, and had a great spring, and expectations are high for him and his future at Michigan, but Michigan's going as far as Bryce Underwood takes him this year. So,
1: what is that blue sky? Because it is a new offense, but I think that the quality of coaching is going to be stellar. What's it going to look like? Because there is definitely a Michigan identity.
2: Yeah, and I don't think it's going to change that much. You know, the irony of hiring Kyle Whittingham and a lot of the staff that came from Utah, BYU, is he's not a Michigan man, that horrible phrase, but in the sense of having Michigan connections. But the way he coaches and the way they play football is very reminiscent of what we're used to with Michigan football. They're going to run the ball. They're going to go jumbo on the offensive line. But they also understand the talent that they have at quarterback and a couple, you know, a wide receiver with Andrew Marsh and that Utah transfer, J.J. Buchanan. So they're going to try and put Bryce Underwood in positions to be successful throwing the football. He's had, you know, a designated quarterback coach this offseason with Coy Detmer, something he didn't have previously. He's worked with Jordan Palmer, well-known quarterback coach in this offseason. He's been with his good friend Dante Moore a lot. So that kind of thing has been happening. The staff's been working on, you know, some of the fundamentals with his footwork and things like that. But scheme-wise, you know, I think they're going to try and simplify it for him, cut the field in half, give him his 1-2 reads at different levels, and then allow him to run the football. We saw Utah last year. Devin Dampier had, I think, over 800 yards rushing the ball, and they had a second quarterback that ran it as well. So Bryce is going to improve as a passer. They're going to get him on the run. But I think allowing him to run more, which we saw some success for Michigan last year when they did do that, that's going to be a huge key to this offense this year as well.
1: When they started kind of looking like Michigan down the stretch, a lot of that was Jordan Marshall. Is it disrespectful to also ask about Savion Hyder? Because, I don't know, if I was new to any job and I had running backs that looked like Michigan does, then I may lean on them.
2: Yeah, no, you have to ask about Savion Hyder because the hype around him is unreal, right? He's getting compared to former high school recruits and former college players like Adrian Peterson, LaDainian Thomas, wow, and Bijan Robinson, right? So if you thought the Bryce hype was high, you could argue Hyder's is higher. He's just a running back, so it's not talked about as much. And, you know, Bryce's money deal is a big deal, too. But, yeah, Hyder's going to play, and he's going to be very good. Jordan Marshall, though, when you've got a guy entering year three at running back at a Power 4 program, somebody who, like you said, last year, coming in once Justice Haynes was injured, nearly had 1,000 yards in the back half of the year. It looks like he's going to be all Big Ten and maybe one of the best running backs in the country. But they're going to have a 1-2 punch. It wouldn't be crazy if both were able to get around that 1,000 number, maybe double-digit TDs. They're both going to play a ton. But, yeah, Jordan Marshall has a chance to be one of the better running back seasons Michigan's had in the realm of the Hassan Haskins in 21, Blake Corum in 22. But Savion Hyder, he doesn't look like a freshman one bit. I mean, he looks like a fully grown man, and he is just impressed the coaches, his teammates, former players, anybody that's seen him this offseason. So it's going to be a 1-2 punch. Jordan Marshall is going to lead the way. But, yeah, you should expect to see some Hyder highlights this year.
1: Adrian Peterson, that's the one name over like the last 25 years that the universal response is if a college freshman can play in the NFL, it was Adrian Peterson. So, like, that's a name I know that folks don't throw that around very easily. All right, so it's fruit basket turnover at linebacker. Rolder, Halsman, and Jayshon Barham. My gosh, they were studs. They're all gone. Even the backup left out to OU. So is it a complete reset there?
2: Pretty close. Yeah, you're right. Cole Sullivan, they're going to see him week two when they play
1: Oklahoma
2: as well. Yeah.
1: That's right.
2: So Troy Bowles is a former, he played 2 years at Georgia, transferred in last year, got some run. When he was on the field, made some plays, looked pretty good. Asking him to step into a big role this year as well, obviously. Nathaniel Owusu-Boateng, his older brother, played at Notre Dame in the NFL, has had some injury problems, but he's a former high four, almost five-star recruit. Didn't play a ton last year. Again, asking a lot of him to step up this year. Chase Taylor, sophomore, looked good when he did play last year, but hasn't played a ton, asking a lot of him. And then Nathaniel Staley, transferring from North Dakota State, really good in his first season last year, was injured in the spring, asking a lot of him this year. So there's names there. There's four guys with a lot of potential, and they've looked good when they've played, but you're asking all of them to step up, whether it's because of more reps or it's because they're transferring, you know, from North Dakota State to Michigan, whatever it might be. And Jay Hill's defense is not simple, and it asks a lot of linebackers. They need to be able to fill gaps in the run game. They need to be able to blitz, read and react, be in coverage. So the coaches have been pretty candid. They know that they have some work to do with that group. They like the guys they have, and they hope somebody can step up. But that's going to be a big storyline of Michigan season is what happens with those linebackers.
1: Yeah, it was a broke unit at Brigham Young, and he came in and was able to fix it. So that's the one place you look at and go, yeah, those guys need to work in this defense. Trevor, it was always great insight, man. AD and hoops and everything. Thank you so much today.
2: Thanks, Chuck.
1: All right, Rise of the Victors podcast is where you're going to get him. Trevor McHugh. And so he's used to having older, more experienced players, and they had all three of the guys who departed were all-conference, all Big Ten conference, all-conference players. And that's fantastic, and you build that up again. You just have to. I mean, I don't have any choice. I'm going to whine about it. No, that's going to work. So, again, I appreciate Trevor coming on. Michigan, I mentioned them earlier this week. They are a top 20 team in the coaches poll. The coaches 25. They made the top 20. They did not make the Chuck Oliver show top 20. I got to know more. I got to see something from Bryce Underwood. So that's that. All right, short break, and Heath and I will wrap this up next.
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1: I'm not necessarily into breaking a player down. I am into making things hard. Like, this is a challenging game, and tough teams win. And so I think you have to embrace a level of toughness and grit it takes to be successful. I don't have a desire to really break anything down, but I do want our guys to be challenged to the point that they're mentally tough and they can overcome adversity.
2: Sean Summerall, head coach of Florida. And outside of an easy to misconstrue if all you saw was the 40-second video, it's been a really nice debut for him. I think the Pete Golding kind of won media days because there was just some outright criticism that could have been thrown his way and some very difficult questions. He didn't necessarily answer every question in full and in depth and addressing all parts of the question, but he was a lot more, I'll say, candid and forward facing than it didn't seem weaselly. Than maybe some folks who had never encountered Pete Golding had been. John Summerall had the viral from a distance bad moment. I don't believe it was a bad moment. And I've told you that my whole focus there is I think they can tackle on the back end. I think they'll figure that out, or I hope they do, because I want to see what that offense can lead that team to. If it's a shootout every single week, then you start to get more careless with things, and so that's bad habits, etc. But if the defense is playing solid to better than solid defense, it's not going to be 2019 LSU. That's not what I'm expecting, but you're talking about an offense that can consistently pressure teams every single week on the perimeter. And if I can pressure you out there, all of a sudden the middle of the field is open. I'm not talking about a crossing route. I'm talking about Jaden Ball averaging like 6.5 yards a carry. So that's what that offense can turn into, and it really can, beginning, you know, week one, week two, then week three. So that's what's all ahead for Florida, but he was speaking again there at SEC Media Days and put on a pretty good performance outside of the one viral video if all you saw was the video. What's going on, Heath?
3: All right, so Chuck, Northwestern, according to reports today, has gotten a $35 million gift from the family of Liz and Dick Uhlein. These are folks that own a packaging company, and that's one of the richest people in America is coughing up $35 million. What is noteworthy is that, again, it is specifically for Northwestern football over the next 3 years. It is designed to be for holistic football success, that is a verbatim quote, including recruiting support and transfer or broader program needs. So, Chuck, I mean, we've talked about this a bunch of times for different reasons. But again, the race to what is going to happen right around 2030 to 2033, we don't know the exact year, but somewhere in there, what final form will college football be taking, whether that's the SEC and the Big Ten break off, do their own thing. They take a few with them, whether it's something else where there are no conferences. There's just a league that got put together by some people with giant checkbooks. No one knows for sure. But between opening a stadium, a college football stadium with a price tag that reportedly is in the neighborhood of $850 million.
2: That is nice.
3: And now having a wallet like this step up to the table and provide money like this, not for the chemistry labs, not for their name on something, just here's $35 million, go and spend it how you need to spend it. I mean, Chuck, Northwestern is I think, acting very clearly to say we intend to be a part of the future of this, because everyone looking from the outside, if you just say, all right, not everybody in the SEC and the Big Ten is going to make the boat. One of the first schools everybody points to is Northwestern, because if you're not valuing the academics anymore, there is no reason to bring Northwestern. It's a private school. It's a much smaller base, obviously. It's not even the dominant school in the city that it operates in.
2: No.
3: I think it's the dominant school in Evanston, but it is definitely not the dominant school.
2: Purple Aces do their thing sometimes.
3: Yeah, anywhere else in Chicago. It's impossible to escape what this is. And the thing is, Chuck, I'm not even 100% sure after all that financial investment, I'm not 100% sure they're right. But they're clearly saying, we're going to stake our claim that we are as serious about football as anybody anywhere, and we're going to get this team winning in the next few years, which is, again, why Chip Kelly is there as offensive coordinator. Like, they're saying, we're going to get this team to where it's winning enough that we can make the case we belong on the right side of the line, if there's a line to be on the right side of.
2: Yeah, they're already in the right conference, but I hadn't necessarily considered very much. We're going to have replacement games as well. And since we've already hit our max, let's start kicking out Purdue and Northwestern. I didn't know Rutgers, sorry. I didn't know that that was really going to be on the menu. If it is, then what you're saying makes sense. The challenge is, now, maybe it's just pride. Maybe they just finally shook the tree. I think what it is it's there's a strategic angle to this, and it's not just suddenly I want to win. I agree with you. There's something there. What was it that the Purdue AD just said? We're here to win championships. Why did Penn State fire James Franklin? Well, we've got to be better to win championships. Like, everybody announces, Virginia Tech, we got $250 million. We're committed to winning championships. Now they're mostly going to be in, and there's going to be a few have-nots who don't get the $35 million or the $250 million. This is achieving a goal, I believe, that's always been the sinister back-end goal, to drive a permanent divisive wedge between some of the either have-nots or don't really care. Does Cal Berkeley really care that the Golden Bears play at the highest level? I don't know that they do, but I can see that they don't.
3: Well, the one thing I would say, Chuck, is historically they don't, but you look at the actions that they took to join the ACC and try and make sure, hey, we're not going to wind up like Washington State and Oregon State, that at least said, yeah, they cared about that. So maybe they don't care enough to try and go above and beyond to compete with the biggest and the best, but I do think they care about, wait a minute, you're not going to put us in the same Pac-12 with Texas State.
2: Yeah, I mean, that's and you're right about that, but SMU did the same thing, and they look a lot more interested in making the next cut. Like, the ACC is not a finish line, and Southern Methodist seems to understand that. Cal is still looking around going, okay, well, we're not in the Pac-2. I just know there are some programs I look around, like, it's either how much can you care? Like Marshall can't care enough. There's it doesn't matter how much they care. Tulsa, I don't think Tulsa can care enough. Cal Berkeley, that's a program that I think could. I just don't know if they do. It's monumental times, there's no doubt.
3: It's a tricky situation for them, too, because, again, kind of like what we're talking about here, Cal might be the biggest college program in the Bay Area, but there's just not much intensity for college sports in the Bay Area. Chicago, there's all kinds of intensity for college. You can't. I love being in Chicago on a college football Saturday, Chuck, because every bar you go to, man, you got alums from all over. Not just Big Ten. You got SEC people. You got everybody out and about in the bars in town and celebrating a big college football Saturday together. That is not, from what I understand, anything remotely close to what the experience is in Chicago or in San Francisco. In Chicago, Northwestern's trying to find their way into the market. There's no market to find your way into in San Francisco.
2: No. Appreciate Dave Bartu joining us. Ryan Abraham, our Jewish reporter for Southern Cal. He was here from USCFootball.com. Trevor McHugh, Rise of the Victors podcast, Blue by 90. That's where he's from. 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

0: the best income versus your time. So I just wanted to let you know about that. And I'm sure when you talk to your brother, you'll find him telling you the same thing.
1: Well, I'm going to ask him the same.
0: I can tell you now, he's probably a platinum. He's platinum or diamond. And he had to do over 100 trips consecutively to get to that level. So it's a hustle, bruh. It's a hustle. It ain't one of these $80,000 jobs like you're saying there. You know what I'm saying?
1: You got to put in a lot of hours in it. I totally get it. Exactly. I'm going to let you run because we're up against the clock.
0: Well, I wanted to talk about them Cowboys, too, but it's all right.
1: Well, we're going to let you hear from Calvin Watkins coming up here in a second, Myron. I appreciate you. Oh, God. I see a bunch of you on the line still. Denton, you called the shot here. How do we want to roll with this still? Because I actually am eager to hear from you people.
2: I mean, I think there needs to be a level of education in your direction. And I think Myron did a great job. Calvin Watkins is available on the podcast. You can search it, Westwood One Sports Night. I think you're learning a lot through this process about the way that Ubering and the world works. I'm learning a lot. I didn't know there were levels to this. I didn't know like there were platinum levels of DoorDashers. I had no idea. Again, I'm an Uber Eats guy. I'm not brand loyal. It's just I have more deals there.
1: More of your calls on tipping culture. We'll reset the top story in the NFL. The quarterback competition in Minnesota, it's over. Who's the starter? I'll tell you next.
3: Kyler Murray has been named Minnesota's starting quarterback. He'll be the Vikings' fourth Week 1 starter in the last 4 years. Can the former first overall pick get Minnesota back to the playoffs? Westwood One Sports.
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0: One final segment to go here on Westwood One Sports Tonight with the youngest in charge, Lynell Willingham. We end the show the same way each and every night. Oliver Popular, play the sleepy tunes. Denton Day, put us down, brother.
1: I would love to keep talking about this Uber thing. I think this has been fascinating, honestly. It's been the most fun hour I think we've done in quite some time. There was a point where the 2 o'clock hour was just mayhem. We're back. Football's back. We're back.
0: And I think that makes the show a better place when it's mayhem in the 2 a.m. hour.
1: I think it does. We'll veer off a little bit. Not that far off, though, because money is drying up for the 1% too. Mm-hmm. To quote Robert California in The Office, the 1% are suffering as well. And how do we know that? Because Dwayne The Rock Johnson in Big 2026 is starting to make music. Because the money is acting funny with the movies. Turns out you have to have depth and not just play the same role every single time. Bombs at the box office. Now he needs more money. WWE's saying, we're good right now. We got the Bloodline 8.0 going on here. So The Rock's making music. He saw Pat McAfee make some music, which, by the way, what 8 hours he's had. Can't wait for his show tomorrow.
0: Yeah.
1: But The Rock is now starting to make music.
0: I think The Rock is good at anything. Anything he touches just turns to gold. He's literally got the Midas touch. I don't know if he can do the music bit. His weird relationship with Kevin Hart is honestly...
1: That is like kind of weird, isn't it?
0: Isn't it? I feel like I'm in the minority with thinking it's weird. People just love that, you know, two icons are just besties. I think it's so weird. I thought the roast to Kevin Hart and all the jokes he made about banging Kevin's wife was totally uncalled for.
1: That dynamic is very odd.
0: Yeah, I just don't like how Trump almost said something that got me canceled. Jeez Louise. I don't like the type of jokes that they play with one another, is what I'll say. They're not tasteful.
1: So you're not going to listen to his music? It's not going to be good. I mean, he's done like some singing stuff. He was on the Moana thing. I thought the Moana thing was fine. He was on some rap song a couple of years ago.
0: Does his kids have anything to do with this?
1: I can't imagine he's making family-friendly music. It feels like listening to The Rock's music would be like a fantasy football punishment if you lose your league.
0: I think he'd make good music. That's what we
1: listen to. The Rock or Will Smith album front to back?
0: I feel like they're the same person. In 2026, The Rock and Will Smith are the same guy. They're pretty much. Wow. Somehow again made it to the end of the show. Drake Toll, what's up, pal?
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0: to the early game. Preston Thorne, Jen Jensen, WIS's Nick Harvey. It's Wednesday. That means yesterday, for the first time all year, Shane Beamer had his Tuesday press conference. And today we're going to be spending a lot of time discussing, overanalyzing, breaking down, reading between the lines, hearing what's said, hearing what's not said. Because guess what? We have no other way to find out information. We can't go to practice anymore. They outlawed the videos. Our insiders only get 10 minutes worth of stretch time. So guess what? We're going to make some stuff up because we can't even see it with our own eyes. And so we'll have a lot of conversation today about what Shane said, what Shane didn't say, and get a little bit more information about where the team is. They are as of yesterday, they were at practice number 4. So they're starting to move towards, the first full pads, the first scrimmage, right? You know how practice goes. It's like you have your first practice, then you have your first full pads, then you have your first scrimmage. And each one of those things is a little bit more exciting until it's not.
1: It is, and it's especially like as a fan because, you know, I think you just said it. You don't get to go watch practices. It's not like the Spurrier area where people were pulling up lawn chairs and watching practices.
0: What a time.
1: But when you see like the videos from the social media team, it's the first time you hear those pads pop from your favorite team. There's no better feeling, man. It just builds and builds and builds until you get to that first kickoff.
0: Shout out to Justin King and the social media team. They do a great job. I wish we would have had something like that available because everybody looks so fast and so strong and so violent. Everything moves quick, the quick cuts, the sounds. It's amazing the way they make practice look. I would venture, if you went to practice, you might even be more impressed because we've talked about this before. The pace, the frantic nature, the organized chaos of a college practice is something that's very difficult to comprehend if you've never seen one.
1: Yeah, 100%. I mean, and that's, you know, like I remember being in high school, you go to the college camps during the summers and stuff like that, and they don't run those like a practice, but it's very, very similar.
0: Mm-hmm.
1: They kind of set a practice script exactly as a camp script similarly to how they would do a practice script. And so you're in one individual station, you're working with a certain coach, all of a sudden you hear an air horn blow and you're trying to figure out where you're running to because you don't know, and it's chaos. It's horrifying also. If you haven't figured out where you're going yet, yeah, it's not fun at all.
0: Uh-huh.
1: And I mean, honestly too, like when I first was a student assistant at South Carolina for the period of time that I was there, the first few practices during the spring that we went out to, the second that the timer runs out and they say where we're going next, I'm just waiting to see everybody else run.
0: Uh-huh.
1: So that way I know where to go because I had no idea.
0: Now, Shane and those guys, they still use a blowhorn? Or what are they? Have they moved on to some fancy?
1: I don't remember
0: fancy,
1: it being
0: some
1: a blowhorn.
0: Sort of piercing. They have like a little piercing signal in everybody's helmet or something like that lets them know that it's a new period.
1: I'm trying to remember if it was a blowhorn or if they just used the horn that's on the scoreboard.
0: On the scoreboard.
1: Like, I don't remember because I know that it, like, eventually when the timer does go off, there's if I remember correctly, there was a sound, and then you hear Luke Day, the strength and conditioning coach, scream, "What's next?" And
0: okay.
1: Then everybody just takes off.
0: Okay. Special teams!
1: Yeah, exactly.
0: It just started
1: It was
0: running.
1: Exactly like
0: what?
1: Yeah.
0: A lot of that.
1: Individuals! Yeah. And everybody just takes off.
0: Everybody goes to their spots.
2: So it's not like in the WNBA and some of the games where when a basket is made, it sounds like a Mario game when you get a coin. There's that funny little sound effect. I can't stand it.
0: No, it's not that playful.
2: Okay.
0: It is loud with bombast to make everybody move. So they're in the fourth practice. They're moving along. But Shane talked a lot yesterday. Now, here's a philosophical question, Nick. And Jen, you can answer this. So I'm really interested in this. Are you all good news first or bad news first people?
1: Jen?
2: Bad news first.
0: Bad news first?
1: I would agree.
0: Bad news first? Mm-hmm. Okay. Well, that being said, we did a little bit of choose your adventure here. Since we are bad news first, Jen, can we get clip number 6 here? Because this is Shane Beamer talking about the injury situation that currently exists with the Gamecocks.
3: No, normal bumps and bruises. You know, a couple things that flared up today. Want to get a full report on before we update anything. But, you know, the two you're more mainly interested in, Peak and Dylan, continue to progress. And then, you know, it's that time of year in preseason camp. So,
0: not a lot. Not a lot of information there. But let's see. We're going to give him a chance. Go ahead, Jen.
2: I was just going to say, could we not get that report before the press conference?
0: Well, there was no report before the press conference. Let's give Shane another chance. Jen, this will be clip 11. Remember, we're still in the bad news portion of this conversation.
3: Yeah, I mean, there's the NCAA requirements in regards to, you know, there's an acclimatization period that all of our players are going through right now to be able to go full pad. So there's no different, but again, no different with them. But again, for us, it's, you know, being able to practice, and we're not going to throw a guy out there in a game before he goes through a full practice with us. But again, we're following everything the doctors tell us and love where they are right now and the progress that they're making.
4: And with Neff and his total eligibility, I'm guessing he's got 4 years to play because of his birthday, or do you know the specifics?
3: I really don't
4: at this point.
3: I haven't dived into all eligibilities here for a while, so it's a good question.
0: The last part of that question was about Neff Gwu, where they're trying to figure out what is his situation, because remember, he's brand new to America. not new to football, he's brand new to everything.
1: I enjoyed Shane talking about, like, when they were running kickoff return and punt return and being like, so this is what happens. This is why we're doing what we're doing.
0: Yeah.
1: Because that's like, that, I mean, that goes back to like, you start coaching kids, you know, when they're younger.
0: Explaining the very basics. Yeah. So those two clips were Shane talking about the biggest question that we should have going into the season. Biggest question of the off season. And to be quite honest, Shane has not answered it, right? We've gotten... I don't know if Shane had his shoes on. I don't know if they were dancing. I don't know if he was sliding. But he's been extremely evasive in answering questions about what these major injuries. Now, this was the bad news section. The bad news section is that Dylan Stewart and Jakarius Peak are injured. They have not practiced yet. Yes, they are at practice, but they have not practiced yet. We do not know the extent of their injuries. Dylan Stewart is dealing with a very murky back issue, and Jakarius is dealing with a knee issue, which I think we have a little bit more of a handle on. That is the bad news.
1: Yeah, well, and I think, too, because there was a follow-up question a few questions after he initially talked about their injuries where somebody said, well, you know, what's the timeline?
0: Mm-hmm.
1: And he basically said, well, they're on pace, but we're on the doctor's timelines. When the doctor says they can go, then they can go. But right now we think they're on the exact pace for where we want them to be, which is, you know, it's more of an answer than he said the first time, but it's still, like he just said, and it's the same with high school. You have an acclimation period. Kids who miss the first few days of practice, if they didn't know or whatever it may be, all the other kids are in pads. We got 2-3 kids that are sitting there in their jersey. They can't do anything because now we're doing physical drills, and they have to either match up with each other, or if they're the solo in the group without pads on, they're probably just watching.
0: Well, here's the thing. You know, I know, we all know, coaches say they love rules, and they love, to quote the great Brad Loewen, tell me the rules so I can bend the hell out of them.
1: Right.
0: Right? So there's the acclimatization period. And as he said, these players are at practice. They're not necessarily practicing, but if you have on your helmet and your shoulder pads and you step over a dummy or two, that can count.
1: That counts.
0: That counts as practice, right? That absolutely counts as practice.
1: That 100%
0: right?
1: counts.
0: And let's say, okay, the next step is full pads. So while you're out there and you put your full pads on and then the coach comes by and hits you on your shoulder pad, that's a full padded practice,
1: yes,
0: right?
1: It is.
0: Right? So we know we can figure these rules out. But the bad news is that they are not practicing right now, and there does not seem to be – we are not privy to the information that where they are, when they will be playing. To me, that is a red flag because we are rapidly approaching the season. I think the idea of them being ready to play for game one is quickly being removed. But every day counts as far as the recovery and recuperation process is concerned. This is something that I do think as we get closer to the season, as the camp time shortens and the season gets closer, something that we need to necessarily get a closer look on, because we haven't received an answer. We've received answers, but we haven't received an answer.
2: Is he keeping things closer to the vest?
0: Well, yes. Yes, he is keeping things closer to the vest. That being said, is he keeping it closer to the vest because they're further away from their timeline or because they're closer to their timeline? I don't know. But yes, he is playing it extremely close. And this is where the idea of being able to go to practice is important, because when there were open practices, coaches could not get away with just saying whatever, because I could look with my own eyes and I would say, oh yeah, Jacarius is close, or he's not close at all. But now we only are dealing with relying on the coaches for their information.
1: Well, because that was the other thing with the follow-up question too yesterday, was he said they're doing some variations of drills that they can do. And so, like, for him to mention that they're trying to get through the acclimation period, I would assume that those are counting towards their acclimation period. But also, again, what kind of drills are they allowed to do? Like, can we get a little more in depth on that? Because it doesn't, obviously, I wouldn't assume Dylan Stewart's out there doing a 6 points of contact drill with the pad and he's getting hands on a sled or anything like that. But to some degree, they have to be doing either, whether it be footwork, and with Peak, it's different because it's a knee. But with Stewart, you got his back. What is he allowed to do? Because that seems like a very fragile area to try to be messing with if the timeline is not where we think it is, but it's on pace. I just feel like we just get put through the wormhole every time somebody asks about their injuries.
0: Mm-hmm.
1: And we don't ever get, like, we don't know what's actually going on. We can speculate and say all these things.
0: Right.
1: But, like, we've said it a couple times this week already. We're not insiders. So the best we can do is gather the information we're given and come out and say what we're talking about right now.
0: Yeah, and that's why I don't love the idea of having to speculate. But if you can't see with your own eyes and you're not given the information, that's all that's left. All right, so that was the bad news. We got the bad news. The good news is South Carolina had two players that were listed as all preseason All-Americans. Those two players are Dylan Stewart and Jacarius Peak. So the good news is we talked about top-end talent yesterday. There are top-end talent on this team. Dylan Stewart was also listed in Dane Brugler's NFL draft guide as the number one rush edge in the country, very specifically. Possibly might go number one overall based on the talent that he's displayed and the things that he have. Jacarius was ranked number four as an offensive tackle, the number five player in the portal. So we have some very talented players. That's the good news. The bad news is we are not sure what these very talented players are going to be able to do to start the season and moving forward into the season.
1: Yeah, well, and again, too, like my biggest concern as somebody who's played the position, not to the degree that Peak is playing, obviously, but a lineman gets hurt, it is very important to see how they maintain themselves during that period of time. Even if he's going through the acclimation period, that's not full practices. Is there a possibility where he's a little more, I mean, like, he's definitely going to be a little more out of shape than some of the other guys on the unit.
0: Mm-hmm.
1: There's no doubt about that. It's a knee injury especially, so I think we just recently learned he was running within the last few weeks, which mm-hmm. is great, and you hope that that is going to help him catch up, but same thing we said yesterday too. There's no such thing as being in shape as far as it comes to being in football shape.
0: Football shape is not running shape.
1: Mm-mm.
0: Yeah, and that's the big issue as far as these guys getting acclimated and being able to go. So I think that's something that we all should maybe necessarily keep an eye on, and we'll see how that progresses as camp moves forward. But I think with that conversation, we're going to get into one of my favorite topics. In the summer, you hear this all the time. These guys had a great summer. These guys did awesome things. They transformed their body. Well, Shane had a little bit of talk about that, and we'll have a conversation about that. This is the early game.
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2: No accidents, no significant slowdowns currently, and hoping it stays that way. It's going to be warm for the rest of this week. 95 today, 98 tomorrow and Friday. Heat index each and every day could be 105 to 109. So it's going to just plain be hot. So do be careful out there. Of course, hydration. Stay out of the heat as best you can. Right now, we are starting off the morning at 72.

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1: We got a lot of guys here. You come to practice and you don't make weight. And you tell me you don't eat anything. Well, I know the air ain't got calories, guys.
2: To quote the great Nick Saban, ain't no calories in air. And so we're talking about body transformation. This is the big conversation that we're having. It's Preston Thorne, Jen Jensen, WIS's Nick Harvey. And one of the conversations that always gets brought up in the summertime is, man, how have guys changed their body? What are the things that are happening? Who had a great summer? Who did this and who did that? And there's a couple of different ways that you can look at this. Now, yesterday, we talked about the guys who were on the freak list. The guys who go from 7% body fat to 6% body fat. We ain't talking about those types of guys today. We're talking about a little bit different types of body transformations. Jen, this is going to be clip number 4. This is Coach Beamer talking about some of the transformations that took place over the summer.
3: The older guys, a lot of those guys, I talked last week in the press conference about the summer that we had, and it's very evident. A lot of older guys on our team, whether it be returners or whether it be guys that have transferred in from other schools, they've changed their bodies in 1 year, and really this summer. You know, you look at guys, Hank Purvis, for example, coming in, an older guy that's played a lot of football, coming from a Big Ten program that came in here, and he's changed his body, lost a lot of weight, lost body fat, and looks great, and he's moving better now than what he was during spring practice. And there's a lot of stories like that. Tommy Wild on defense, a guy that's been around for a minute and been at multiple schools, but coming in and is now stronger than he's ever been as a college football player. And that's very evident watching the improvements that our guys made from spring practice to the preseason. So, you know, kudos to Luke Day and his team.
2: Never nervous Hank Purvis. Came in at 3:30. And I said in the spring, I said, 3:30 is cool. But when you get in that 99 degree heat, running 100 plays per game, and Coach Clemens talking about tempo, you're going to want to drop 30 of those pounds very quickly because it's not going to help you very much.
4: For the purpose of building what they want to build with the offense, I support it. But now, like, I hope that they don't take an updated headshot of him for the website because his headshot is awesome. And I don't want that to change. And if he looks different than his headshot, it's going to make me a little sad.
2: Is a lot of meat around the neck?
4: A lot of neck.
2: A lot of neck.
4: Yeah.
2: A lot of neck meat. Yeah, I could imagine that. The big thing about the body transformations in the summertime, as you said, the linemen, as listed, every lineman is over 300 pounds. And that, as we stated, you know, there was a time when that was an exotic thing. And now that's just par for the course these days. But when you start getting up in those ranges of 320, 330, that is a lot of weight to be carrying around in a tempo-style offense, in an offense that wants to move, an offense that wants to get set, an offense that wants to run a bunch of plays. And you're going to have to make a choice, right? You're going to have to make a choice over the summer. Am I going to live my life?

0: eat these Bojangle biscuits, get another serving of grits, live the life I want to, or am I going to want to play offensive line? And obviously, never nervous Hank Purvis made that decision in the summer.
1: I'm from South Carolina, mm-hmm. born and raised. I'm from Walterboro. I'm from the low country. Mm-hmm. Sometimes I feel like certain Southerners set you up to fail.
0: Uh-huh.
1: Because you go to Walterboro, you know this. Mm-hmm. There's a buffet right there off of one of the main roads called Old House.
0: Nice.
1: And I used to go during the summers, maybe at least once a week. It was at least once a week. And then I go out to football practice and be like, why am I, I'm so tired. Uh-huh. Like, I don't feel good. Why are we doing this? Uh-huh. And I realize now, I was eating too much. And that's the thing. You talk about the Bojangles biscuit.
0: Uh-huh.
1: These guys, like, there's just too much good food in the South.
0: Correct.
1: To be an offensive lineman
0: from,
1: in the South.
0: He's coming from Big Ten country.
1: And yeah, exactly. Exactly. And that's like, especially was it UNLV coming from Las Vegas. Mm-hmm. Like, they got designer steakhouses and stuff
0: and you
1: come down here and you can get chicken and country fried steak and you expect. I'm just saying I'm very proud of Hank Purvis for avoiding all the good things that the South has to offer, because I can't imagine doing that.
2: That's a big adjustment for sure. I mean, you think big country or Big Ten, especially like farm country and stuff like that, it's a lot of meat and potatoes, you know, but you're getting in your proteins in that.
0: Mm-hmm. Mm-hmm. He's getting his proteins, but he hasn't been faced with the array of carbs that we offer here, right?
2: It is pretty plentiful.
0: I don't know. That's a good question. He might have. We see. Well, I imagine he didn't have too much of it this summer because he had to drop that weight. But it is a really important thing for the linemen to get themselves in shape. And you hinted at it, but I do think it's worth consideration for Jakarius. Now, I don't know whether Jakarius is a very athletic guy, but he's also 310 pounds. Yeah. And as I like to state, and as Nick Saban, proxy Rob Ezel said, there's no calories in air, right? So if you don't eat, you won't gain weight. But you don't get to 300 pounds by accident, mm-mm. right? It's a very clear line of the way you get to 300 pounds. And that is by using your fork and your spoon and your hands to take food from the plate to your mouth consistently. Drink, food, all of those things because you enjoy it. There's no other way you can get through. Big boned, it don't take you to 300. You gotta really be putting it away. So you said with Jakarius, it's really interesting because the way that us biggins can ward off the weight coming on is by being active, by running, by moving mm-hmm. around. And when you're not active and you're sitting around, why wouldn't you grab another bag of chips?
1: Right.
0: Why wouldn't you get another thing? I mean, popcorn's healthy, right? Why can't I eat the whole bag?
1: I agree.
0: I mean, yes, it's kettle corn. Yes, it's sweet and has caramel and cheese, but it's popcorn. They said popcorn's healthy, right? Right?
1: Right.
0: So these are the things. This is the math that linemen run. Yes. Yeah. This is the algebra that you run in your mind. And so they're going to have to figure that out and make sure everybody is clear on that. And that's going to be a very big point of emphasis for the line as they move through this summer.
1: Yeah, I 100%. And again, I go back to it, but it really is a very compelling storyline to watch is Jakarius Pete getting healthy and then seeing him get back into football shape. How are they going to work him in throughout the first few? You know, let's say he does come back week two, maybe, right? Let's see how they work him back into that offense and how many series he gets or how many plays throughout the offensive series he gets. If they're making, because if you're in a tempo, you can make quick subs as well. So I'm curious to see, does he play 2-3 snaps at a time, come off the field? Because not only at that point are you taking full live snaps, you're also getting sprints in because you're having to get off the field, make a substitution, because there's no time to waste when you're trying to get someone off the field. As hard as it is for a lineman to hear sprint off the field and everybody's watching you because you're the only substitution, so it's the fastest you're going to run all week.
0: Yeah. Especially if he has on that knee brace, it's just going to be a whole lot of waddling. Coming off the field. Really quickly, Jim, before we get out of this segment, Nolan Hay spoke on being the fat guy. This is clip number 26. Nolan Hayes is pushing Hank Purvis for the center position. I haven't heard this yet, so I want to hear what he had to say.
3: I would like to say athletic fat guys. I think fat guys is a little, isn't very respect for us. I mean, we embrace it, I guess. Sorry, I did not expect that question. But yeah, I would just say athletic fat guys.
1: I want to know what the question was.
0: I know. Now I got to hear what the question was, because he seemed to be taken aback. But I will say this. We're going to move forward and talk about receivers who are not fat guys. But believe the meat package will be back, because Nolan Hay, you have a fat guy voice. And I didn't hear. I heard it. I heard you for 10 seconds. I know you 300 plus pounds. I don't know what that is, but we'll figure that out here in a second. When we come back, we'll talk a little bit of wide receivers. Mazio Bennett, Shane Beamer talked about him, and Nick Harbor. This is the early game.

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13: No major slowdowns, no accidents to report currently on your Wednesday morning. It's just going to be hot. 95 today, 98 tomorrow and Friday into the weekend as well. The next several days, heat index could be 105 to 109. So it's just going to be beastly for the next several days. We're starting off your Wednesday morning at 72.

0: Welcome back into the early game. Preston Thorn, Jen Jensen, WIS's Nick Harvey, meat package in the building. Talked a little bit of body transformations last segment. We will get back to that because Nolan Hay has an objection to being called a fat guy.
1: Yeah.
0: Apparently he wants to be acknowledged as an athletic fat guy. And we will, that might be up for a little bit of discussion.
1: I'm not going to get to that topic yet. I just want to say, I don't think I've ever noticed what a fat guy voice sounds like.
0: Yeah, it just has a little gargle.
1: Yeah, it does.
0: I'm going to be honest. In listening to this show, I can tell where my weight is by how my voice sounds. 10 pounds up, it's a little... Get a little gargle in there, man. You lose a little weight, your voice sounds a little clearer.
1: A little bit, yeah.
0: Your neck, man. You know, the pathway of your neck gets a little...
1: Well, if I sit up here, no, I don't like that. I feel like I'm stretched out.
0: Insulation, man.
1: Yeah. Keep the pipes warm.
0: You need it. Yesterday, we had a lot of conversation about the wide receivers. And Shane addressed two of the topics that we talked about yesterday. And I'm going to give you dealer's choice. Nick Harbor as a complete receiver... or Mazie O'Bennett on a milk carton? Which one do you want to talk about first?
1: Let's hear about Nick Harbor first.
0: All right, that's going to be clip number 12. Let's hear Shane Beamer talk about Nick Harbor becoming a complete wide receiver.
2: Yeah, I think just the way that he works, such a great young man. He's got such great humility about himself, but that's why he is... You know, God blessed him with a lot of ability, don't get me wrong, but he's worked his way into becoming a really good football player with just the work that he puts in, the humility that he has. He walked into Carolina and had all kinds of expectations on him because he was Mr., you know, five-star coming in here and track athlete, and rightfully so, but he didn't ask for all that. There's all these expectations on him, and that's a lot on a true freshman coming out of high school, coming to college in the SEC. But he knew what he didn't know, and he knew where he needed to grow and work, and Mike Furry's done a great job with him. Nick's done a great job of just working. I mean, I think I've told you guys before, I remember going back to his true freshman year, and every year or every week during the season, every college team has a mandatory day off, and every year is every Monday as a true freshman, that's our day, was our day off, and he'd be in here in the building just outside, you know, the weight room, just putting in extra work on his own on a day off, just trying to get better, whether it be releases, whether it be catch point. And he's really made himself into a complete receiver and has gotten better since last year, too. So I'm really fired up about the 2026 version of Nicholas Harbor, too.
0: You heard a couple of those phrases, releases, catch points, and things of that nature. I think the biggest thing for me with Nick is that despite all of the accolades, despite all of the press and the sort of the buildup that came behind him is that consistently you've heard that he's been willing to work to improve. And I think that is an admirable quality for someone who had so much given to him at such an early stage.
1: Well, I also appreciated Shane acknowledging him, that God blessed him with just some incredible abilities in general. And then he already had those, but he had to translate those into abilities that work positively for football, mm-hmm. and he's done that, mm-hmm. right? Like he knows what he's capable of, and he will go get after it to achieve what he wants to achieve. And it's evident that he's getting out there and working on the catch points, like Shane said, releases, getting, and that's the big thing. I think we saw it early on in his career. His releases can be, I think at times he was having a really tough time getting off of defensive backs.
0: Because he had never played football.
1: Right.
0: Oh, never played wide receiver before.
1: Right. So, you know, I'm sure, a lot of adjustments that had to be made in the way that he carried himself, the way he played the sport. But I can appreciate how every single coach who has talked about him has talked about his work ethic and the fact that he just wants to get better on his own 24/7. It's impressive.
0: Because it does not have to be that way. Somebody who, with given and blessed with all of those talents and the speed, the height, all of those things, we've seen situations where people rest on those laurels and then nothing happens from that. So that is something that is highly commendable. And that is a reason why I think you should believe in the trajectory of Nick Harbor's career, because he's somebody who wants to get better. To quote Mike Tomlin again, it's not what he's capable of, it's what he's willing to do, and he's willing to work to get better. So that was his conversation about Nick. He also addressed Mazio Bennett, which we've talked about a little bit. We talked about him yesterday. This is going to be clip 10, Jen. Let's hear Shane talk about Mazio.
2: Yeah, just that's who Mazio is. I go back to high school. I mean, he's just he's a competitive, serious dude at all times. He's very serious about his work. He's very competitive. That was evident in high school when we recruited him. And I can remember Greenville High School being out here in the summertime for 7-on-7. And you saw, like, when the lights came on, for example, or so to speak, there was like a switch that flipped with him, and that's who he is. And then you see him, what he did as a freshman. You know, today was a third and long day, and we showed it in the team meeting this morning, the touchdown catch he had at Alabama, you know, in Tuscaloosa as a true freshman. I was 4th and 9, I think, but still it was third or fourth and down and long. But being able to come in as a true freshman and do what he did, and then last season I know didn't go the way that he wanted it to as far as his role, but he didn't pout, he didn't complain, he didn't threaten to transfer. It was the competitiveness in him came right back out, and I think he's done an amazing job since January of just working, you know, just keeping his mouth shut and just going, not that he wasn't before, but just keeping his mouth shut, being all business and just going to work. And he's made some, you know, he's had 4 really good days. He caught a touchdown pass today on the very last play of practice. It was a really nice play, him going up and making a catch at the end of practice and from Cutter, and hope to see many more plays, you know, like that from him this year.
1: It's interesting that he's kind of saved that right towards the end there, that he made the last catch of practice, but it was from Cutter Woods.
0: Uh-huh.
1: Now, I will say, I agree. I think freshman year Mazio was remarkably good. Like, he came in with his head down, he went to work, he proved himself very early last year, had some adversity, and I don't know that it was fully a thing where the coaching staff didn't believe that he was as good as some of the others who got starting reps over him.
0: That's my
1: versus
0: vote.
1: Strictly, I think also maybe some of the coordinators maybe didn't feel that way. That's more specifically how I feel about it.
0: Agreed.
1: Because I do think Mike Furry, I think, really likes Mazio Bennett. I think he wants to see him on the field a little more. But at the end of the day, whoever's calling the shots ultimately is going to have that decision on what kind of personnel he's putting out on the field.
0: Correct.
1: So I think Mazio's still got it. I think he's very talented. I'd like to see more of him implemented, especially in a tempo offense, because he's a very fast receiver, and he's sneaky in a way where, like, he can just get underneath the defense and nobody notices him. Mm-hmm. We saw multiple touchdowns scored like that his freshman year, where he was just there all of a sudden, and you're like, oh, look at that. He's wide open. Like, he's got the ability to, I think, be a game changer when he's locked in and he's doing what he needs to do.
0: Yeah, I mean, that what Shane said only supports, and I'm not, again, I say this all the time, I'm not an insider, I don't know what was happening, but based on what Shane said, based on what Mike Furry said, based on what we seem to know about Mazio, and Mazio's an in-state guy, so there's people around here that know him, there's no indication as to why he wouldn't have been playing last year, except that there was a rift, there was a misalignment in what he thought his role should have been and what the coordinator thought his role should have been, because when the coordinator was removed, he got back on the field.
1: He did see more, yeah.
0: So it seemed like that seems like a pretty straight and direct line. That being said, we spend a lot of time talking here on the radio. I try to be as direct as possible when I talk, but sometimes you get your words twisted and sometimes you try and be a little bit coy. Shane might have pulled off the top word salad answer I've ever heard in my life, and that is impressive because we listen to a lot of coaches, but Shane has ascended from maybe coach level to politician level, and we'll hear it coming on the next segment. This is The Early Game.
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2: The Vikings named Kyler Murray as their starting quarterback on Tuesday. The J.J. McCarthy experience has been a massive disappointment in Minnesota. 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Jefferson is the end-all, be-all in Minnesota. When he's not happy with you, something isn't going right, your days are numbered. Seems like he really likes Kyler Murray. I'm Dead Day.
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0: Welcome back into the Early Game. It's Preston Thorne, Jen Jensen, WIS's Nick Harvey, Meat Package Wednesday. We're here. And a lot of times we hear coaches talk, and they've even come up with the word coaches speak, right? And when coaches speak is when you throw a lot of cliches at an answer and you hope nobody asks you a follow-up. You just say something and now everybody's like, what did he say? And you just keep it moving. We're going to play hard. Both teams play hard, following one day at a time on the Cincinnati. You know what I'm saying? We just go. And that is a thing that we know to come to expect. But I believe Shane might have hit another level yesterday during the press conference, because he's been playing things close to the vest when you talk about some injuries, and that's to be expected. We get that. We understand that. We're not asking you to reveal. We're not giving you truth serum. We're not asking you to tell your darkest, deepest secrets. But we do expect maybe some level of transparency, and I believe Shane might have hit the accelerator on coach speak. He went to the platinum level. and he has ascended maybe to politician level. Because this answer, I'm going to play the answer because I don't know if the question is here. And I want us to figure out what is the even answer. And this is going to be clip number 22.
2: The answer is no. Certainly, we've always got guys on our team, Hale, defensive guys that think they can play offense, offensive guys that swear they're a better DB than the DBs we have and all that. So, I mean, I think you're always looking at how to get your best players on the field and think outside the box. But no, 4 days in, we've got enough going on right now trying to figure out guys have enough going on trying to figure out what they do, if they're on defense, what they do defensively, if they're on offense, what they do offensively. Are there some conversations that I may or may not have had hypothetically with certain guys about stuff down the road? Potentially, but that's down the road.
0: May or may not have had hypothetically, potentially. That is a sentence that I will be using further as I move forward.
1: Not to mention, right on the heels of him saying, no, we got enough going on, we haven't done any of that. And then to go say, I may or may not have potentially had those conversations with some of the guys.
0: Potentially hypothetically.
1: Potentially hypothetically.
0: I may or may not have potentially hypothetically have had a conversation. The question was,
17: I think Hunter's going to come in and say, well, you know, hey, Hunter, did you make your bed? Well, potentially, I mean, hypothetically, I sort of kind of, you know, did. I visited it.
0: That's exactly
1: use that in a heartbeat.
0: That's how I would implore everybody to use those sentences,
1: yep,
0: right?
1: Yep.
0: Did you do X, Y, and Z? Well, maybe I may or may not have potentially, hypothetically, in somewhere down the road in the future.
17: You know, kind of like the old, well, did you stop at the stop sign? No, but I thought about it, and it's a thought that counts.
0: I like that. You say that to an officer.
17: Yeah.
0: Did you know how fast you were going? I may or may not potentially, hypothetically, maybe have been.
1: I might have been going faster than you wanted me to, potentially, hypothetically. Like if you space it out properly,
17: yeah,
1: then I think, you know.
17: For effect.
1: Yeah.
17: Mm-hmm.
0: He hit him one by one right after
1: potentially another. Hypothetically.
0: The question was, and the beginning of the question was even funnier because I believe it was Hale McGranahan who asked him, have you all been considering switching sides? Having any players switch sides or play both ways? And Shane goes, well, what are you alluding to? and then Hale goes, well, what are you alluding to? And they both have like a standoff. And then Shane gives that answer of hypothetically, maybe, possibly, periodically, in the possible future of the unknown, it might happen.
1: Well, I mean, and you do see that, right? It's like some certain special packages that a team will run. All of a sudden, you've got somebody over there and you're going, wait a minute. Hold on, because that's the funniest part is you got such big rosters that guys wear the same number on offense or defense. All of a sudden, you see a number five come out on the field, and you're like, wait a minute, that's not defensive number five. Who is that? That's what's going on here? That happens, but it's very rare. But then again, I mean, and my question, I guess, further, the follow-up then is, who is or is not talented enough that you're considering putting them on a different side of the ball to fill a different position?
0: We have a bunch of guys who are also very talented who could play both sides of the ball, potentially, hypothetically, maybe in the future down the road if we were to cross that bridge when we get to it. It is what it is. Tomorrow's a great day on to Cincinnati.
1: That is, wow. I am just like kind of flustered a little bit. Almost.
0: I think that's the goal.
1: Yeah.
0: That's the goal. If I just throw them all at you at the same time and I just get you spinning around, you're like, I think he said something.
1: Like imagine being a court reporter and a lawyer says like, well, potentially, hypothetically, my client might have pulled the trigger. And everybody's sitting there going like, well, wait a minute. Potentially, he did. That man is guilty. If a lawyer would say that, you're done. No, I'm just saying that means, in my opinion, I think he's had those conversations.
0: Hypothetically, maybe in the future, I'm not saying I did or didn't, but maybe I did or did not.
1: Yes.
0: When we come back, 7 o'clock hour, we're going to talk about our guy Pete Golden and whether or not he's going to get fired. We'll have a conversation about that. Ole Miss, is Pete Golden on the hot seat? I think so.
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17: All looking pretty good so far. No accidents that we know of at this point this morning. So good news there. And do what you can to stay cool and hydrated today. 95 will be our high, 98 tomorrow and Friday. And hot and humid conditions. We're looking for a heat index each and every day this week of about 105 to 109. So just beastly hot. So do what you can to stay cool and safe. 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

0: maybe tuning into the early game, maybe sometime in the future. You may or may not have been here or not, but we appreciate it. It's Preston Thorne, Nick Harvey, Jen Jensen. Elijah's on a beach somewhere.
1: Some beach.
2: Somewhere.
0: Some beach somewhere. Drinking natural wines, enjoying himself.
3: España.
0: Just got to make sure that he didn't take the Phil Steele magazine with him. I hope he didn't travel with the college football almanac.
3: If he comes back with a lot of analytics next week.
1: He also may come back unengaged.
3: We know what the beach read was. If we're hearing a lot of numbers next week.
1: Uh-huh.
0: This is to be determined. We will find out.
1: Yeah, but come on. This whiteboard, I can fold it up. It can go on my carry-on. It's all good.
3: See, and I'll be on a cruise next week.
0: Uh-huh.
3: And I will not be taking the magazine.
0: Congratulations.
1: Good for you.
0: That's what you're supposed to do.
3: This is the last little break before everything gets
0: crazy. That's how you're supposed to handle it. But I do know the allure of the Phil Steele magazine is pulling at a lot.
1: Especially if you have, like, if you're just relaxing and, you know, hey, I'm just going to sit here and I'll do a little reading.
0: Beach read. I'll go look at the G5 at the Mac. I'll go look at who's going to be the leader in the Mac this year.
1: Yeah, I know.
0: So, let's just hope our boy stays strong out there and enjoys himself and enjoys all the things around it. Well, 7 o'clock hour, we've been talking this week about some of the pressing questions that are facing other teams around the country. And you've made a very strong point, and I want to reiterate that, is that we are so Gamecock focused. We're so centrally focused that we see our issues. We see the things that we have to deal with, whether it's injuries, whether it's who's going to play wide receiver, whatever the case, we're very familiar with us. And what we've maybe failed to realize is that there are other teams, top-rated teams around the country, who are facing similar issues. Yep. Yesterday we talked about Georgia. Georgia doesn't know really what their wide receivers room is going to look like. I went out on a limb and said our wide receiver room is actually in a better place than Georgia. That's tough to say. I know that may be considered a hot take, but when you look at the numbers, it's not that much of a difference.
3: Yeah, I don't disagree.
0: Against Ohio State, we know they're going to be top five, top whatever the case is, but they have issues on the offensive line. They played well until they were exposed by Miami and Indiana when the CFP came. So those are questions that even top-rated teams have to answer. So, yes, we know every team in the country is trying to answer questions, even the great ones, even the ones that are expected to make deep championship runs, still have to face the idea of, do we have enough? And that leads us to this conversation today. The question is, who is Pete Golden? And with that, I see your face shaking, your eyes moving, and I want you to verbalize that.
3: He is a football head coach at Ole Miss who just became a head coach, and his press conferences are entertaining purely for the fact that I think he has a funny voice.
0: Okay. Well, Jen, can we hear Pete Golden's voice?
4: In this profession, you're going to get fired.
3: Exactly. Yeah, that's funny. I got a great kick out of that when I heard it.
0: It was great.
3: And it's not because of just that he said what he said. It's the way he said it.
0: Uh-huh.
3: He's like one of them old, like an old Southern judge.
0: Uh-huh. One more time, Jim.
4: In this profession, you're going to get fired.
1: You get fired. I don't know. It's got a little Matthew McConaughey thing going, too.
0: You're going to get fired.
3: I wonder if it, did you think he says, like, what?
0: Pete is a really interesting dude. Aside from some of his off the field antics, which may have held him back in his career to this point, he has a very nice head of hair. It's gray, it's curly, sometimes it's unmanaged. I think he's trying to take care of that now that he's a head coach and not a DC.
3: You know those hats that they sell, like you go up to like West Virginia or something, you stop at one of them little roadside gas stations, it's got all the hair coming out of it. My uncle had one, he was bald, and he had one of those hats for a long, long time when I was younger. I thought it was the funniest thing in the world, and now I'm seeing the real life version of it with Pete Golden.
0: Pete does have a little bit of that going on. Yeah. I know exactly the hat you're talking about, the straight hair. I'm picking up what you're putting down. Here's my question, man. I think Pete Golden is on a hot seat. And it's not because of something that he's done, it's not because of anything that he didn't do. It's because of the fact that he took over this job. Yes, he in a situation. By the way, again, Lane Kiffin left the team in the middle of a historic playoff run. I don't think that can be said enough times without us making sure that we understand how Pete Golden got here. He takes over the team. He's the DC. He takes over the team, and he continues the trajectory. They make a run through the CFP. They beat Tulane. One of the best games of the year against Georgia. Make a run against Miami. Almost get Miami to the point where they're going to be playing in the Natty. So they made a run through the CFP with Pete Golding as the coach. My question is, can he do it from the start?
3: I have a tough time answering this because I think to some degree the Pete Golding hire was a spite hire,
0: mm-hmm.
3: right? Like, I think they had a feeling Lane was going to clean house when he left to take the LSU job.
0: Which and he they, did.
3: And tried, and he did. He did. He absolutely did. And I
0: Who's
3: think,
0: coming with me?
3: Right. And all the guys are like, oh, me. I'll go to Baton Rouge.
0: Mm-hmm.
3: But somebody from administration said, hey, Pete, here. What if we give you this amount of money to stay here and you can outcoach him next year? And he took the opportunity to prove himself. Again, you talked about it. He's got a little bit of a battled history. Here's a chance to prove yourself on the big stage with a team who just had a pretty dang good offseason or postseason, rather. But you're right. Now we've gone through the full offseason cycle. He got the full offseason. You know, a lot of times you see coaching changes. They come in December right after the season's over. They get the full offseason to kind of step in and do what they want to do with the program. And I'm sure there are some big differences between how Golding would head coach a program versus how Lane head coaches a program. But Lane's also got years of experience under his belt. Pete Golding, as a head coach, doesn't really.
0: He does not.
3: So it's like, there's a big learning curve, and to have a head coaching job with an SEC program that just got to the semifinal, that's a big ask to try to turn that around and do it again this year with a program that you did not run until after that run was over.
0: Correct.
3: You weren't fully in charge until it was done.
0: The foundation was laid for you.
3: Right.
0: And even though you went in there and changed something, and I do think you had the emotional wind behind you of saying, hey, that guy left, win one for the Gipper type of deal, or do it for yourself, however you position that, there was a lot of motivating factors. And the way that I've been explaining it is, Pete essentially baked the cake out of a box.
3: Sure.
0: All he did was open up the cake, pour the powder in, crack an egg, stir it up, put a little water in, boom, voila, you had a cake. Now Pete is being asked to make a cake from scratch. Flour, measuring, wet before dry, whatever, you know what I'm saying? Like, all the things that we don't know if Pete is capable of doing this. He might be. He might be the best thing. They might have backed themselves into getting a great coach. We don't know. And as you stated, with the high expectations, the consensus number one quarterback in the SEC, some people are saying in the country, in Trinidad Chambliss coming back. He fought to get another year of eligibility, a sixth year. All of those things with the recruiting that Lane had done, the players that they were able to keep, the players that they were able to poach, according to one dabble, William Christopher Sweeney, called him in the middle of class. So they say, allegedly, possibly.
3: Hypothetically,
0: if I potentially did not, maybe.
3: Send him a picture of a check. Allegedly.
0: So I position that Pete Golden is in a hot seat year because September 19th is going to be Lane Kiffin comes back to Ole Miss. And I am not sure what I want to happen that game.
3: I'm really conflicted. Because I honestly, you know, there's a part of me that wants Ole Miss to win, and maybe he throws out another, like, hey, maybe he's going to get fired.
0: Mm-hmm.
3: That would be awesome.
0: Mm-hmm.
3: You know what I mean? But, that's the thing. Who has the, like, which head coach, let's just put this scenario out there. In your opinion, depending on who wins this game, who has the snarkier post-game press conference?
0: Ooh. Well, it depends on if we get enlightened lane. Has he done his yoga? Has he been journaling and reading the books and all that stuff? Or if he forgets and remembers who he was, who he is, and he just has a flashback, there's potential for him to be on fire.
3: Yeah.
0: Because that place is not going to be friendly.
3: Nope.
0: It is going to be an extremely hostile environment. He's going to need all the yoga he can take in order to make it through that game.
3: This is the same school that was throwing golf balls and mustard bottles.
0: Correct.
3: A couple years ago at Tennessee.
0: Correct.
3: So, like, what's Lane going to get?
0: Correct.
3: I don't know. I'm the greeting is not going to be thank you for what you did. That's all I'm, you know what I mean? Like, and I think they could, if depending on how it goes, if LSU comes in and wins that game, we could see a real fiery press conference out of Lane, I think, afterwards.
0: It can happen.
3: I would like that to happen, I think.
0: So you're saying you want LSU to win. But what if, let's say this. What if LSU comes in there and they dog walks Ole Miss in the stadium in Oxford, and those Ole Miss fans are looking at what they used to be and looking at what they are now? That is a very tough situation for Pete to be in.
3: Yeah, it is. Oh man, that perspective is,
0: you know what I'm saying?
3: Yeah,
0: you know, they run it up on him and Pete's can't stop him, whatever the case is. The ideal scenario is that Lane, in a building year, goes in there and maybe loses a close one. Pete's able to hold on for another year and the folks are excited about him. But the way that Pete was hired, remember, there was no interview process. He was the interim coach. He just was sort of placed in a position because he was there and they needed to do something at the moment. They didn't want to lose him.
1: And that just doesn't always work.
0: And that does not always work. And so this is going to be a very interesting scenario to see how this plays out because of the expectations that are placed on Ole Miss, which they've never had before. And so they can say what they want to say. They can obviously not like the way Lane left. They cannot like what he did. I don't. I'm not a fan of it. But Ole Miss has never been in this position before. And it is because of the work that Lane Kiffin did. And that's kind of my issue with Lane. Hey, man, you got them there. You were right there. You left a place that you were potentially could win a national championship for another place to potentially. What was wrong with – what's wrong with us?
3: Right.
0: And that's sort of – and that's the feeling. And that's where it's going to be – that's where it gets personal.
3: Yeah, it does. And it makes you – I mean, I don't – that's I still kind of wrestle with this conversation. Here we are, what, months, 8 months later, mm-hmm. something like that? That you chose a more prestigious program, but you had one that you were turning into a prestigious program in a way. Like the Ole Miss was becoming a regular annual conversation of, hey, is this team going to compete in the college football playoff? Like there were regular conversations about how far they could go in the postseason because of what he was building in Oxford. And now all of a sudden, like we've just been talking about, like we're talking about an Ole Miss team that could have a one-and-done head coach this year if they don't perform and do what they did last year. And I'm not saying they got to go to the semifinal, but if they're not on the cusp, if they're not on the bubble of the playoff, I think there's going to be a very serious conversation at the end of the season because Ole Miss at this point has had it really good and they want to stay having it really good. And they're going to go to the lengths that they need to go to continue that trend.
0: Yeah, once you've had it, you can't go back,
3: mm-mm.
0: right? You can't go backwards in. Once you've seen and it's been so close, you can almost feel it and touch it. It's going to be interesting. I'm just interested to see how the Pete Golden story plays out this year. I do think this is a hot seat year for him, not because of anything he has or hasn't done, but just because of the situation that he's in. When we come next for our morning meeting, we're talking body transformations, the meat package. Our guy Jalen Carter from the Eagles has talked about coming into camp and what he had to go through to get into the camp in the right shape at the right number. When we come back, I pose a question to everybody listening and everybody in the studio. This is the Early Game.
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0: 126 eastbound, approaching Greystone Boulevard. Left two lanes are blocked, so certainly stay right and stay hydrated. Try to stay cool for the next few days. 95 the high today, 98 tomorrow and Friday. And each of these days, we're looking for a heat index 105 to 109. So it's just going to be smoking. Right now, we start your morning off at 72.
1: The early game. Yes! With former Game God, Preston Thorne, Elijah Campbell, and Jen Jensen.

0: Welcome back into the early game. Preston Thorne, Jen Jensen, WIS's Nick Harvey. Meat Package is in the building. And if there's one thing that the Meat Package fears, it's the scale.
1: So you say
0: the bane of my existence from the time, I don't know, 8 years old. From the time that I started trying to play organized football, the scale has always been staring at me.
1: I was that kid in school, like middle school, when the belly first started to form, that I'd be like, I'm going to lose it this summer. Watch. Watch. I'm going to get skinny this summer.
0: The summer is going to happen.
1: Football season would roll around. I'd be like, I'm going to guard. All right.
0: You know, well, we talked about Nick Harbor being a freak and being blessed with the things that God is blessed with. I've not seen a picture of myself as a child where I was not a bowling ball. I've never was skinny. You know, like, he's like, oh, he just grew. This, if you would have looked at a picture of me when I was three, you'd be like, yeah, that's what he's gonna look like.
1: There's a specific picture of me. I was probably three or four.
0: Uh-huh.
1: And I'm holding this, like a trick or treat bucket. And I wasn't like necessarily big at that point, but my head was so disproportionate to my body.
0: Uh-huh.
1: That in that moment, I think I could have realized, like, that's going to be he's going to get bigger. Just watch.
0: See the paws on that puppy?
1: It's there. It's there.
0: It's going to happen.
2: You were solid.
1: Yeah.
2: Solid.
1: Big brain.
0: That's what they tell you.
1: That's right.
0: That's what they tell you. And so for today, for our morning meeting, it's weigh-in day, and we have a guest, Jalen Carter. So hit our morning meeting music, Jen.
3: Good morning. Repeat after me. Today will be an awesome day. Let's go.

0: Now, one of the rituals of NFL training camps, of all training camps, is weigh-in day. You worked all summer. You come in. You get weighed in. The skinny guys, they do their weights, and they're like, whatever. It doesn't matter. But the real air comes into the room when the big guys walk in, because big guys have to make weights, especially in the NFL. And I wouldn't be surprised if they started doing this in college now. But in the NFL, you are often contract-bound to meet and make specific weights. Sometimes they do this in a positive way, as in, hey, if you make this weight, we will give you a bonus. But sometimes if you're under contract, if you don't make this weight, we will take away weights. We will take away money. I've heard numbers upwards of 10K per pound if you're overweight. So, you know, if you're supposed to be reporting in at 315 and you come in at 325, that's 100K. I've heard numbers along those lines. So this is a perpetual thing that people are thinking about in the offseason. Well, Jalen Carter, who's listed at 6'3", 314 pounds, which there's no shot that he's 314 pounds. But I'll let him have that. 6'3", 314 pounds. Here is Jalen Carter. This is going to be clip number 34. This is Jalen talking about him being proud of himself this offseason.
1: Me and Coach Vic had a little thing going where he wanted me to come in at a certain amount of weight, and I made that weight, and we had a little bet or whatever going on. It's all fun and games, all principles and stuff like that, but, you know, it just coming in with a mindset. That also shows that, you know, the contract wasn't my biggest focus. My biggest focus was putting a smile on Coach Vic's face, coming in at my weight, and he was happy, and we dapped up, we hugged it out, and, you know, we doing good. We just working every day.
2: How much lighter are you had to do to get down to that weight in terms of conditioning, weight, or?
1: Yeah, mostly eating.

0: you know, and drinking, and I like juice, so, you know, I might drink some juice, but I had to slow down on the juice. And most of it was just all water and juice in here, but I just slow down on most of the main things and eating like once a day, maybe twice, but making the small portions, not big daddy meals, you know.
1: What flavor?
0: What flavor? I like Minute Maids. You know, they got Minute Maid, like the raspberries and all stuff like that. But
2: how much lighter are you than last year?
0: Lighter? It's probably like 10 pounds. Not too much. But it's a difference where I can feel it, though. Yes, sir.
3: What's a big daddy meal consist of?
0: Boy, just fill the plate up. Tell you, whatever it's rice, whole thing, right? Everything. Just, I need everything you cook. That's it.
2: How do you think it's going to help you during the season, being a little lighter?
0: Well, just moving around, getting out of stack, you know. I already play a lot of plays, but being less tired throughout the plays and learning how to, you know, save my energy from some plays to help throughout the game.
4: A lot of Big J journalism. I appreciate those reporters asking the important questions of our guy Jalen. So, couple of things here. He said they asked him if he had to do any conditioning or anything to lose the weight, and he said, "Nah, just had to give up juice."
5: Yeah, and we're not talking pressed juice. No, we're talking the, you know, 25 grams of sugar per 4 ounce minimum.
6: My favorite part of that whole thing is somebody asked him what kind of juice, and he said Minute Maid. Yeah, he stood 10 toes down immediately.
4: You know what he's talking about, though.
6: Yes,
4: I know exactly the juice he's talking
6: 100%.
4: About. 100%. Fruit punch is mine. I love it. It's a good thing. So my first question to the group is, juice could be your thing. What is, and this is anybody out there listening, I would love for you to text in, call in. What is the thing that is keeping you away from your goal weight? For Jalen, it was obviously Minute Maid juice. Anybody else have a thing that is the bane of your existence?
5: Chocolate. Yeah.
4: It's tough. tough foe.
5: Yep.
4: Very difficult to beat chocolate. Now, is this chocolate candy, chocolate bars, chocolate...
5: Okay.
4: Yes, you're really discriminating.
5: Yes. And especially you get a little bit of stress. It's like, about that. Yeah.
4: There's definitely two types of people, right? There's people that when they're stressed, they don't eat. And then there's people like me.
5: Yeah.
6: See, my thing... The worst thing anybody ever could have told me was that Fairlife chocolate milk has protein in it.
5: Oh, right.
6: Because I'm telling you, I'll be like, that means I can drink chocolate milk whenever I want.
4: 30 grams of protein.
6: That's protein.
4: 100 grams of sugar, but who's counting?
5: It balances.
6: Not me.
4: Yeah.
6: Look, and I like the Core Power Elites, the 42 grams of protein. Those are good. They're not terrible for you.
5: No.
6: And they taste close enough to the chocolate milk. They just cost a lot more money because there's so much protein in them.
4: A lot. They're super expensive. They like premium drinks.
6: I buy them in bulk and forget how much it costs.
5: Mm-hmm.
6: That's what probably, I try to do.
4: That's probably the strategy. So we have chocolate. We have elite proteins. I'm a bread guy, man.
6: Oh, yeah.
4: I mean, anytime they start talking that nonsense about cutting carbs and keto and all, I'm like, man, get out of here with that. I cannot. There's nothing better to me than a Big Daddy sandwich, to call it, as Jalen Carter just said.
6: I did a keto for about 2 weeks a couple months ago.
4: Mm-hmm.
6: And the first day, because I was trying to, you know, like I'm using all sorts of things to try to figure out how I'm going to do my meal plan. Mm-hmm. One of the things that was like, oh, yeah, and then some days for lunch, you can just roll up lunch meat with cheese and eat those. It's like a Lunchable. And I was like, yeah, but where's the crackers?
4: Yeah.
6: Why don't I get to use crackers?
4: The most
6: for this?
4: Important
6: that,
4: part.
6: That don't make no sense.
5: I need
6: sense.
5: The crunch.
6: I don't want.
4: Yeah. You know, if you can just use two slices of zucchini, I was like, what?
5: Yeah.
6: No.
4: What are you talking about?
6: Wait till I show you the picture of the sandwich I cooked a couple weeks ago. I'm going to do that when we get to the break.
4: I like a good sandwich picture.
6: Me too.
5: Nice. Well, my husband's had a big transformation, and I'm impressed with him because, you know, sometimes we'll go to a burger place and he'll like wrap it in lettuce, and I'm like, that's just wrong. Massive success. You're doing incredible.
4: Congratulations.
5: But
6: good job.
5: I can't do it.
6: But see, if I'm going to a burger place and I'm not getting the bun, I just want the burger then. I don't think I can live. I personally cannot put the lettuce wrap on a... No, I'm not doing that.
4: That's a bridge too far?
6: That's way too far. I'm not doing it.
4: Well, shout out to Jalen Carter for giving up juice.
5: Good for him.
4: Being an adult. Giving up the Minute Maid juice.
6: In the big boy meals.
4: Yeah. No more Big Daddy meals for Jalen Carter. He came in 10 pounds lighter. I don't think that's true, but we'll find that out. But when we come back, keep pounding pressing. Ask Nick a question, because I had some bad news delivered yesterday. This is the early game.
7: Wow, what a play.
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5: If you're heading on I-126 eastbound, approaching Greystone Boulevard, stay right as the left two lanes are blocked. Weather-wise, it's going to be beastly the next several days. 95 is the high we're expecting today. Mix of clouds and sun, really, for the next couple of days. Tomorrow, 98, 98 on Friday as well. Heat index for the next couple of days could be anywhere from 105 to 108. So, going to be toasty. Right now, 72 on 107.5, The Game.

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1: Welcome back into the early game. Preston Thorne, Jen Jensen, WIS's Nick Harvey, Meat Package Wednesday. Our boy Jalen Carter likes the Minute Maids, the Big Daddy Meals.
2: We have the meats.
1: The meats are in the building. And you know, according to some folks, the meats aren't really the issue. It's really the carbs and all the accoutrements. But again, man, what's life? What's life without all of the fancy, fine things?
3: Let me go back to that word.
1: Accoutrements?
3: What was that?
1: All the fixings.
3: I like that.
1: It sounds better if you say
3: I'm
1: accoutrements.
3: Start using
1: yeah,
3: that.
1: Yeah. You put the accoutrements on there.
3: Accoutrements.
1: Yeah, that's how you make it. That's how you. You know what accoutrements means? Calories. That's all it means. This means extra calories. That's the extra calories that don't count.
3: I'm gonna start saying it and telling nobody what it means.
1: The sauces, the toppings, all those great things. But congratulations to Jalen Carter. He came in 10 pounds underweight, made his weight. I don't know how long that's gonna last. That'll probably last for camp, and then he'll probably get back to his regularly scheduled program after that. But speaking of camp, you know, y'all know I'm keep pounding Preston. Big Panthers fan here, big Panthers guy. So this news does not necessarily directly affect me, but Nick is or was, which part out, we found out the reason why later, earlier, we found out some of the reasons why he was Skol Nation. Skol, right? So we found out some of that, but there was big news in Skol Nation, and this does personally affect me because if I was a GM, I'd be fired.
3: You're going to get fired.
1: I'd be fired in this profession because if I was a GM, I was betting the house on J.J. McCarthy. And everybody told me not to. I ignored everybody's calls. I made the signal. I said, J.J. McCarthy's my guy. And now J.J. McCarthy has gotten benched.
3: Yeah, he did.
1: Now, as a Vikings fan...
3: Supporter,
1: okay. How do you feel about this? J.J. McCarthy has been named as the backup quarterback to Kyler Murray.
3: I mean, you know, we've had these conversations before. We talked about it a lot last year. I've never been a nine guy. Mm-hmm. We've had our disagreements because of that one play.
1: I'm just telling you, man. If you just watch that play, I know it's in there somewhere. He can be successful.
3: But see, like going, you're talking about a guy who did not get through his rookie season.
1: It's correct.
3: He wasn't even a starter his rookie season.
1: Correct.
3: He got hurt, didn't play. Comes back, starts, what was it, 10 games last year?
1: Uh-huh.
3: And got hurt again and was sidelined for a couple of those. I just don't trust him.
1: That's fair.
3: I don't think you can because he doesn't stay healthy. Like, he's not drinking enough milk. The bones aren't... That's a guy who needs Fairlife chocolate milk.
1: He does. He needs some more protein.
3: He needs protein.
1: Uh-huh.
3: And I'll stand on that. But I also just think a lot of times the decision-making just isn't quite there. And that's why, like, I think it was this week we've talked about it. There's a way where I feel like the NFL, over the past few years especially, is embracing the draft a quarterback in the first round, take one early, get rid of your starter, and let this kid figure it out. That's not how it should work. You need to, like, there should still be a process and a system where you're drafting a quarterback with the idea that they are the future, but they got to learn first. You still have to have a starter who is filling that role and teaching them, as long as the starter is receptive to it. Because obviously we've seen it in the past where team drafts a younger quarterback, the long tenured vet doesn't like it, and there's
1: Aaron Rodgers.
3: Who said that? I don't know where that came. That came out of nowhere. But you know, I just don't think J.J. McCarthy had that. He didn't have a Kirk Cousins like Fernando Mendoza's now got.
1: Well, they would have had a.
3: They would have had one,
1: but they said, "Get out of here."
3: All right, see you later. Right? Why? I just don't get it, and that's why I think there's potential, but I don't think he has. And Kyler Murray sure ain't the veteran quarterback, in my opinion, that you want to learn from and develop into being a quarterback in this league under. That's not where it is. It's not what it is. Can't be.
1: Well, you knew there was some there was a miscommunication of what was happening here, because earlier in the season, you know, Kyler Murray was trying to be, I guess, the adult in the room, and he was like, you know, the quarterback room is great. We're competing for a job. And then JJ was like, no, it's me versus him. whatever he said. They had a different version of what they thought. Yeah. But as soon as they brought Kyler Murray in, JJ should have started to take notice.
3: I agree. Yeah, I mean, I think that's an early recognition in anybody's eyes that, hey, maybe they don't trust you.
1: Mm-hmm.
3: Maybe they don't think you're the guy that they thought you were going to be. So maybe pick it up and hypothetically, possibly, you know, put in the work and earn the spot. Because, like, that's, again, the past two seasons, he was just, they were preparing to hand it off to him. There was no battle. There was no, you know what I mean? And now he's got some adversity and he's not done enough to respond to it.
4: Did you see what J.J. McCarthy said?
1: I haven't seen, oh boy.
4: I can't get the audio to audio, uh-huh. So I'll just read it. I feel like I proved last year that I was an elite quarterback and that I could win this team a Super Bowl. I don't know how Kyler is supposed to play well when he can't see over the O-line.
3: There's no way.
1: I hope he didn't say that.
3: There's no way.
4: I see a video. I don't know.
3: There's no way. There's no way.
4: We'll research that. That's interesting.
1: We'll get our research staff on that. I hope that's not.
4: It could be just all in fun, but wouldn't. Let's start some controversy, you know, because he needs a little bit of something. Well,
3: Minnesota needs something.
4: Yeah.
1: Here's the thing. Minnesota is a team that with Kevin O'Connor, as he's supposed to be the quarterback guy. So what they're hoping is that Kyler Murray goes there, revives his career.
3: They're going to pull a Sam Darnold.
1: That's what they're hoping that it ends up happening. But that's the point. That's the bigger point about J.J. McCarthy, because when the quarterback guy gives up on you, and Kevin O'Connell was trying to say, you know, I still see a future for him. And that's kind of like you getting told that we should just be friends. And when you don't want that, right?
3: Yeah,
1: when
3: right.
1: I wanted a relationship, you just wanted to be friends.
4: Yeah.
1: We don't have anywhere to go after this. And that's going to be a tough spot for JJ to work. I would imagine that he gets either traded and or released at the end of this year.
4: Yeah, I would think so. And somebody was having some fun. It wasn't real. But I just wanted to see how much I could stir the pot a little bit for him.
3: Take a deep breath.
4: I know. Enjoying that.
1: So I will pack my GM bags. Mm-hmm. I have just been fired because my number, the person I bet the farm on is now benched after year three. So maybe that's not my particular calling. I made a mistake on that one. We'll see how this ends up working out. But moving forward, we know here at South Carolina, the game against Clemson is a big deal, mm-hmm. right? Rivalries are huge. The new coach at Michigan does not quite understand that yet. And I want to come back and have a little discussion. This is another one of my guys. Two of my guys are in the news for not doing great things. When we come back, we'll discuss why maybe Kyle Whittingham doesn't quite get it yet. This is the early game.
0: Wow, what a play. The Game Network. Columbia, Charleston, Florence, and Myrtle Beach.
5: This is Elijah Campbell from 107.5 The Game and The Game Network. 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There is no catch. We know times are tough, but we would love to help you out and your business.
0: This is a Westwood One Sports Minute.
6: A shift in Minnesota. Following a difficult first season on the field, the Vikings have officially named Kyler Murray their starting quarterback for the upcoming season, effectively moving J.J. McCarthy to the bench. After a high-profile training camp competition, head coach Kevin O'Connell and the front office decided to pivot away from the former first-round pick, handing the keys to the offense to Murray as Minnesota looks to rebound. I'm Drake Toll.
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0: The Early Game. Yes! With former Game Gods Preston Thorne, Elijah Campbell, and Jen Jensen.

0: year here. We know who we played. We played them for the last 100 years except for one. We know that's going to happen. We know it's a big deal. Rivalry, in-state. People don't talk to each other for that week. People put up flags, all those types of things. We know it's a big deal. You have to be a part of this thing to understand why it's a big deal. Jen, when you were moved here, you were asked very early to do what?
1: Pick a side.
0: Pick a side, right? You got to declare early and often and let your allegiances be known. Well, Kyle Whittingham has found himself as the new head coach of the Michigan Wolverines. And he has found himself in a very similar situation. We all know that Michigan and Ohio State is the game. Last weekend of the year, often at noon, sometimes it has some very huge stakes on it, but it is a premier rivalry. Those folks do not like each other up there. In fact, I went to Columbus, and it was the first time that I ever saw one of those urinals with the other team's logo as a target, essentially. I was like, okay, these people are serious here. This is a big-time thing. Well, Kyle Whittingham doesn't quite understand that. Jen, can we get clip number 5 here from my boy Kyle?
2: In other words, will we have a better chance to win if I hated them? I mean, I don't understand. Whatever gives us the best chance to win them all for, want to beat them worse than anybody, you know, around. And so I don't know how that got to be such a hot topic. Anyway, I cut you off. What was your question?
3: No.
0: Yeah, Kyle Whittingham stated that he didn't hate Michigan. He didn't hate Ohio State. And that was not enough. That was not enough for the Michigan faithful. They are now questioning the hire.
1: He went on further just now to say, I don't know how that became such a hot topic.
0: Uh-huh.
1: What do you mean? These long-standing rivalries are deep-rooted in hatred. Mm-hmm. Let us not forget, there was a Clemson-Carolina game years and years and years ago where shots were almost fired because Clemson was a military school and they marched to Columbia.
0: Correct.
1: Ready to start a war.
0: Very, very great stories.
1: Talk about, I don't know why it's a big deal. Michigan and Ohio State is just as, I mean, that is one of the rivalries in college sports in general,
0: mm-hmm.
1: especially football. And you're going to sit here and say, I don't know why it's a big deal. That's the kind of stuff that aggravates me.
0: Uh-huh.
1: Because
0: Kyle's my guy too.
1: I like Kyle Whittingham a lot, but how are you going to come in?
0: See, here's the thing: Kyle is trying to apply rational human logic to something that is actually irrational. He's trying to say like, "Hey, we don't need to hate the other school. That's not going to help us win. That doesn't increase our chances of winning." And it's like, "Hey, Kyle, we don't have time for your rationality right now.
1: Stop it."
0: Yeah, that's not what college football is about.
1: That's enough. Somebody
4: yeah, he needs
1: back.
4: To fake it.
0: Yeah.
1: I agree.
0: Stop being so rational, Kyle.
1: Yeah.
0: We don't want that. We want you to get up there and say, I hate Ohio State. Buckeyes stink.
1: We're going to plant the flag in midfield.
0: I'll never wear red again. Right. Yeah, whatever you need to say.
1: He came from a very mellow part of the country, though, with Utah and...
0: Listen, he understands this concept because he coached at Utah for a long time. But maybe he doesn't really understand this concept because he coached at Utah... But he graduated from BYU. So maybe he's like, he's a guy that could think like, okay, I can see both sides of the issue here. And, you know, whenever the other team's playing, I cheer for them. He might be one of these types of guys.
1: He's being too reasonable.
0: That's exactly because we don't want reasonable things in our coaches. They play the holy war. They call it the holy war.
1: Right.
0: That is a big thing. Utah, Provo, huge deal when Utah plays BYU. They understand. And that's interfaith hate,
1: mm-hmm.
0: right? These guys have the same faith, and they still hate each other.
1: Yeah.
0: So how do you think this is going to go with Michigan and Ohio State?
1: I don't know. Like, you talk about rational. That's like, again, we were having this conversation the other day. Rick, as a journalist, does a great job of mm-hmm. saying all the in-state teams, I want them to do well.
0: Mm-hmm.
1: And he, even when we get to Clemson Carolina week, he doesn't really get too spirited about one or the other, whatever it is. Mm-hmm. And I respect that.
0: Because mm-hmm. he's a professional.
1: Because he is the professional.
0: Correct.
1: He sets the standard, no doubt. I do not. one of our anchors is a Texas fan through and through. We don't even play Texas. And there's random days where, like, she walks into the newsroom and I just
0: throw horns down.
1: Could throw horns down at her for fun,
0: as
1: just to stir the pot. Like, I am not the consummate professional when it comes to college football. I am going to, even if South Carolina's having a tough year, I'm still going to find a way to find something about you that I can say that'll upset you.
0: Right. And I think it just comes down to maybe he just hasn't been exposed enough to it. He hasn't experienced it enough to it. And he's going to explain me. I'll never forget Langston telling me about the first time he saw interviewing Will Muschamp, the first time Will Muschamp went up to Clemson. And Will did not understand what this was. He thought it was another game. He knew it was a rivalry, but he didn't understand what it was. And I believe that was one of the games they beat him like a lot to a little bit. And he could see Will looking like, oh, this is actually important. So, Kyle, I understand you're rational, and I understand what you're trying to say here, but we don't want any of that. Turn the hate up. Football sports hate is fine, and it is going to help you win those games because you're propelled by emotions. This is the early game. Third and long coming up next.
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10: Want to stay left if you are on I-126 eastbound approaching Greystone Boulevard. The right lane is blocked, so do stay left as you are traveling on I-126 eastbound, approaching Greystone Boulevard. And forecast, yeah, it's going to be hot. It's going to be humid for the next several days. We're looking for a high today of 95, 98 Thursday and Friday. But as we've mentioned before, each and every day, heat index could be between 105 and about 108. So just beastly hot. Be careful out there if you would. 72 currently on 107.5 The Game.

0: Welcome back into the early game. The early game, third and long, Preston Thorne. WIS's Nick Harvey, Jen Jensen, a boy Thomas in the control room. We got a lot of things happening. Now for the 6 o'clock hour, I presented everybody with a classic situation. The classic good or bad news situation. And they both chose the bad news first. And if you're just tuning in, we have this situation where there's very good news. That's me editorializing. Let me not do that. There's good news. I don't want to sway the jury here. There's good news and there's bad news. Now, Nick, you decided to go bad news first. Why in general do you go bad news first?
1: I just want to get it over with.
0: Okay.
1: I want to hear about it and then hear what the positives are, be able to move on and see, hey, how can we build off of the bad? You know what I mean? Mm-hmm. I want to hear it. Let's process it and then move on.
0: So, like, if somebody was to give you the bad news and then they give you the good news, are you able to hear the good news, or are you still gonna be stewing on the bad news?
1: I think it depends on how bad the bad news is. You know what I mean? Like, that's fair. But see, at the same time, if I hear the good news first, I'm thinking about what the bad news is gonna be the entire time, and I haven't even heard it yet. I'm anticipating the bad news being worse than the good news.
0: Oh, I like this. So let's try that. So here's the good news.
1: Yeah.
0: The Gamecocks have had two players named to another preseason All-American list.
1: That's awesome.
0: These two players are great. These two players are going to be awesome. One is on the first team All-American list. One is on the third team All-American list. How you feeling?
1: I'm very excited about that, actually. That's a positive sign.
0: And what if I told you these two players also were selected as maybe the top potential first round pick in the NFL draft for 2027, and another one who is going to also has a first round grade listed by Dane Brugler as the number four player at their position. How do you feel about that?
1: That's awesome. Super encouraging for everything that we got coming this year.
0: So not only do you have the number one player at their position, you have the number four player at their positions, and these are very important positions.
1: Yeah.
0: These are not just random positions. How you feeling?
1: Very good.
0: Okay.
1: I've been thinking about the bad news, though.
0: The whole time?
1: Yeah. I've been waiting on it because I want to know.
0: Okay, well, those two players are Dylan Stewart and Jakarius Peake, and here's the other part of that news. Here's the other side of that coin. Both of those players are currently not practicing. They're at practice, but they are currently not practicing. How do you feel now?
1: I don't feel as good about it at all. Dylan Stewart, I feel still fairly optimistic because it seems like between the two of them, he's going to be, I think, on the field maybe a little bit sooner than Peake.
0: You think?
1: It seems that way.
0: Ooh, I don't know. Let's lay it out for some folks who may or may not know.
1: We don't know.
0: We don't. No, nobody knows. We don't know. Well, somebody knows, but we don't know. Here's the situation. To not be close to the vest, to be transparent. Dylan Stewart was named by Dane Brugler is to be the number one potential rush edge position in the nation, potential top 10 pick. As he stated, edge rushers are the highest paid and highest drafted players on the defensive side of the ball. And we, as Gamecock Nation, have the number one person at that position. He's been this from the time that he came here. He is going to be somebody who is selected, barring not further or more injury, he's going to be selected in the top 10 of the first round. That is almost as much as a lock as you can have. Dane Brugler also stated that Jakarius Peake is the number four offensive tackle on the NFL draft board. And if you've been paying attention, those dudes get drafted high and they get paid a lot of money. And so if we wanted to game this out, if you're looking at how football payrolls work, the highest paid position is going to be what?
1: Probably the quarterback.
0: Quarterback. We got one of those.
1: Yeah.
0: He's a potential first rounder guy. The second highest paid position is going to be the person who chases the quarterback. And the third highest position is going to be the person who protects the quarterback from being chased by the person who's chasing the quarterback. So if you're looking at those positions, quarterback, rush, or edge, and offensive tackle, We have three guys who are potential first round picks. That is extremely good news. That is something that you want to hear. That confirms what a lot of the pundits have been saying, that South Carolina has top end talent. But here's the rub. Both Dylan Stewart and Jakarius Peak are not healthy right now, and they are not practicing. Where does that leave you?
1: I don't know. You know, again, because like we talked about this a little bit earlier, I think Dylan is probably in pretty decent shape. He's a fit guy for the most part, especially as a lineman. Like that's the kind of build you want for the new age of edge rushers. But with an offensive lineman, it's a lot harder to judge where he's going to be once he is healthy, mm-hmm. because those guys don't just get into game shape in a week.
0: Because they like the Minute Maids.
1: Because
0: and the Big Daddy meals.
1: They like the juice and the Big Daddy meals. Yes. Yeah. So it's a hard designation where I'm excited about the potential and with the way that others are seeing them. When you see the nationwide pundits start recognizing the talent and what these guys are capable of, that's very, very exciting. But it's also, these guys are judging that based on what they've already seen and not what they're going to see. There's now expectations that they can do these things and be as high up as they are. But we don't know if they're going to be healthy soon enough, and when they are, what kind of shape they're in.
0: And that's the biggest question. And Shane addressed that yesterday during his Tuesday press conferences, which he'll be having weekly. I assume if the journalists are doing their job, they have to be asking this question every week until we get an answer. And he's going to – this was Shane's answer. This is going to be clip number six, Jen. This is Shane talking about the injury situation.
2: Nah, normal bumps and bruises. You know, a couple things that flared up today. Want to get a full report on before we update anything. But, you know, the two you're more mainly interested in, Peak and Dylan, continue to progress. And then, you know, it's that time of year in preseason camp. So.
0: So the first part of the question he was addressing, if there were any new injuries, and he was saying, no, there's some bumps and bruises. That's cool. But the second part of the question, he was addressing Jakarius Peak and Dylan Stewart's status, and he essentially said they are on track. And what we don't know is, what does that mean? On track, right? For what? On track from where? Where are they going? Where are they been? Where are they coming from? And I think this is, to me, this is emerging as the biggest story in the offseason, as these preseason accolades continue to pile up, all preseason All-Americans, draft status, all this stuff. You have to balance that with the idea that we don't know if these dudes are going when or if they're going to be healthy.
1: Right. And then again, like I said earlier, you know, there's a follow-up question about, do we have a timeline? And he basically just continues to say it's the doctor's timeline. When they say they're ready, then they're ready.
0: We have it. Jen, can we get clip number 11 here? And you can cut it off when he starts talking about Neff G. We'll get to that later.
2: Yeah, I mean, there's the NCAA requirements in regards to, you know, there's an acclimatization period that all of our players are going through right now to be able to go full pad. So there's no different with them. But again, for us, it's, you know, being able to practice, and we're not going to throw a guy out there in a game before he goes through a full practice with us. But again, we're following everything the doctors tell us and love where they are right now and the progress that they're making.
3: And with Neff and.
0: Thank you, Jay.
1: So that's my point though. Like we're following the progress of what the doctor's making. That's not it is an answer, but it's not a clear cut. Like the doctor says, 2 more weeks. It's just, we're following the doctor's timeline, and then right now they're on pace. What pace is the pace? Like that's the next follow-up question. Okay, you won't give me a timeline. What's the pace then? You know what I mean? Like these are the things that I think like people start to have to, you got to get creative with the way you follow up on the questions now, because he's going to tell you it's the timeline and they're on pace for how we want them to be. Okay, I want to know what the pace is. Is it the first SEC game? Are you expecting them to be able to come in and play series against Mississippi State? Are you wanting them back by week two against Towson just so they get the snaps and get a game feel before you get into SEC play? These are questions that I think a lot of people are asking and not getting any sort of information on.
0: Right, and this is where I think we're going to talk about this a little bit more tomorrow. There was a time when practices were more open. There was more transparency. so the coaches could be able to maybe answer a question one way. But if we were able to actually see practice, we could be able to say, oh, well, yeah, Jakarius looks good. He's doing his drills. He's running. He looks slim. All these things are happening. This seems like it's on pace. Now we don't have that information. We know they're at practice. We know they're participating in rehab type of drills. But from that, we're left to essentially trust in what the coach is saying. This is not to say that the coach is being intentionally misleading or that he's lying or anything like that. That's not what I'm saying. But what I am saying is when coaches don't have to give out information, they will not. And so we're essentially going to be left to wonder what the timeline is, as you just said.
1: Yeah. Well, and I mean, I don't know. I don't think there's enough depth that I don't think it's a huge cause for concern with the offensive line, because it seems like they've got a starting five that they're comfortable with right now. But at the same time, you know, the second that they say, hey, he's good to go, Jakarius Peake slots into a starting role.
0: Mm-hmm.
1: I'm sure of that.
0: Mm-hmm.
1: And Dylan Stewart, we all know what Dylan Stewart is capable of. He is a force to be reckoned with. They need that presence, in my opinion. I think they've got it on the edge where they can at least run stop. They've always had a pretty good run stop defense for the most part. I think it comes down to when he gets on the field, you know he's going to get extra blockers. It frees up a younger or even just another edge rusher. Again, we've talked about this before with Kyle Kennard and how good of a season he had. It's because teams knew that one of the top edge prospects in the country was at South Carolina, and they were doing everything they could to make sure that they were blocking him.
0: They were double-teaming the freshman.
1: Not
0: the fifth-year guy. They were double-teaming the freshman.
1: Right. And it led to Kyle Kennard
0: and you know becoming what I, an award you know what winner. Just coming to my mind? Think about how good you feel as his teammate when you know you got Dylan Stewart in the huddle with
1: yep.
0: you. You're like, oh, we're going to ball today. Our guy is here. This guy is going to make – it just brings up the energy – of everybody in the huddle, on the sideline, in the booth. And so that is a presence that needs to be felt as they continue moving towards camp.
1: Well, and I think there's a point to make too, right? Like there's always going to be the mindset of, hey, it doesn't matter. We're going to play with who we got. We got what we got. We're going to be just fine. And I don't disagree with that mindset whatsoever. But it is a glaring absence when somebody like Dylan Stewart is not playing.
0: When you have the potential
1: game.
0: Number one overall pick in the NFL draft, and he can either be playing for you or not, that makes a difference. Right. Yes. Next man up. We're going to play with whoever we got. We'll take whatever. Yeah, I hear you, coach.
1: All we need is 11 guys.
0: Yeah, I got you.
1: Yeah. Heard that song and dance.
0: I got you. We might only need 9 guys if we got one of him.
1: Exactly.
0: You know what I'm saying?
1: Right.
0: If we got one of those guys, he might count as 2.
1: We only need 11 guys until he gets healthy, and then we'll see what happens. Like, you know, I get it.
0: So it's a question that will be answered because time's not going to stop.
1: Right.
0: The games are approaching. The calendar will keep moving. They are going to have to be in their rehab process. But I do think this is the biggest question coming out of camp for me, because if the Gamecocks want to reach the levels that I do think they're capable of reaching with all of this top-end talent, all preseason all pros, first round draft picks, all of these guys, these dudes are going to need to be healthy because they are going to be continuous contributors to the team as a whole. When we come back, we'll continue listening to Shane, because he also addressed something that we talked about yesterday, and that was the wide receiver room. And there were two specific cases talking about, obviously, Nick Harbor, but he also had a conversation about Mazio Bennett, and I want to go a little bit deeper into that. This is the Early Game.
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0: Like a Tommy Boy, like, you know, the Edis 2.
1: I hope so. I hope his hair is grown longer, right? I hope every.
0: Comes back with like a tan.
1: Nice olive tan.
0: Like one of those, what's the, I'm drawing a blank. It's like the, we'll come back. All right. We'll come back to that.
1: Hope his skin is very olived and tanned and all that stuff. So that we can get to work because the season is approaching. The season is happening. We're in the middle of camp season. There's a couple of mileposts during camp. There's the first day in pads, first scrimmage. We haven't gotten to those things, but those things will be coming. But one of the questions that we talked about yesterday was what's going to happen in the wide receiver room? A big thing that we've talked about is that, hey, there's other programs around the SEC that have questions in their wide receiver room, mainly Georgia. Georgia doesn't necessarily know what they're going to do. I position that our wide receiver room is in a stronger position than maybe Georgia is. Now, that feels dangerous to say just because of history, but I don't feel bad about that saying that. With that being said, we know Nick Harbor. We know he was number one on the freaks list. We've heard about him. Everybody on the country sort of knows about him. So we're not going to do that here. But I do think it's more interesting to talk about what the rest of the room looks like. And one of the names that came up yesterday was Mazio Bennett. You had a very interesting take on Mazio from his first year to this year.
0: Yeah, he was a guy who I think earned a lot of trust very early on as a freshman at South Carolina. He was a receiver that was sneaky. Like he ran really good routes, but also just found a way to like just magically be open. I don't know how he went unnoticed so many times his freshman year in coverage from defenses, but there were, I mean, the
1: thing about that Kentucky touchdown.
0: I'm thinking about the Kentucky touchdown. And then I think it was the, you know, even that Alabama touchdown that he scored, he was virtually open until right towards the end of the play when he made the catch and was, you know what I mean? Like it's, he found ways to be unnoticed by a defense. And then last year, he didn't find ways to be unnoticed. He just was. He was not involved in the offense nearly as much as I think a lot of people thought he was going to be. And then like initially there were those conversations of regression, but I don't think that's what it was. I think we saw something that happens sometimes where a coaching philosophy doesn't fit with a player's execution of the philosophy they don't see as much playing time because that coordinator just doesn't feel like they fit the system properly. And it stinks because I like Mazio a lot. I think he's a very capable and a very talented wide receiver. So to see him, I don't think it was maybe punished is the right word, but in a way, I'm sure he might have felt punished with the lack of reps.
1: Yeah, well, it's difficult when you play your freshman year. It's hard to go to not playing. Mm-hmm. Everybody wants to play when you're recruited. They recruited. They tell you you're going to come in and play. But as a freshman, you can sort of rationalize in your head that, hey, maybe I'm not playing because I'm younger or I'm learning the system or whatever the case may be. However, if you play that freshman year, the next year you're only expecting your playing time to go up and your contribution to go more and the offense to be more focused on you. And so when it goes backwards, that is a difficult mental transition for any athlete, especially at this time. Shane Beamer talked about Mazio a little bit yesterday. This is going to be clip number 10, Jen. And this is Shane Beamer talking about Mazio's role last year and moving forward.
2: Yeah, just that's who Mazio is. I go back to high school. I mean, he's just he's a competitive, serious dude at all times. He's very serious about his work. He's very competitive. That was evident in high school when we recruited him. And I can remember Greenville High School being out here in the summertime for 7-on-7. And you saw like when the lights came on, for example, or so to speak, there was like a switch that flipped with him, and that's who he is. And then you see him, what he did as a freshman. You know, today was a third and long day, and we showed it in the team meeting this morning, the touchdown catch he had at Alabama, you know, in Tuscaloosa as a true freshman. I was 4th and 9, I think, but still it was third or fourth and down and long. But being able to come in as a true freshman and do what he did. And then last season, I know, didn't go the way that he wanted it to as far as his role, but He didn't pout. He didn't complain. He didn't, you know, threaten to transfer. It was the competitiveness in him came right back out. And I think he's done an amazing job since January of just working, you know, just keeping his mouth.

0: shut and just going, not that he wasn't before, but just keeping his mouth shut, being all business and just going to work. And he's made some, you know, he's had four really good days. He caught a touchdown pass today on the very last play of practice. It was a really nice play, him going up and making a catch at the end of practice and from Cutter, and hope to see many more plays, you know, like that from him this year.
1: Who'd he catch that from, Coach? What'd you say?
2: I believe you said Cutter.
1: Because I'm not at practice and I can't see with my own eyes, I'm left to speculate.
2: Indeed.
1: So he caught a pass from Cutter. Does you think that means that Cutter is the number two quarterback?
2: I think, yeah, it sounds pretty clear cut.
1: That's a solid one. Solid
2: I didn't even
1: one.
2: Mean to do that.
1: Solid. Jen, let's get clip number 15. This is Shane talking about Cutter's ability to play now.
0: Yeah, I love where Cutter is. Last season, I mean, he came in at the end of the Oklahoma game, and one of the very first throws, or might have been the first throw, is he rips a ball across the field into cover two and hits the what we call the hole shot in between the corner and safety, and you're like, gee, many Christmas, you know, as a true freshman, he made that play. And kind of like what I just said about Nick, Cutter's the same way. You talk about a guy that gets mental reps in practice and utilizes every opportunity to get better. That's what Cutter does. So Cutter's a really, really good football player. Not just me, but our entire team, Phil, has a ton of confidence in Cutter. And what a player and person, you know, he is. He continues to do some nice things in practice, not just today.
1: First and foremost, Jiminy Christmas.
2: I was about to say the same thing.
1: Top tier expression for a coach who doesn't want to curse, right?
2: Absolutely, because that was the first thing that came to my head was, did he actually say Jiminy Christmas?
1: Jiminy Christmas.
2: No.
1: Now, how do you, Jen, you might be able to help us. How do you spell Jiminy Christmas? Is it Jiminy, Jimothy, Jimothy? What is the actual phrasing of that? And why?
3: And I always thought it was Jiminy Crickets.
1: Jiminy Crickets, okay.
2: Well, see, so did I.
1: Okay.
2: I've heard the variation of Christmas.
1: Uh-huh.
2: I've always heard Jiminy Christmas or Crickets. Jiminy. J-I-M-I-N-I-N-Y.
1: What does Jiminy mean?
2: I don't
3: know. Yeah, J-I-M-I-N-E-Y.
1: Uh-huh. Jiminy. Jiminy Christmas. Jiminy Christmas! Crickets!
2: The good one.
1: It's a top tier expression.
2: When you say it like that.
1: Yeah. Top tier expression for coach who's trying not to curse.
2: Yeah.
3: Dagnabbit.
1: Dagnabbit is another one. Gosh darn it.
2: Yeah. Had a coach used to say, God dang it.
1: Uh-huh.
2: And it was real loud. Like, he knew it was what he wanted. Like, he was right there, and it was like, oh, don't do it.
1: Cheese and crackers.
2: Yeah.
3: Yes.
1: That's a good one. You over here.
2: Dadgummit.
1: Dadgummit is always a solid one. So, yeah, so we know Shane's working on that. Wonder who said that. But it was interesting to know that Cutter is somebody who is getting those reps. And I think, I don't know, I haven't seen, no word, there's no depth charts, but it is good news to hear that Cutter is making that progression.
2: Yeah, and I mean, I feel like to some degree it was, I don't want to say it was expected, but I saw a lot of the guy play in high school, and man, is he talented. Like, he is a lot of fun to watch. And so I kind of knew, I think he'd develop fairly quick and be ready if the circumstances led to him needing to be there. You know what I mean? Like, he's ready if need be.
1: So when we come back, we talk, camp is time for depth chart, position battles, but it's also a time for body transformations. And we wouldn't be the meat package if we didn't continue this discussion. When we come back, we'll hear about one Eagle's favorite juice. Hint, it may not be what you think it is. This is the early game.
4: Wow, what a play. 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
3: Columbia Highway at Charter Oak Road, there is an accident there. Also, I-20 eastbound at Alpine Road, I-26 westbound near I-77. Still getting things cleaned up on I-126 eastbound, where you're approaching Greystone Boulevard. North Springs Road at North Brickyard Road. And one more to let you know about, and that's Highway 21 at I-77. Definitely have ourselves a heat wave. We're looking for a high today of 95. It's going to be 98 tomorrow and Friday with heat indexes up to 108. Currently 74 on 107.5 The Game.

0: guys here, you come to practice and you don't make weight. And you tell me you don't eat anything. Well, I know the air ain't got calories, guys.
1: Classic. That is an impression of Nick Saban being Nick Saban, talking to his guys, because one of the questions that comes into camp is, did you make weight? Now, it's not much of a discussion for a lot. Well, sometimes for the skinnier guys, they have to eat themselves up to a certain weight. Mm-hmm. But mostly it's for the big guys. And it's like, hey, man, did you make weight? Are you making weight? Or you have to run? You have to be in a breakfast club, et cetera, et cetera. And Shane addressed a little bit of this in what he's talking about, some of the body transformations that have happened over the summer. This is stuff that you normally do hear. You normally hear this stuff, but it's interesting to talk about who he specifically pointed out. Jenna's going to be clip number 4. And it's Shane Beamer talking about some of the transformations that have happened over the summer.
2: The older guys, a lot of those guys, I talked last week in the press conference about the summer that we had, and it's very evident. A lot of older guys on our team, whether it be returners or whether it be guys that have transferred in from other schools, they've changed their bodies in 1 year, and really this summer. You know, you look at guys, Hank Purvis, for example, coming in, an older guy that's played a lot of football, coming from a Big Ten program that came in here, and he's changed his body, lost a lot of weight, lost body fat, and looks great, and he's moving better now than what he was during spring practice. And there's a lot of stories like that. Tommy Wile on defense, a guy that's been around for a minute and been at multiple schools, but coming in and is now stronger than he's ever been as a college football player. And that's very evident watching the improvements that our guys made from spring practice to the preseason. So, you know, kudos to Luke Day and his team.
1: So the biggest one he talked about, excuse me, especially when it comes to the offensive line that we've been discussing, is Hank Purvis, who is penciled in as the starter right now. Now, they said he's changed his body. Now, Hank came in. Hank was a big boy.
2: Yeah.
1: He came in on the scale at 330. And as I've told everybody, whatever is listed as, you can go ahead and add. So if he was listed at 330, he was coming in, especially in the wintertime, not playing any ball. I'm not gonna guess no numbers, because that's presumptuous, but it wasn't that.
3: Winter weight.
1: He hibernates.
3: Yeah.
1: Right?
3: Yeah.
1: You gotta, like any good bear, you gotta put on some weight so you can come out of here in the summer and take it off. But that is important, not just because obviously it's healthier, it looks better, whatever the case is, but from a tactical standpoint in this offense, why does him losing that weight help so much?
3: Well, because they're gonna run this up tempo, you know, they're gonna try to catch defenses off guard, move fast. These guys are running, sprinting to the line right after a play is over. So to a certain degree, like, you can't just be – it's one thing if it's you're running a tempo and it's a two-minute offense and you're up against the clock and you're knocking out 4 or 5 yard plays, guys are getting out of bounds, or they don't and you have to run to the line. That's one thing, but a whole game of tempo offense, you have to be in shape for that. You have to be ready to run.
1: And he's the center.
3: Yeah.
1: So he has to be spotted on the ball. He has to be engaged every single play. He has to have his mind, because there's no dumber person on earth than a big man who's tired.
3: That's true.
1: Because it's going to be very difficult for me to concentrate.
3: Absolutely.
1: Because I'm just trying to breathe.
3: I'm thinking about water.
1: Breath. Water. Right? The cramp that's in my side or whatever the case is. You know what I'm saying? Like,
3: man, those are the words.
1: That's the thing that I'm trying to figure out. And so, yes, it is a positive sign that Hank came in, took it seriously, knew what he needed to do, and got that ready. So I do think that is because oftentimes in the summer you hear, oh, he gained 15 pounds of muscle, that he lost. Everybody gains 15 pounds of muscle and loses 15 pounds of fat. Whatever. I do think this is a distinct marker for somebody who's going to play in this offensive style.
3: I completely agree. Yeah, I mean, you have to see significant, especially again, because we talked about this when we had our full-on Meat Package Monday episode a couple weeks ago when I was filling in. You look at that guy's headshot on the website, and I'm a little bit skeptical of a tempo offense with somebody who looks like that.
1: Uh-huh.
3: But evidently he has made the changes. He's going to be ready, and that is a huge, huge element of how this offense is going to be successful.
1: I'm just looking at the picture.
3: You looking at the picture again?
1: Yeah. I see it. Well, he made the changes that he needed to make. And our guy, Jalen Carter, for the Eagles, defensive tackle extraordinaire, signed a huge contract, and he talked about maybe some of the changes that he needed to make his transformation. Jen, this is going to be clip number 34 from today, and this is Jalen Carter talking about him coming into camp, making weight, celebration for all big men, but he talks about how he did it.
4: Me and Coach Big had a little thing going where he wanted me to come in at a certain amount of weight, and I made that weight, and we had a little bet or whatever going on. It's all fun and games, all principles and stuff like that, but, you know, it's just coming in with a mindset. That also shows that, you know, the contract wasn't my biggest focus. My biggest focus was putting a smile on Coach Big's face, coming in at my weight, and he was happy, and we dapped up, we hugged it out, and, you know, we're doing good. We just working every day.
5: How much lighter are you had to do to get down to that weight in terms of conditioning, weight, or?
4: Yeah, mostly eating, you know, and drinking. I like juice, so, you know, I might drink some juice, but I had to slow down on the juice. And most of it was just all water and juice in here. But I just slow down on most of the main things and eating like once a day, maybe twice, but making it small portions, not big daddy meals, you know.
5: What flavor?
4: What flavor? I like Mini Maids. You know, they got Mini Maids like the raspberries and all stuff like that. But
5: how much lighter are you than last year?
4: Lighter? It's probably like 10 pounds. Not too much. But it's a difference where I can feel it, though. Yes, sir.
6: What's a big daddy meal consist of?
4: Boy, just fill the plate up. Tell you. Whatever. It's rice, whole thing, right? Everything. Just, I need everything you cook. That's it.
5: How do you think it's going to help you during the season, being a little lighter?
4: Oh, just moving around, getting out of stack, you know. I already play a lot of plays, but being less tired throughout the plays and learning how to, you know, save my energy from some plays to help throughout the game.
3: There were two different emotions there.
1: Uh-huh.
3: Like when they talk about what changes he made, he said, I drank a lot of juice. I had to lay off the juice.
1: Slow down on
3: and
1: the
3: he sounded
1: juice.
3: Sad about that. Uh-huh. But then when somebody asked him what consists of a big daddy meal, he goes, oh, it's a full plate. Like, you know what I'm saying? Like, he was so excited to talk about it. he's missing that right now.
1: It's a tough spot for him to be in because, yes, he wants to make the contract. Yes, he wants to make his weight and earn his money, blah, blah, blah, blah, blah. But he has to give up the big daddy meals with the rice and all that. And then I don't know if you ever heard that phrase, got to slow down on the juice. And they're actually talking about Minute Maid juice. And
3: favorite
1: so,
3: flavor, Minute Maid.
1: Favorite flavor is Minute Maid, yeah. So that is what some of the bigger guys have to go through, and that's what I would love for the Big J journalist to follow up with Hank, because Hank lost a lot of weight. I would have loved to know, what did he have to give up to lose a lot of weight? Did he have to give up the juices? Did he have to give up the chocolate like Jen Jensen might have to? Did he have to give up chocolate milk like Nick Harvey would have to? Was he like, is he a man after my own heart and have to give up the breads? We don't know, but he has made that success. And that is something that it is important because of the offense. You even heard when they talked to Jalen just now as a defender. Hey, man, that's going to help me play more plays. I can get out of my stance a little bit better. You know,
3: he said he could think about plays more, too.
1: He said it.
3: Yeah.
1: I could think about, because I'm telling you, man, when a big man gets tired, it's no coming back from that. I can't play. Mm-hmm. I can't think. I'm not going to be aggressive because all I can think about is where's the next breath coming from? And it doesn't feel like it's ever going to happen. So congratulations to Jalen Carter for making his weight. It says he's 314. I doubt that. Maybe he was 314 for the moment that he got on that scale. But here's the other problem. When you achieve the weight, what's the first thing you want to do?
3: Eat.
7: Celebrate.
1: I want to celebrate.
3: Let me go get a
7: cupcakes
3: big cup of juice.
1: Big Minute Maids for everybody. A round of Minute Maid for the crew. Minute Maid's a winner. When we come back, we'll talk about winners presented by the Golden Spur. This is the early game.
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1: Hey, this is Preston here for 107.5 The Game and The Game Network. 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
9: 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Despite swirling rumors and outside interest over the last year, the face of the franchise is officially locked in to remain a Warrior for life, cementing his legacy with the only NBA franchise he has ever called home. 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
17: It's more about them than it is about the team. Cannot play with them. Cannot win with them. Cannot coach with them. Can't do it. I want winners. Winners.
1: Welcome back into the Early Game. Preston Thorne, WIS's Nate Harvey, Thomas in the control, Jen Jensen. Winners presented by the Golden Spur. And I bet at the Golden Spur, they probably got a lot of juice.
3: I wanted to be known on the record right now. Minute Maid has a juice vault on their website.
1: Okay, what is the juice vault?
3: I'm clicking on it right now.
1: Juices, winner. Here's the thing, man, slowing down on the juice. I could be talking to Jalen Carter, or I could be talking to my six-year-old daughter, right? Both groups that need to slow down on the juice. I tried. The other day she asked for some juice. Tried to cut it with some water. She was not feeling it at all.
7: I did that with the kids, like when they were little. You know, because I thought, well, if I start them that way, you know. But
1: see, that's the thing. She was getting that full uncut at grandma's house, and then when she came back and got some of that water juice, not feeling it.
3: I had a friend's mom as a kid who made a pitcher of Kool-Aid for us. We'd been outside all day, and you know how little kids be drinking, and they take a bunch of sips, and then they act like they can't breathe. That was me, except for like halfway through, I realized that it wasn't like, it was more watered down than it was. And I was not happy about it.
1: Yeah, it was just the Kool-Aid packet without the sugar.
3: Yeah.
1: The Kool-Aid is just for the color.
3: What are we doing?
1: Yeah, we got to throw it in.
3: I ain't,
1: I'm not here for that. So, winner, Minute Maid Juices.
3: Yes.
1: According to Jalen Carter. And I would say my favorite one is the fruit punch variety. I think that's my favorite. They also have like a tropical punch variety, which was like a greenish.
3: That's a good one.
1: That one was fire.
3: That is a good one.
1: That's a good one.
3: Juices for the win.
1: Yeah.
3: Today. I'm going to piggyback off of that because about 5 to 10 minutes after we had that segment earlier, I was scrolling social media during one of the breaks, and I'm going to give a win to social media algorithms because the first reel that popped up on my phone was of somebody setting down a freshly cooked brisket, cutting into it. I showed it to Preston and I was like, man, look at this. We're talking about cutting weight and problems we have with it. This is why right here. Cause I see videos like this. The very next reel was an offensive line blocking breakdown for a youth football team. And I'm like, this is it. This is it for me. This is all I get.
1: No,
3: all
1: day. Your phone is not listening to you. It's just paying attention to what you like.
3: 100%.
1: It's just paying attention.
3: And you should see the amount of likes for like people that are cutting into a steak or a brisket.
1: And here's what the algorithms have found out. You don't even have to like it. If you just spend some time on it, like if it just makes you, like if you go past it. And
3: if you watch it more than once.
1: Yeah, if you go back like, man, that was brisket. And you're like, oh yeah, send this guy more briskets. He likes that.
7: I hate that when if you watch something just because you're drawn into it and you didn't really want to watch it, and then you start getting more garbage like that. It's like, okay, come on. It was a momentary weakness. Stop.
1: No, the algorithm pays attention to it all.
3: I can't call brisket a garbage reel, though. I'm not going to on the record say that. I will watch those videos, like people cooking stuff. That's my bread and butter.
1: I like to give a winner to word salads because Shane served up one that was fantastic when I believe he said that they may or may not have hypothetically, potentially had a conversation with someone or someone's in down the road.
3: Yes. That makes a lot of sense.
1: I loved it.
3: To me.
7: It just goes to show that, you know, he's human, and I like that.
3: Yeah.
1: Correct.
3: I'll give another win to athletic fat guys.
1: Yes.
3: We heard, was Nolan Hay said it earlier this morning. We listened to him say that he likes to be preferred to as a athletic fat guy. And I think about all the times where coaches say, hey, we don't do conditioning if he catches this punt. And that's when you find out how athletic a fat guy is.
1: Classic.
3: Yeah.
1: Classic. Another rabbit hole that I could get lost in is watching fat dudes catch punts because the concentration, everybody's paying attention. Everybody wants these big guys to
3: locked
1: catch the
3: in.
1: Ball, and it doesn't happen a lot of times.
3: No, it doesn't.
1: And no, the celebration doesn't. That ensues once they actually catch the ball is euphoric.
3: Yeah. Yeah, well, I'll give a win to making bets with coaches.
1: Mm-hmm.
3: Like Jalen Carter was talking about how he made a bet with the coach to lose 10 pounds. I made a bet with a coach one time that I could throw a football 40 yards in high school, 38.
1: Oh, no.
3: And I still had to run.
1: Yeah, you do.
3: It was unfortunate.
1: You did not make it.
3: Yep.
1: Yeah. That,
7: no, there's no room for, you know, halfway.
1: Two yards
3: short. I was so upset.
1: If you didn't make it, I mean, what did he have something on the line or was it just that you had to run?
3: It was to get me out of running.
1: Oh, okay.
3: I didn't have to run if I threw the ball 40 yards.
1: Classic.
3: Yeah.
1: That's another one of those classes that you had to make. Another winner is sports hate. Kyle Whittingham. Hey, listen, man, I understand you're trying to be rational. I understand you're trying to have a level head about this and you're approaching it. That's not what we want out of you. And I'm going to tell you, that's not what the Michigan folks want to hear from you. You're going to have to ramp it up. Whatever you need to do. You need to make sure that you're ready for this because you might not have seen a rivalry like this.
3: We need more aggression. You got to tell everybody how much you dislike those guys in the red.
1: Yeah, even if you say, I'll never wear red again. I know I used to wear red before, but that took all that red out of my closet, and I'm blue and gold now. Maize and blue now, my fault. Maize and blue forever. You got to figure that out.
3: Yeah, absolutely.
1: That's the early game. Tyler Head and them boys up next. Appreciate you listening.
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20: All right, one last look at your traffic and weather for your ride in on your Wednesday morning. Got a couple accidents, one at Columbia Highway and Charter Oak, another one at Hardscrabble and Lee Road, and finally one at North Springs Road and North Brickyard Road. Today, it's going to be hot again. Mixed clouds and sunshine, very humid. High of 95 with heat index going to be between 105 and 109. The high of 98 tomorrow with a similar heat index as well. Currently 75, downtown Columbia on the Game.

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0: 9 o'clock on your Wednesday morning. Welcome in. It is the Extra Point. Tyler Head and Jack Veltri along with you here on the game, navigating you through the middle part of the week. No media availability viewing this week, unfortunately. Sunday's the next time you guys get to go out there. Is that correct?
1: The next time, as well as, I believe, the last time, which is kind of crazy because I feel like we've gotten 4 viewings in the past, but I guess it's only 3 this year. So, hey, it's not a big deal. It is what it is, and yeah, Sunday will be the last time, I believe, if I'm not mistaken. So,
0: Wes was talking about got to get the GC drone up in the air. See if we can get that over, you know, one of the scrimmages this weekend or something.
1: Yeah, but you know what? I mean, the South Carolina probably's got, at those guard towers, they probably have some security there to take any drones out if they need to. So
0: you know, I could see one of the assistant coaches just posted up there with a gun ready to shoot down anything that's going to fly over that space. Yeah,
1: that's probably what the interns get paid to do. So,
0: yeah, that's like while you're up there videoing or something like that, just make sure any kind of unrestricted aircraft are not allowed in that area.
1: Oh, my gosh, yeah. But, Sunday night will be the last one. And then that's the day after. I will be interested to see if they – I don't know what their procedure is because they got a scrimmage on Saturday.
0: Mm-hmm.
1: And then they'll be in full pads by the time that – By like Friday, I think, is when the first day they go in full pads. I wonder if they'll go in pads on Sunday or if that's like one of their days where they go, you know, lighter or in just, you know, helmets or whatever. But we'll see. Hopefully they go in pads on Sunday. That'd be great.
0: You would think because Monday's their day off. So that's the day to rest and all that kind of stuff. So hopefully, I don't know, hopefully you guys get to see something good. Are we banking on it? Not necessarily.
1: 5 periods, maybe Beamer will be generous like years past where it's like, you know, give him 1 extra period.
0: If we can get a depth chart drill at some point, so one of you guys can write what you think the depth chart is and Beamer can yell at you on Tuesday.
1: I think Beamer will probably avoid having us, you know, out there when they do some 11-on-11 stuff for that very reason alone right there. Or maybe it'll be one of those things where they just put all like the third stringers out there just to troll us out there. That would be funny.
0: They just run nothing but special teams drills the entire time.
1: Oh, man. Like, no, we're going to do stretching in period 4 here.
0: I was going to say, and then again, you're like, hey, still a kicking battle. They were making them.
1: Yeah.
0: All right.
1: Yeah. So we'll see how it goes, though. I'm looking forward to being out there, looking forward to hearing what comes out of this scrimmage, and by the time we get back in here on Monday, we'll have plenty to talk about from over the weekend.
0: Of course, Beamer spoke yesterday. I also heard from a couple of the players. We'll get to that as the show goes along. Anything in particular that stood out to you or that you really took away from yesterday?
1: Well, I think the biggest talking point has nothing to do with what was said yesterday. It was with the controversy over Beamer's polo.
0: Yeah,
1: yeah. So I did, yeah. Oh my gosh! People were freaking out, and I get it. I get it. I get it. Ruffles people's feathers and whatnot. The switch that we've been talking about for so long. Everyone's wanted Nike forever at South Carolina. It feels like, and for that to be the result, I understand it. I will say though, the video stream made it look a lot worse than it really was. The polo did not look orange. It looked orange on the stream to some degree, but in person sitting there, it was more like and I hate to say it, it was more like a crimson color.
0: Mm-hmm.
1: So yeah, the mismatching garnet, it's not even garnet, honestly. I think that's what is really ruffling people's feathers, and it's like, hey, you know what? The switch has been, you know, in the works for so long. How come Nike can't get the color right? So I kind of understand that to some degree, but dude, it was like, I mean, it was on our message boards. It was like all, like when I was doing live updates during the press conference yesterday on the Insiders forum.
0: Yep.
1: Literally all 90% of the comments or all the comments were either about how Beamer gave no real update on the injury situation with Stewart and Peak, or it was all about why is it that orange color? Like, it was kind of funny. And then, like, on the YouTube stream, it's like, why is it orange? Why can't Nike get the color right? Like, it was funny. It was funny. But I understand Gamecock fans because it's like, hey, got to get the color right.
0: Sure. As I've stated before, I am partially colorblind, so shades of colors are not my strong suit. And when we were at Gamecocks Traditions on the day one of the Nike release, I looked at it and I thought, okay, that looked fine. However, watching the thing yesterday and seeing the pictures that came out, there is a pretty noticeable difference, and I can understand where people are coming from. And now again, does that bother me personally? No, but I understand what people's frustration is.
1: The people that are buying this gear, yeah, I mean, it would bother me if I'm buying some gear and the color is just completely wrong. Yeah, it would bother me, right? But I thought it was so funny. I saw this on Twitter, but there was a picture of the press conference stage with Beamer up there, and you see like three different shades of garnet. You got the correct color of garnet at the podium because they have the Gamecock logo on the white podium itself. So that was correct. Then you got Beamer's off-color polo, and then you have the, I don't know what they call it, the screen behind Beamer that has like the Gamecock logo, the founder's sponsorship logo. And it's like, on the video stream, it looks more like a purplish kind of color. So three completely different shades of garnet. Honestly, two of them aren't even really the proper shade of garnet at all. So, yeah, it's kind of a little bit of a small fire that I think needs to be put out. Hopefully Nike will get this corrected. I don't know. The important thing is, though, at the end of the day, at least the uniforms look the proper color.
0: Yeah, from what we've seen, that looks fine. Yeah, we can work on some polo stuff. And look, when the season starts, this is going to be something that people care a lot less about, right? This is a talking point for the offseason in the summer. But I seeing the starch difference yesterday, I understand where people are coming from.
1: Yeah, like I'm looking at the picture now, and I don't think it looks orange. I don't know. I guess people need to get their eyes checked if they really.
0: It's definitely red.
1: Definitely red. I don't know where we're getting orange from. Orange is a little bit. I think that's a little bit much.
0: Yeah.
1: So maybe go see the eye doctor. Maybe that's a sign. I don't know.
0: I can say with a lot of assurance they're not going to be wearing orange.
1: Yeah. But crimson. Now that I can agree with. I think it looks much more. Definitely in person, the polo looked much more crimson.
0: I would. I do have a couple of Georgia Nike polos. One of them is black, but I do have an older red one. I'd love to do a side by side comparison with one of the new ones to see if the reds are if close together, because they might be.
1: I mean, dude, it's kind of nuts when you really think about it. I just don't understand. Nike, I would imagine, has to have. I mean, they probably have a color palette that has more colors in it than we could possibly imagine.
0: Well, yeah, because Oregon wears half of them.
1: Yeah, and like, what other school? Oh, Florida State kind of has a similar. It's probably a darker shade of garnet.
0: Mm.
1: But I mean, dude, even if you used that color, I think that would be fine too. But I just don't understand how Under Armour can get the color right, but Nike can't. Nike, the premier brand in sports athletic clothing? Ah, I don't know. And I don't want to use the excuse that, or give them the excuse that, oh, it's so early, they didn't have time to get everything ready. No. You've had plenty of time to get this right. And so, yeah, I understand the frustrations of people that are, I mean, look, I'm sure people want to buy these polos and whatnot. I see people like, I'm not buying any Nike gear until they get the color right. I fully understand that, because it's like, why do you want to wear something that just looks like it's a knockoff brand?
0: Well, regardless of what colors they're going to be wearing, they'll be playing football coming up in 24 days. And for 24, we go to Jalen Kilgore, who, of course, has now moved on to the NFL. A lot of former Gamecocks playing for your Bills, by the way.
1: Yeah, it's starting to get that way. So you got Kilgore, TJ, who else?
0: One more? Forgetting somebody?
1: You know, we say a lot. I don't think it actually really is a lot.
0: It's a couple. But regardless, Jalen Kilgore was a very important part of this defense the past couple of years, particularly holding down that nickel corner spot that, again, you don't always guarantee you have somebody that can play that spot as well as Jalen Kilgore did. Now that spot opens up. You bring in Quasheed Scott from Kentucky. His brother Gerald Kilgore also going to rotate in at that spot as well. And that is kind of a position battle right now that I don't think we've talked about quite as much this offseason.
1: No, not at all. I mean, look, Jalen was great over these last few seasons here. And honestly, look, he's not the only guy they got to replace in that secondary with a lot of snaps under his belt, like DQ Smith as well. So that secondary, I mean, it's going to look a little bit different this year. You got Peyton Williams, who's going to be back. We continue to hear really good things about David Busey. Beamer spoke highly about him yesterday and just the qualities that he has. That's what is the embodiment of the program, is the way he put it. So, Busey continues to get high praise. It wouldn't surprise me if he's the starter at the other safety spot. But also, you've got, You got Jazavian Currents. You got him. You got some other guys. You got Gerald Kilgore. Where's he going to play? You got Scott, like you mentioned. I mean, filling out that nickel spot, I think, is going to be a big deal. But also getting those safety spots in order. Because you know Williams is probably going to start one safety spot. I think that's a given. It's just dependent on who's going to start at the other. And I don't know if I'm putting my money on it right now. This is just my thoughts. I would imagine it's probably Busey to start the year, but I think at some point, I feel like you got to get Currents in there at some point this year. I think he's too good to keep on the sideline. I've seen him play, man. He's got a knack for the ball. Like, just where the ball goes, he'll be there to make a play. I mean, that's who he is.
0: Going back to the nickel spot specifically, and Wes wrote about this a couple weeks ago in his what he's thinking, what he's hearing, and as far as the defensive backs go, he was talking about maybe it being more rotational with Kwesi Scott and Gerald Kilgore. Because again, Jalen held that spot down on lock for the past couple years, where now you might have more of those guys kind of in co-starter type of roles. We don't know that for sure, but they do offer two different kind of skill sets a little bit, where you don't have maybe the full package on one of those guys, and you might see a good balance of those two playing that spot over the course of the season. Again, we don't know that for sure, but we'll see.
1: Yeah, that would be interesting to see. I mean, I don't know. I'm trying to think like how much rotation there really actually is, because you know on the defensive line, there's going to be a lot of rotation. Linebacker, maybe a little bit, but not anything too drastic. Like, you're going to see those, if they have three linebackers on the field, it's going to be J.O., JR and Sean Murphy, and then, you know, maybe a little rotation with the fourth guy, whoever that ends up being. And then, yeah, in the secondary, I mean, maybe a little bit of rotation, but I feel like for the most part, your guys out there, I think it's more so like DB especially. But yeah, I mean, it's going to be the secondary, definitely on the defensive side of the ball. Yeah, you have to replace your two starting tackles, but I think the secondary is more pressing just because We see firsthand how good the Torian Gray system is with getting guys in there, and they do their thing, and then they go off to the pros. Well, the downside of that is that you always have to replace really talented players seemingly every single year. So, yeah, it's going to be a challenge to replace the guys that you lost, but I think they got a lot of talent in that room for sure.
0: Yeah, it's one of those things that, like, that's the one area of this team that I think we always just kind of have an assumed competence with. Because Torian Gray's done such a good job year in and year out, no matter who he is replacing, that unit is always solid to pretty good. And I feel like despite what you've lost, that's, you know, now in the NFL and all that stuff these past couple of years, you just assume, okay, that unit's going to probably be just fine like it typically is.
1: Yeah, so we'll see. Yep. That is the expectation, though, is that they should be fine, but time will tell.
0: 24 days still kickoff. Again, 24 for Jalen Kilgore. Coach Beamer spoke yesterday. What did he have to say about the offense and their progress? We'll get into that coming up next. It is the Extra Point. Tyler Head and Jack Feltry on your Wednesday here on The Game.
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0: Welcome back in. It is the Extra Point. Tyler Head and Jack Veltri along with you here on your Wednesday on the Game. And what we'll be able to do Wednesday from now until basically the end of November is react to what Coach Beamer has to say, because we're now into the rhythm of Beamer talking on Tuesdays. Here's some players. Most weeks we'll hear from assistants on Wednesdays as well. Is it defensive players today?
1: Yeah, we'll get defensive players today. And the nice thing about yesterday, man, during when we were on air, we got an email from South Carolina Athletics or whatever with the list of players that the media would be speaking to, which is actually nice for a change. Because in years past, it's like, dude, you're going in blind.
0: Yeah.
1: Without knowing, like, you can request these players, but it's like you have no idea until, like, they're literally pulling guys to come to the podium. So it's nice for a change that you kind of have an idea going in of who you're speaking to. So it's 9:20 right now. Press conference is at noon, just about. So we'll see if we get a email between now and then.
0: Very cool. Looking forward to hearing from that.
1: Makes it easier.
0: As we heard from offensive guys yesterday, we'll get to some of those coming up here in a minute. But, of course, Beamer talked about a number of things. We got no real.

0: work in, Jack, from spring practice, January and February, when KB first got here with the offensive staff, teaching everything. Then you go through 15 spring practices, and then we got a lot of work done in June and July with our players on the field. You know, what we're allowed to do with them legally in the summertime, you could really get out there and get a lot of work done. So I think I like where we are. I think Kendall's done a great job in the offensive staff from an installation standpoint of, you know, it's not just overload, just so much coming at them each and every day. It's really, here's what we're going to focus on these next couple days, and then here comes the next installation for a couple days, and allowing those guys to really get a feel for things. But like where we are, and then as we go through the rest of the week and into the weekend, really for me, it's, you know, and we talked to our players about it this morning, here's what we need to see this week, and it's making sure that we just continue to practice this week with the effort that's our standard, the physicality that's our standard, the focus and attention to detail that's our standard. And that's obviously offense, but that's defensively special teams as we go through the week.
1: And look, I don't know how deep Kendall Browse's full playbook is, but as Beamer alluded to, I mean, you know, hire was made in December. Pretty much everybody in the offense was here in the springtime, whether it be returning or coming in from the portal or being an early enrollee coming out of high school, say for a couple guys like Darius Gray. So just about everybody's had roughly 8-9-ish months with this system. Now, yeah, not that entire time was spent on the practice field, as you mentioned there, but I would imagine everybody's pretty up to speed on this at this point.
2: Yeah, I mean, without directly saying it, what I could take away from it is, like, and even the players kind of, I mean, I asked the players pretty much the same question too about how things are coming along. Like, they mentioned it, like, the spring was about kind of just learning it on the practice field, like seeing how it works, like going a little bit slower and taking their time with it. And now it's like they can go fast and jump right into it. So one can imagine, context clues put it all together, it's like, yeah, like they probably have this playbook. Like, if it's, it may, there's maybe some things that are still getting installed at this point. I do remember Christian Clark mentioning something like that yesterday, but like for the most part, this playbook should be installed to the point where the guys know what to expect, and if a play is called, they can go out there and run it. So yeah, now the big thing heading into the weekend will be, you got the scrimmage on Saturday night. I know, I'm sure they did some sort of 11-on-11. I mean, they do it during practice, I'm sure, but they probably did some sort of scrimmages during the spring, you know, at the facility or whatever. This will be, you know, the first time they're going to do a scrimmage in the stadium. You know, the guys out in the field or the players, coaches on the sideline calling plays, whatever. It's going to be interesting to see and hear how things look for the offense in that first scrimmage, because we'll hear all the good things, of course, but sure, I am interested to hear what it looks like for the offense, you know, in as close of a game-like setting as you can have before the season starts.
1: Well, we go back to last week, and, you know, Beamer talked about this on Thursday, and it was in response to something that Lane Kiffin had said in reference to how much, you know, Briles had helped him at LSU, or excuse me, at FAU when he came in to work for him there, in terms of installing the offense and how much the simplicity really helped, because you had guys coming in from all over trying to learn a new system, and it being simple really went a long way. And I imagine that's the case here, where, yeah, the elements of it are going to be way different than what these guys were doing a year ago, either under Mike Shula or where they were coming out from their other schools or coming out of high school. But keeping the offense and the verbiage and all that kind of stuff simple probably speeds up the process of learning it for a lot of guys.
2: And the other thing I'm interested to hear, how much tempo do they actually end up using, right? And I don't even know if we'll get that answer. You know, I know they don't want to reveal any, as Beamer puts it, state secrets or anything. So we'll see, man. But yeah, I mean, the offense, it's, I think it's definitely one of the bigger talking points heading into the week here of the scrimmage coming up on Saturday, just because I think a lot of this season, I hate to say, kind of, I think it, in my opinion, I think it rides or dies with like what you do offensively this year. Like if your offense is great, you are going to potentially have a very nice season. If not, well, your defense can only do so much. So that's the thing. Like, you need to have a pretty good functioning offense to have a chance this season.
1: Is it weird that I'm excited the most about the tempo of this offense? Like, yeah, the scheme of it's going to be different, you know, wider splits and all that kind of stuff. But like, how much tempo they use is the thing I'm most intrigued about. Like, are you going to keep your gas pedal down, foot on the gas pedal the whole time?

0: time? How do you mix it in? Like, it's not going to be every single play, but when you got something that's rolling and you're just going, keeping the defense on their heels and not allowing them to get to catch a breath, I'm very intrigued to see how Briles operates that here.
1: I would think it depends on the situation, right? Like, okay, if you have an incompletion, okay, well, you're not going right back up to the line, tempo. But yeah, if you pick up a first down, big chunk play, yeah, I hustle up to the ball and snap it and run the next play, like catch teams off balance in that way, yeah. Or is it going to kind of be like Tennessee a few years ago when they came into Williams-Brice Stadium and all the talk is about, oh my gosh, Tennessee runs this high tempo offense. They're doing it every single play, every drive. Like, is it kind of like that? Or is it a little bit of here and there, we'll sprinkle it in, a little bit of a mix? It sounds like it's more like the latter, but I think it just, I mean, I don't know. I mean, they could always go the every single play, but I think it is probably going to be more so something that they have in their bag of tricks, if you will, and they mm-hmm. can use it when the time's right.
0: I didn't get to hear every single clip or every single question that Briles was asked last week in Media Day. Do we still have an answer on if he's going to be in the booth or on the field? Do we know?
1: I didn't talk with him last week, so that's actually a good question.
0: I will say, every picture I've found of him and his coaching career, it looks like he's on the field.
1: Yeah.
0: So I would lean towards that probably being the case.
1: Let's see. Let me pull it up real quick before we get a break. I don't know when we speak with him. I'm assuming next Wednesday we would speak with him potentially. Let's see. Here we go. All right. Let's see. Next Wednesday. No, actually, when do we speak with them? All right. August 26th is the first time we hear from the coordinators.
0: Okay. So we got a couple weeks.
1: Yeah. So there's no media availability next Wednesday. So okay. just Tuesday.
0: Gotcha. Okay.
1: So yeah, the 26th, which is the next time we'll hear. So
0: how big of a deal is that? I don't know, but it's a question.
1: But it's a question. Yeah. It may have been asked in the spring, but honestly, dude, I don't recall.
0: I don't remember.
1: So yeah. But
0: I lean towards being on the field because that seems to be what he's most comfortable with.
1: I'll make sure it's asked. Okay. And then we could talk about it afterwards.
0: Yeah, because remember how big of a deal that was with Shula? And they didn't want to tell us, which that was also weird.
1: Yeah, but it's Mike Shula, man.
0: Yeah, I was like...
1: The press conferences, you listen to those, it's vague galore.
0: Oh, yeah, he was the master of word salad, but like... Yeah. Did he think that other teams were going to get some kind of advantage if he said in August where he was going to be? Like, I didn't get that.
1: No, I don't know. So we'll see.
0: Yeah. We'll get the answer at some point. But again, I lean towards Briles, I guess, probably being on the field. But we'll see what he says whenever we can ask him about that. The player spoke yesterday as well. We'll get into what Nolan Hay and Christian Clark had to say coming up next. It is The Extra Point. Tyler Head and Jack Feltry on your Wednesday on The Game.
2: 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And that's it. 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
3: Wow, what a play. The Game Network. Columbia, Charleston, Florence, and Myrtle Beach.
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14: With Tyler

0: I would like to say athletic fat guys. I think fat guys is a little, isn't very respect for us. I mean, we embrace it, I guess. Sorry, I did not expect that to, that question. But yeah, I would just say athletic fat guys.
1: Welcome back in. It is the Extra Point. Tyler and Jack along with you on your Wednesday here on the game. As voice of Nolan Hay yesterday being asked about the apparent nickname the offensive line has. I believe Hank Purvis was the one that mentioned this last week when people were talking to him at the open media availability, that they're just known as the fat guys. And I don't know, maybe Nolan Hay's not as quite as endeared to that nickname as Hank Purvis was, but I mean, typically the offensive linemen are some of the biggest guys on the team, so I get it.
2: Yeah, it's a nickname. I think they could do way better. I don't know. It seems pretty
1: simple.
2: It's too generic, right? Like you could use that nickname for every offensive line in America. Because spoiler alert, offensive linemen are fat. Like, let's call it what it is. They're 300-pound monsters, right? So yeah, like I think they could do way better than the fat guys. Like, yeah, it's very generic.
1: Did your offensive line have a nickname in high school?
2: No.
1: Just the O-line?
2: Yeah, just the offensive line.
1: Fair enough. regardless of what they're called, we're hoping that they play a lot better this year, as everybody in this fan base is. And one thing that Nolan Hay talked about was that the offensive line is in constant communication, trying to make that facet of the game better than last year.
0: I would say we're just over-communicating in the film room, mostly. I'm not like our film room, it's really a race to see who can, like, say what we're supposed to be doing on the board first. Like, we have so many people that have came from other programs where they were their top guys, so they were the guys saying most of the things in their room, and now they're all here. And so, like, for example, if Coach Clem says, like, hey, what is this three tech about to do? Like, I'm racing, I don't know, Hank or Carter or something to say, oh, he's going to spike inside, or, oh, he's going to rush up straight up the field. So communicating in the film room is probably the biggest difference in, like, how we're going to do better with that. Yes, sir.
1: That sounds great. That's what you should be doing, right? And look, Nolan Hay was a part of the offensive line a year ago that was as bad as it was, that had communication issues, that didn't seem to know the snap count together at times, that had snap infractions, mainly by Boaz Stanley, but Nolan Hay may have had one or two in there as well. All that sounds good. I need to see it, right? And I feel like that's where most people are with this offensive line, is like, man, they're saying the right things. Clem's saying the right things. It's all feeling good. When toe meets leather and we start playing games, it just better be better, or else we got a problem.
2: They're doing well in press conference settings, right? Nolan Hay was great yesterday talking to the media. Like, that was good to hear some transparency on the offensive line. And, like, because, dude, remember last year it was after the SC State game, that press conference with the players. And I think it was, like, Case and Henry or one of these offensive linemen that were just talking about, yeah, it was so tough to hear in that stadium. Dude, it was during the SC State game.
1: And a home game.
2: A home game. And you can't hear and you can't communicate and you're having all these snap infractions and penalties. Like, how do you think it's going to be? And it became, I think I wrote about it, like, it became something like a talking point of, like, well, if that's an issue at home, how are you going to deal with it when you have to go on the road to Tiger Stadium at LSU? Or, gosh, where else did they go last year?
1: They went to A&M.
2: A&M.
1: Yeah.
2: Like, yeah, how are you supposed to hear?
1: Yep.
2: Like, if I'm hearing that, I'm concerned. Even as a media member, I'm just like, are you serious? Like, you cannot make this up. So that kind of summed up the offensive line's issues last year. But, yeah, I mean, look, communication, it's an underrated factor because it's not every guy playing for himself on the offensive line. It's five operating as one because everyone has their assignment to do. But when they're all doing it correctly, it's like it just comes together and it makes things work for everyone else to do their job on the offense.
1: And as Nolan Hay alluded to there, you have guys coming from all over the place. This is an offensive line that's been rebuilt in the transfer portal in a lot of ways. Yes, you know, Shed Surratt likely going to be starting on the O-line. Nolan Hay still apparently in the mix to fight for that center spot with Carter Miller. But for the most part, we expect the offensive line to be primarily made up of guys that were not on this team a year ago, which further emphasizes the importance for making that communication right, because none of these guys were teammates a year ago. Whatever that starting five combination is, likely five guys that have never worked together before in an actual game type of setting. Now, again, as we've said many times, you do have the added benefit of eight quarters against lesser opponents before you start playing serious games against Mississippi State starting week number three. And that will be one of the things of is, okay, perfecting communication, getting that five as one, moving like fingers on a hand type of thing down pat. And again, once those eight quarters are up, there's no more cupcakes. There's no more easy games after that. You better have it figured out by then. And hopefully everybody on that offensive line, namely Jacarius Peak, is healthy and ready to go, where you're not mixing and matching guys like you did a couple years ago that led to so many problems.
2: What feels like for the thousandth time this summer that we're talking about, or just this offseason in general.
1: It all starts with the O-line.
2: Thank you.
1: With the O-line.
2: Yes, yes. We're beating the dead horse at this point over and over again. If the offense is going to have success, yeah, you got a new play caller. Yeah, you have Lenore Sellers. Yeah, you got all these gadgets and weapons on the outside. None of that matters if you do not have a push up front from the offensive line. If you don't have an offensive line, you got nothing, in my opinion, with the offense. So, yeah, I mean, have fun trying to score all these points if your offensive line cannot block yet again for what feels like the... I heard you and Bill talking about this yesterday. I mean, like has South Carolina really not had a good offensive line since like the early 2000s? Like that's hard to believe, especially when you look at I would have thought the same thing. Like the teams they had in 2010 to 13, it's like,
1: yep,
2: surely they had a good offensive line, but I don't know because I was not covering or watching the team at the time. So yeah, I mean, look, it doesn't have to be perfect. It needs to be a little bit better, though, than last year, or the last few years, for that matter.
1: Yeah, here's hoping that it is. And, of course, if they can block well up front and open up lanes for the run game, that means the running backs can have a lot of success. Christian Clark, new transfer running back from Texas, talked about the leadership in the running back room yesterday and how that's shaking out.
3: I feel like we're developing leadership, most definitely. But that starts with how you play on the field. You can't be a leader, but you're not like living up to your standards or the team standards on the field. So that's really what Coach Drayton emphasizes to us every single day. You've got to go in there and lead with your play first.
1: You know, this running back room is interesting from a leadership standpoint because you don't have anybody that's truly been an alpha, right? Like, yeah, Jawaren Howell was a leading rusher at, you know, SC State a couple years ago at the FCS level. Isaiah Gustav was the leading running back at Colorado, but that run game was terrible there because they had a poor offensive line. Christian Clark, you know, had a start in a bowl game a year ago, which had a really good game. Matthew Fuller has had pockets of success here at Carolina so far. And then Jabri Coleman was a redshirt at Penn State. Like, nobody in that room has ever been the guy at the FBS, namely the SEC level. So I don't know who you turn to and like, okay, that's the guy we're going to like learn from and, you know, is going to lead us here outside of just somebody taking over and dominating on the field.
2: It's going to be an unproven guy in that room. And quite frankly, I think it's going to be multiple unproven guys getting their opportunity at the start of the year. And then kind of as the year goes along, you'd like to eventually see somebody separate themselves. Heck, you'd like to see somebody separate themselves right out of the gate in preseason camp and then heading into the season. But I think it's going to be by committee for a little bit here, which isn't necessarily a bad thing. But I think you want to have some stability as well as consistency in that room. I think you want to have, like, just like 2 years ago. Like, a lot of this does go back to 2 years ago. You want to have a good 1-2 punch in that room. You want to have your... Not saying you need a rocket. You'd like to have a Rocket Sanders. I don't know how realistic that is because nobody's proven to be like a Rocket Sanders in this room yet. But you'd like to have somebody that is a formidable foe at the top, and then you have a good number two option. So is that Matt Fuller and Christian Clark, or is that Christian Clark and Matt Fuller? Heck, is it someone else that we're not talking about as much? They have a lot of guys in that room. But Tyler, it is kind of interesting that none of those guys really have done it for a full season or been proven enough to be like your top back. Like, we just don't know who that guy is going to be yet going into the year.
1: Yeah, we're going to have to learn. I got a lot of faith in Stan Drayton. Again, his track record speaks for itself. And as he said last week, he's waiting on somebody to step up. And so hopefully somebody does and, you know, can be that nice compliment or compliments to what Lenore Sellers does in the run game as well. We'll have more of what Beamer said coming up a little bit later on in the show. But coming up next, boy, Kyle Whittingham just does not get it. He's still fighting this hate thing with Ohio State. Well, let's hear what he had to say the other day. Coming up next, wrap up hour number one. It is The Extra Point. Tyler Head and Jack Veltri on your Wednesday on The Game.
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6: A massive change in Minnesota. Following a terrible start in Minnesota, the Vikings have moved on from J.J. McCarthy to name Kyler Murray their starting quarterback. Well, McCarthy isn't completely moved on. He's still on the team, but he's just not going to play. After evaluating training camp performance, head coach Kevin O'Connell in the front office decided to pivot away from the former first-round draft pick. I'm Drake Toll.
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1: 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We'll have the Gamecock Club's Onion Sausage for Breakfast, Libations Bar, Misaki's Wine and Spirits. The Golf Gun also returns with donations and proceeds going to Camp Discovery. If you want to take part, $440 for a foursome, $110 for a single player. Give Charwood a call at 803-755-2000. Hit the number two to sign up for the Game's Summer Golf Classic. We hope to see a lot of you out there coming up on Friday, August 28th. We talked about this a while back, that Kyle Whittingham may be one of the best hires this offseason for all of college football. Accomplished a lot at Utah, kind of got pushed out there, so to speak. Takes over the mess that Sharon Moore left behind. But given what he did at Utah, we expect him to be successful at Michigan, given the resources and all that he's going to have available there. Yet, despite not coaching a game yet, he's losing a lot of favor with the Maize and Blue fan base for his refusal to hate the Ohio State Buckeyes. And he was once again asked about this in a presser the other day.
19: In other words, will we have a better chance to win if I hated them? Or, I mean, I don't understand. Whatever gives us the best chance to win, I'm all for. Want to beat them worse than anybody, you know, around. And so I don't know how that got to be such a hot topic. Anyway, I cut you off. What was your question?
3: No.
1: Like, Kyle Whittingham seems like a very nice guy, right? I don't know if he's somebody that even throws the word hate around a whole lot in his day-to-day life. That's fine. This is different, though. Right. You have a fan base that froths at the mouth anytime you mention Ohio State, especially considering the fact that, well, guess what? You didn't beat them last year. They finally got one back over on you after the little winning streak that Michigan had been on for a while. Ohio State more on the mountaintop of college football right now with a more recent national championship and making the playoff once again last year. That fan base hates Ohio State. And whether you believe it or not, you got to at least just, you know, play it up, right? Like, you pretend to hate Ohio State. Just say the right things, because you're not doing yourself any favors by not.
3: Doesn't help that Michigan's star quarterback, Bryce Underwood, or I should say starting quarterback, because did not play like a star last season. Bryce Underwood said to John Fanta of NBC, quote, "It's just another game, just with guys in a different color. That's how I see it." So, I mean, I get it from the players and coaches' standpoint of you treat all games the same, but there is a difference with that game. It is the game, right, at the end of the season that, I mean, when you think of rivalry weekend in college football, that's the rivalry. Shoot, it might be one of the best. It might be the best rivalry in sports when you just look at it in general. So, I don't know. I don't have a big problem with it, as long as you win. I think as long as you win, is anyone at Michigan really going to care if Whittingham and Michigan beat Ohio State this year? Are they going to really be caring about, he didn't take this game, he was downplaying this game in the offseason? Now, I don't think it's that big of a deal if you're winning the game. Now, if you lose, this stuff's going to come back to bite you. We saw it firsthand with the baseball program here at South Carolina after getting swept by Clemson in 25. So downplaying it is not always the best idea. But then again, the other side of the coin is, why would Whittingham say anything, or Underwood for that matter, say anything that would give ammunition or fuel
2: for Ohio State to work with.
1: Well, I don't
2: know what I mean?
1: I don't know if that's fuel because it's a rivalry, right?
2: Depends on what's said.
1: Well, if you just simply say, yeah, I hate Ohio State and the Michigan coach, aren't I? Like, I don't feel like that's bulletin board material because that's just how everybody understands the rivalry. And you're right. If they go out there and win in November and beat Ohio State, you know, for the first time in 2 years, then this all gets forgotten about. But what they're setting themselves up for, they lose that game, especially if it's not close, then all the conversation of, oh, this guy's not taking the game serious enough. Bryce Underwood doesn't take this game serious enough. They don't understand what this rivalry is. And I'm not saying that's a justified action or thought process from the fan base, but that's how people are going to think.
2: It's going to be a big problem, I'll tell you that, if they lose that game to Ohio State. Because Ohio State comes to Michigan this year,
1: yep.
2: Right? Yeah. Let me look it up.
1: No, believe it's in the horseshoe, because I think even
2: years
1: in the horseshoe.
2: Oh, yeah, right, because 2 years ago.
1: It was in the horseshoe, yeah. And Day looked like he was in a trance.
2: God, and you had the after the game, the police on the field. I mean, it was nuts. So this year it'll be back at the horseshoe. So, yeah, I don't think it really matters how, I mean, Michigan could go undefeated this year, but if they lose that game to Ohio State, I think those fans are going to be coming back to this kind of freaking out a little bit. So, I mean, that's how deep the rivalry runs.
1: Again, you don't have to actually hate them. Just stroke the fans' ego a little bit, right? Just play it up. You're the face of Michigan football right now, Kyle Whittingham. And you came from your own rivalry in the Holy War with BYU and Utah. I'm sure that wasn't quite as intense and fueled by hatred the same way Michigan and Ohio State is, but you understand what a big rivalry is. So just play to the fan base's emotions. Say you don't like Ohio State. You don't have to take personal shots at Ryan Day necessarily. Just talk about the school. Yeah, I hate Scarlet and Gray.
2: Oh, yeah.
1: And you know, I wouldn't dare set foot in the state of Ohio other than this game. Like, just play it up. That's all you got to do.
2: Yeah, I don't think it's that big of a deal as long as you win the game, but I know this is coming from an outsider perspective.
1: We'll see what happens late November, but Kyle Whittingham not off to the best start with the Michigan fan base. Hour number two on the way. More of what Beamer had to say yesterday coming up next here on the game.
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0: Welcome back in hour number two, Extra Point. Tyler and Jack on your Wednesday here on The Game. We are now 4 days in. Well, I guess they're practicing this morning, so 5 days in.
1: Yeah, today's day five.
0: Yeah, day five of South Carolina preseason camp. And a lot of storylines in this one, of course. The offense, the offensive line, how different position groups are going to shake out. And one of the more intriguing things that we've been discussing a little bit here as of late is the story of Neff Jiwa. Of course, he has never played organized football in his life, probably put on shoulder pads for the first time just the other day. And I thought it was really interesting yesterday when Beamer was asked about Jiwa and his progress, just the explanation of what they're having to do to really kind of hold his hand through the process of learning football. Here's what Coach Beamer said about Jiwa and the progress that he's made so far 5 days into camp.
2: You know, Neff's a guy because of his size and his athleticism, David, that we need to, in my opinion, if he can help us, we need to figure out a way to get him on the field. And it might not just be offensive line. Surely that's where he's working. I think that's a big ask athletically. Yeah, you see him and you watch him pass it and you do things in drills, and it's very evident the skill set. I think asking him to be able to do it at the offensive line position, game one, that may be a reach, but at the same time, because he's got size, because he can run, because he's such a hard worker and great young man, you know, special teams is an area that I think he could certainly figure in and do some things. But, you know, we got to remember that so many of these things that we're doing, he's hearing for the first time. So we did kickoff return today, and, you know, I just grabbed him and, okay, this is when the other team scores. They kick to us. So it's like rugby, but they put the ball on a tee and they kick to us. And now you would be on the other team. Our team is blocking and the other team is running downfield covering a kick or punt. We are on defense, Neff. And if you're on the punt return team, we've just stopped them. Now you're going out there and we're trying to block the punt. But if we don't block this punt, now you're blocking to try and help us score. Or if you're on the punt team, we're trying to punt, but we're trying to protect so they don't block the punt. And then we have to run downfield and go tackle. So it's like, it's refreshing. It's pretty cool. But I mean, it's football 101, but he's literally in every meeting, writes down everything and has a great desire to learn. So it'll be pretty cool to see kind of the next step as we go through the season.
0: If you're Neff Jiwa, what do you think this process is like? Like, you're what is he, 20, 21, something like that?
1: 20.
0: He's 20. Okay. Again, he's from Ireland, played rugby, you know, and again, he understands that his athleticism and his build and his skill set can translate to football, but he's probably going to be drinking out of a fire hose learning the game of football alongside guys that have played it and guys that have coached it for decades at this point.
3: Yeah, and I think the Beamer and the staff and everyone knew this coming in, that like this is part of the process is may not be ideal, but it's what you signed up for. You're bringing in a guy that has these physical attributes that could be a big part of your offensive line down the road. But the trade-off is this first year, especially early on, when I mean we're 5 days into practices now in preseason camp, he's learning how things go on the move, right? Like it's all kind of, and at some points, yeah, you got to slow down a little bit for him, and you kind of, I guess, what's the phrase you use? Hold his hand a little bit.
0: Yeah.
3: Take him through the process. Yeah. I think that's totally fair. Right. Right. Cause I mean, you don't want him running around not knowing what's going on. And then nobody explains, you know, like, hey, you're not doing this right. Or, hey, like, here's what happens here. And don't tell him. Like, I don't know. I feel like that would be the wrong way to go about it. So, yeah, I think South Carolina is taking the right approach to this for a guy that has never played, you know, a single snap of, you know, college football before. So it's going to be a process for sure. I think the other part of it, of this whole Neff situation, is I think maybe it was in the same question or later on of what are the realistic expectations for him heading into the season of, is he going to be a guy that actually plays a little bit on the offensive line? Is he more of a special teams guy right away? We've talked about that. Maybe that's where he fits best. Do you have the cut of that?
0: Yeah, let me see. That was, a lot of things that got talked about yesterday. Trying to find where that is.
3: I know he spoke about it yesterday.
0: Yeah, he did. I'm just trying to find the right answer.
3: Worst case, we can always sum it up.
0: But. Yeah. Gosh. Yeah, where is that? Anyways, he did speak about it yesterday. Was it the last question? Is that what you're talking about?
3: You know what? It was the second question. It was after the injuries. So the question says, you've had a few days now with Giwa,
0: yeah,
3: actually getting out there and showing what he can do. Do you see him learning quick enough to be a factor in your plans this year to maybe crack that top group of O linemen?
0: Yeah, that was the clip that we just played.
3: About
0: his progress overall. Yeah. I don't think he had a separate question about him, but like setting the expectation like, oh, okay, this guy is going to be a starting tackle by the end of the year. No, that's very unlikely to happen. For one, you feel like you got some pretty good options there already, and two, like, especially for a position like that, right? And there's a reason why tackles get paid so much in college football now, because of how important that position is. And there's a lot of nuance to it and skill to it that I just don't think he's going to be able to master overnight. You know what I mean?
3: No, definitely not. It's not going to. When the season starts, I don't think we're seeing him start on the offensive line. I think that is a fair assumption to make. Now, throughout the year, could that change? I don't know. It's so far down the road. But I think the safest and probably surest bet is going to be that, hey, put him on special teams as a blocker on field goal unit. I think that would make a lot of sense. I don't think field goal blocking, I don't think, is the most complicated or nuanced task in the world. You're literally stepping inside to block the guys that are in front of you. You're making a wall, essentially, so that way the guys that are on the defensive side are not coming around and blocking the kick.
0: Right.
3: So I think having one of your biggest players out there to defend that, yeah, I think that's a good idea. Or even have him on a block situation for the defensive side of the ball. When South Carolina is trying to block a kick, maybe have him standing over the middle, jumping up as high as he can to go out there and block a kick. I don't know. I mean, I think there's some possibilities with him on special teams to certainly go out there and play.
0: Mm-hmm.
3: But as far as like contributing heavily on the offensive line, I don't think so. I will be interested to see. The depth chart will be out eventually, but it's just the starters, right? So it's.
0: It's like a two-ish deep.
3: Yeah.
0: Typically.
3: So I wonder if he makes the two deep. I think that's.
0: I wouldn't count on it.
3: I wouldn't count personally. On it either. Like, I think if red shirts were still a thing, I think he'd be taking one this year.
0: Sure. Now, that being said, Beamer did say, hey, we got to find some way to get involved, whether it is on special teams or whatever, because very rarely do you have a 6'7", 305-pound guy on your team whose football skills are still not refined as of yet, and that's going to take a while. But getting him out there to do something, I think, is going to be very important, because you don't want to waste just having that body on your roster while you do have it. Now, again, he's kind of the first person we think of when we talk about using guys in a different way. But at the very end of the press conference yesterday, Coach Beamer was asked if anybody else is maybe being looked at as playing different positions.
2: The answer is no. Certainly, we've always got guys on our team, Hale, defensive guys that think they can play offense, offensive guys that swear they're a better DB than the DBs we have and all that. So, I mean, I think you're always looking at how to get your best players on the field and think outside the box. But no, 4 days in, we've got enough going on right now trying to figure out guys have enough going on trying to figure out what they do if they're on defense, what they do defensively, if they're on offense, what they do offensively. Are there some conversations that I may or may not have had hypothetically with certain guys about stuff down the road? Potentially, but that's down the road.
0: So no confirmation on that, but if we had to pick somebody on this team playing at a different position, is there somebody in particular you have in mind?
3: Not really. I'm trying to think. I feel like the popular one would be like Nick Harbor or something going to the, because I mean, wasn't he a edge coming out of high school and
0: yep.
3: tight end? So, yep. I mean, maybe something like that. I don't know. Honestly, man, I mean, I know South Carolina ran a little bit of this last year with Brady Hunt. I think having like a goal line package of going back to like Neff or shoot, honestly, put like Noah Clark back there. Have like your biggest guy lining up at like fullback or something, and you need 1 yard to get into the end zone for a touchdown, I think that would be awesome to see. Because who did they run that with years ago? It was Tonka? Is that right?
0: Didn't Boogie get in on that too?
3: Yeah.
0: I think both may have done it.
3: I think both. I know Tonka had an offensive touchdown. I think Boogie did as well. So I just think I love seeing stuff like that. So having someone that is just going to be really hard to tackle, I think line them up for, you need 1 yard to get into the end zone. Yeah, I think that would be pretty cool to see this year. So, yeah, like a Noah Clark. I mean, the guy's 6'5", 345 pounds. I mean, that's a tough guy to bring down.
0: I will always advocate for a big man touchdown, whether it be an offensive lineman that gets to declare as eligible. And, you know, nobody covers him, right? Because he's lining up his tackle and then he's standing wide open in the end zone. Or one of the defensive linemen, Dindy, Clark, Tomiwa, I don't know, one of those guys, either as a lead blocker or like lining up in like a tight end spot and going out to catch a pass. Like I will never be upset about a big man touchdown. Typically it happens with fumble recoveries or interceptions or whatever. But when you can get those guys on offense, especially if they're like, if they're able to go uncovered into the end zone and they're like standing in the back corner waiting for the ball to come to them, and like especially at home, like the crowd is like cheering louder and louder as the ball gets there. I love those moments, and I will always, always enjoy those if we can get some of that this year.
3: Yeah, that wouldn't surprise me, but yeah, I mean, I don't know who else really. I think just big man touchdowns are always really cool to see. Could you see I don't think they're going to ever need to, but like, could you see like a Vakari Swain playing like a little receiver or something? Like,
0: think he'd be pretty good at it.
3: Think he'd be pretty good at it for sure. But yeah, I don't know. I mean, I think they're very deep at receiver to where I don't think you're going to need, unless sure. everyone just gets hurt, I don't think you're going to need any DBs to be lining up at receiver.
0: I don't think you'll look at it from a position of need. It's just like, do something different, catch the defense off guard.
3: Yeah, no, I see what you mean.
0: A trick to having, like if Jazavian Currents came in and played like a wildcat quarterback or something like that.
3: He'd be good.
0: Yeah, you don't need to do that, but like, it'd be fun.
3: Yeah, no, from that standpoint, yeah, that makes sense.
0: Yeah, and again, did a very good job at quarterback in high school as well. So I don't know, it's just an interesting thought. Beamer would not commit to it, obviously. And the first part of the question, he's basically being asked, is anybody practicing that right now? Which said no, but there's always those discussions. So maybe they'll have something up their sleeve at some point this year for somebody to do something special in a different kind of role. We'll see.
3: Yeah. So
0: looking forward to it. Again, that's Beamer talking yesterday at his usual Tuesday press conference, which we'll have every week now from now until the end of November, with the exception of the bye week. We'll get into some greater college football stuff coming up next, including who's the face of the sport. Kirk Herbstreit has his opinion on that. Let's hear that coming up next. It is the Extra Point. Tyler and Jack on your Wednesday on the game.
1: Wow, what a play. The Game Network. Columbia, Charleston, Florence, and Myrtle Beach. 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
9: 2025 started off kind of rough for me because I was told I was probably going to need rotator cuff surgery, and I didn't want to go through the rehab. I didn't want to get cut open. And then I found QC Kinetics. QC Kinetics is a pioneer in regenerative orthopedics, and they're right there on Sunset Boulevard in West Columbia. The fact that I didn't have to get surgery and I was able to start playing tennis again by the summer blew my mind. 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
0: Welcome back in. It is the Extra Point. Tyler Head and Jack Beltry. Along with you here on your Wednesday on the Game. Coming soon, we're going to have your chance to win season tickets for Gamecock football. More details coming soon. Keep your ears open for that, and we'll tell you about it coming up here very, very soon. The other day, Kirk Herbstreit was on the Pat McAfee Show, as he does a lot, especially during the college football season, and the topic of the face of college football came up, and Kirk Herbstreit gave his opinion on who he believes is the current face of the sport right now.
15: I think, by the way, the face of the sport going into the season, as much as people are going to talk about Arch Manning, I really think Trinidad Chambliss at Ole Miss, him getting that year, you know, it looked like he might not get it. Then they went down to Oxford, talked to a judge, and everything got taken care of. He is so refreshing when you get around this guy. You guys should have him on the show before the season starts. If you haven't had him on yet, you'll instantly fall in love with his personality. I know he's not a new face, but.
0: Interesting answer there. And look, I think Trinidad Chambliss is the best quarterback in the SEC. I think Trinidad Chambliss has the chance to be the best quarterback in college football and maybe win the Heisman Trophy this upcoming year and what could be another very successful year for Ole Miss.

0: to New York, hey, name me a college football player. Who do you think they're going to say? Like currently playing right now.
1: I don't know. That's a good question. I feel like there's a lot of people that would not be able to name a single player.
0: I would think Arch would probably be Arch, like the default answer for a lot of people.
1: Face of the sport, though. When I think of face of the sport, I'm thinking like Jeremiah Smith, maybe, or maybe Dante Moore, like one of those guys. I don't know. Chambliss, he's a really good player. I don't think of him as face of the sport either. Really good player, though. Face of the SEC? I think there maybe is a little bit of merit to that idea. But face of the sport, that's, you're talking about the grand scheme of college football. I don't know about that.
0: I'm glad you brought up Jeremiah Smith because, again, there's no denying he is the best receiver in the sport, one of the best we've seen in a while, and I think he might win the Heisman Trophy himself. Who knows? But, like, if I brought Jeremiah Smith into this room with, like, four other guys that look pretty similar to him, could you pick him out of a lineup? Could you identify Jeremiah Smith?
1: I think so.
0: You think so?
1: Yeah. I've seen him play enough, seen him talk before.
0: But like, I'm talking about, like, actual, like, and he's not wearing Ohio State gear. Like, he's just dressed plain. Like, I'm talking about the identity of the person.
1: Sure.
0: Like, the actual face of the person.
1: Sure.
0: You think you could?
1: Yeah. I think so.
0: I don't know if a lot of people could, though.
1: I don't think a lot of people could either.
0: We recognize him as a great player. We see his stats, but guess what? He's got a helmet on most of the time. Like, he doesn't have the same visibility. And look, sure, he does some commercials out there, but I don't see a lot of them. Like, I don't think of Jeremiah Smith as the most visible person in the sport, and I think being the face of it, that has to be part of it, right?
1: Yeah. So, I think, that definitely is a part of it. I don't know. I think Arch is... He could be one of the faces of the sport. Like, he's the name that... I would agree. People probably would know his name a lot more, but it's because of the last name. I do think stats have to matter, though. I think we're not talking about Jeremiah Smith as a potential face of the sport if he's a guy that is going for 500 yards and three touchdowns in a season. We're not talking about him like that.
0: Right.
1: So talk about a guy that has over 1,000 yards every season and is putting up ridiculous numbers, is the best wide receiver in the game. Absolutely.
0: Can coaches count as the face of the sport, or does it have to be a player?
1: I don't think it's limited to just players. I think if you, what coach would you say is face of the sport?
0: Probably Cignetti right now. I mean, he's everywhere, right?
1: I would say so.
0: He's the top of the mountain. He's not afraid of a microphone.
1: Yeah. No. I agree with you on that. I until proven otherwise. Yeah. I think for the longest time, Nick Saban was the face of the sport.
0: I agree with that.
1: Yeah. Right now, I know Cignetti just because he won a national championship, but I think long-term success, I think Kirby's the face of the sport.
0: Oh, well, yeah. I mean, he's accomplished more than Cignetti has. Now, again, Sig's only coached 2 years at the FBS level as a head coach, so that could change. I don't know, but, like, in the moment, I think it's Cignetti just for one, because of the insane thing that he accomplished, turning around legitimately the worst FBS program in 2 years into national champions, and the fact that he's very visible, right? Like, even casuals, I feel like, are very aware of who Cignetti is, the things that he says, the Google me, I win quote, the thing he did the other week at Media Days, taking a shot at the SEC. Like, he is very out there, and I feel like the face of the sport has to be very out there.
1: I would agree, yeah. And I feel like it's kind of a surprise that Cignetti's out there, but I think he is to some degree. Not overblown by any means, but definitely out there enough to where, like, yeah, you could say, like, he could definitely be a face of the sport from a coaching standpoint.
0: Yeah, I think if coaches can be involved, he's the runaway answer easily right now. Players, and again, is he living up to the billing? Not necessarily, but I think visibility-wise, it's probably Arch. And I don't really know how many people we can consider right now. You know what I mean? Like, yeah, there have been years past where you've had a ton of really visible high level talent that, you know, and I guess my kind of gauge is like breaking out of the college football bubble, right? To where, like, again, the example I brought up earlier of if he

0: you ask a random person on the street in New York, name a college football player, I think most of them would probably say Arch or something like that. I feel like that plays into it as well, as being so visible. People outside the sports bubble know who you are, and I just don't know how many options you have of that in college football right now.
1: I do think Chambliss has somewhat of a case, though. I mean, had a really good year last year, kind of burst onto the scene. I think another good year here, and if he's like the Heisman favorite heading into like November, maybe he becomes the face of the sport. I don't know, but maybe. Hey. Or hey, maybe another great season of Jeremiah Smith does enough. So.
0: Yeah, I don't know. When he said that the other day, I was like, I see where he's coming from, but I don't know if I agree.
1: And I think the face of the sport conversation is kind of just, I don't know, it's a little dull just because guys aren't, like, it changes all the time, mm-hmm. right? Like, Jeremiah Smith, Chambliss, guys we're talking about as potential faces of the sport, they're not going to be here next year, right? Because they're going to be off in the NFL doing their thing. So it's like, then you got to find a new face sport. And same thing goes with Arch. So, yeah, it's an interesting conversation to have, but we're going to be talking about a new guy being the face of the sport next year.
0: And that is an interesting point, because in every other sport, Major League Baseball, the NBA, the NFL, you have long-term guys. Like, LeBron is the face of the NBA. Patrick Mahomes, you'd probably say, is still the face of the NFL.
1: I would agree, yes.
0: Shohei Ohtani, probably the face of Major League Baseball right now. You know what I mean? And these guys have been there and established that for a while, where in college sports, specifically college football, it's recycled every 3 to 4 years. Where, you know, hey, Johnny Manziel was the face of college football for 2 years and then had to be somebody else. Tim Tebow was the face of college football for most of his career and then had to be somebody else. You don't have the ability for like, oh, that guy's been the face of college football player-wise, that is, for 15 years because nobody plays that long.
1: Yeah, that's the downside of guys not playing. It's different at the pro level because those guys could play for 15 to 20 years, like you said. But college, it's like, yeah. And I think that's why coaches maybe make more sense as the face of the sport. But, hey, there's a ton of really talented players who could meet that requirement.
0: Yeah, just an interesting thought to have for sure on that is, again, Herb Street believes it's Trinidad Chambliss. And I don't know, we'll see how the season goes and see if that does end up being the case. We'll switch over to the NFL coming up next. One team's already decided they're starting quarterback. And, well, that's a really bad sign for the guy that didn't win the job. We'll discuss that on the other side. It is the Extra Point. Tyler and Jack on your Wednesday on the game.
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0: the extra point. Tyler and Jack on your Wednesday on the game. Another reminder coming up on Friday, August 28th. It's the game's Summer Golf Classic at Charwood, presented by 107.5 The Game and the Lexington County Gamecock Club. They're going to have the onion sausages from the Gamecock Club that morning for breakfast. Libations Bar, provided by Saki's Wine and Spirits, and the Golf Gun makes its return with proceeds going to Camp Discovery. We want to see you out there. If you want to take part, $440 for a foursome, $110 for a single player. 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Preseason week 1 of the NFL gets started officially tomorrow. We had the Hall of Fame game last week, but all teams will be in action starting this upcoming weekend. You got a couple games you can watch tomorrow night, including the Packers and the Steelers, which will be on NFL Network, and then the Cardinals and the Raiders will be on the ESPN Unlimited app if you want to check that out. And then Titans and 49ers also going to be on the NFL Network tomorrow as well. And then all teams in action either Friday or Saturday after that, as you start learning about position battles and how teams are going to shake out for the upcoming NFL season.
1: Yeah, and already one position battle decided out up north in Minnesota. The Vikings yesterday named Kyler Murray the starting quarterback heading into this season. This is the fourth straight year now at the starting quarterback, with a different starting quarterback now, if I'm not mistaken. So it's a new quarterback out there in Minnesota.
0: The second I heard this news yesterday, it was around 11:12 yesterday morning, I thought, my God, J.J. McCarthy couldn't even get this into the preseason. That tells me this battle was not close. Because typically a position battle, and I get it, Murray's a veteran and McCarthy's still trying to learn his way, but the fact they didn't even want to get into preseason camp or preseason games before determining outright who the starter was going to be, bad sign for J.J. McCarthy.
1: Is it fair to just say J.J.'s just not that good? First round pick, number 10 overall in 24. He was hurt his entire first season, right? He had the injury heading into the season. And then last year, look, he gets his chance, and I get it. Rookie quarterbacks, first year guys starting in the NFL, it's a different level compared to college, and they go through struggles. But I don't think JJ really showed you anything that could be like, yeah, this is the guy of the future. Like, let's roll with him. I mean, last year, under 2,000 yards, 11 touchdowns, 12 interceptions. I mean, more interceptions than touchdowns. And it was not in some small sample size. I mean, 10 games played last year. I mean, he completed 57% of his passes. And you look at Kyler Murray, like, he's been pretty steady and consistent throughout his time in the NFL, right? He's been in the league now. This will be his...
0: It's been almost a decade.
1: Yeah, this will be his eighth season, I think, because he spent 7 years with the Cardinals. And look, last year, only played in 5 games, got hurt. 23 he was banged up too, so a little bit of an injury thing to worry about, and maybe to some degree. That's nagged him in the past, but the guy's pretty consistent, and I think that's what you need. Right, heading into the season, you got weapons. You got Addison. You got Jay Jettas. You got Justin Jefferson. Like, you have some really talented playmakers in this offense. And I hate to say it, JJ McCarthy, it's just not working the way they thought. And look, when you think of those Michigan teams, we talked about the other day, man. Like, when you think of those good Michigan teams that he was on, they were carried by the defense, right? And you had really good running backs in the backfield with Corum and Edwards. And that was a big part of why Michigan won the national championship in 23. So, yeah, I mean, look, this move just makes sense. I'm surprised it's come so quickly. But that, to me, just tells me that JJ was just not really getting the job done early on in camp.
0: I think it's also more damning when you think about the fact that this is a Kevin O'Connell-led team, right? And O'Connell has been dubbed the quarterback whisperer because he kind of revived Kirk Cousins when he took over as the head coach. He rebuilt Sam Darnold, who now has won a Super Bowl since leaving the Minnesota Vikings. If Kevin O'Connell can't get anything out of you as a quarterback, you might be a lost cause. And again, yeah, I know McCarthy dealt with the injury, but like, you said there was nothing that you look at for what he did last year that showed very much promise at all, to where you say, okay, wasn't a great year, but there was this. Like, he just struggled the entire time. And that's why they went out and got Kyler Murray, because you didn't have enough confidence that you could fix him in the offseason. And now, again, before preseason games even start, they're already saying, yeah, he's our guy.
1: And signing Murray, to me, because when they signed him, it kind of felt like, okay, you're not signing Kyler Murray to be your backup, right? So he's probably going to be your starter. When they signed him, that to me kind of screamed like, okay, the Vikings obviously think that they have a shot with this, with the playmakers that they have on defense and offense, to go out there and be a potential playoff team heading into the season. They just need the right quarterback. JJ obviously has development left to do, right? He's only made 10 starts in his NFL career, and maybe he will develop into something down the road. But right now, he's not giving you the best chance to win games. So why not have him learn from a veteran like Murray for a year and then see what happens after that, right? Because it's a one-year deal with Murray, if I'm not mistaken. So It's not some long-term sort of thing. The other thing with Murray is he gives you a dual threat capability. He's still a very good mobile running quarterback, but he's also shown that he can throw, you know, for almost 4,000 yards in multiple seasons throughout his career. Like, aside from a year here and there where he was banged up, when he's healthy, he's typically really good. So as long as he stays healthy, I think Kyler gives them a shot to be a contender in the NFC North. It's a crowded division with the Lions, Packers, and who am I missing here? Bears.
0: Yep.
1: I mean, like those are three very good teams. So I don't know. I mean, it's going to be a tight race in that division, but Kyler Murray far and away will give you a better chance to win than what JJ can do for you this year.
0: Well, like you said, with the playmakers that you have and the talent you have on that team, you can't waste your time with an unproven quarterback, right? And it's like, okay, you know, if this was a Vikings organization that was rebuilding, they say, okay, you can go through the growing pains with a young quarterback that's trying to find his way. And if after, you know, 2 years or something like that, it doesn't work, then maybe you try something else. But like, they are in a position where they can still win at a high level right now. And again, they were, what, 14-3, 15-2 2 years ago when them and the Lions played for the top seed in the last week of the regular season. So they're still in a window in a lot of ways. And having a quarterback that can't help but throwing it to the other team, that's not going to win you many games. So, yeah, is Kyler Murray the best quarterback in the NFL? No. Is he a better option than J.J. McCarthy? Absolutely.
1: Yeah, I don't even think it's particularly close. So it is, I mean, hopefully, you know, for J.J.'s confidence, it's not like he's taking this, like, as a bad thing, uses it as a learning tool, because he still needs to develop, right? I'm not saying he can't be a good quarterback someday in this league, but man, it's going to take a lot more time. Yep. And you know, the Vikings, you have Justin Jefferson in the middle of his prime right now, right? He's still a young guy. Like, you don't want to waste that with a guy that is throwing more interceptions than touchdowns. You need a guy, even if it's Kyler Murray, to go out there and give him the ball, and that'll give him the most chance at success.
0: Vikings will play the Giants in preseason game number one coming up on Saturday. You can watch that at 1 o'clock on ESPN Unlimited. Come back and wrap up the hour and talk some racing with Jen Jensen as the Extra Point rolls along on your Wednesday on the Game.
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0: Hey, this is Tyler Head from 107.5 Game and the Game Network. 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

0: Back in Extra Point, wrapping up hour number two. Tyler Head along with you here on your Wednesday on the game. Time to talk some racing with Jen Jensen from the early game. Joining me now. And Jen, we finally got racing back on TV this past weekend after a rare week off where there was nothing happening the week before. And we got treated to a pretty interesting race at Iowa, to say the least. Lot to get into from this one with Ty Gibbs picking up his second win, not only of the season, but of his Cup Series career.
1: Yeah, I mean, what a good season he's had so far, and an exciting time for the team for sure. And JGR, I don't know. They're pretty tough to beat right now.
0: Well, they're tough to beat, unless you're Christopher Bell. It's tough to get in victory lane because he once again finished a second. We'll get to it in a moment. But, you know, Ty Gibbs is somebody that we've been following and watching for years now. Again, still very young. Finally got through and got the win at Bristol earlier on this year for his first career win, mm-hmm. right around the 100 race mark. And we say it all the time, once you finally break through and get that first win, a lot more seem to come soon after that. And not only does he pick up a second win, he's now second in points overall. So he went from being somebody that was having a good season to, hey, this guy's now a legitimate championship threat.
1: Yeah, I mean, it's kind of crazy when you think about it. How do you go from having no wins to, like you said, I mean, as long as he's in this top, what, 6, 8, as we've kind of talked about, yeah, he is a legitimate contender. So what an exciting time for him. I mean, I'm sure their heads are all just exploding with this.
0: Well, and, you know, he probably didn't have the best car on Sunday. Great strategy call by his crew chief to take two tires there on the pit stop in the final stage that leapt him out in front of not only Ryan Blaney, but also Christopher Bell. And kind of like Corey Heim did a couple weeks ago in Indianapolis, didn't really put a wheel out of place. I mean, it was pretty obvious that Bell probably had the faster car, right, but it was going to take a mistake on Gibbs's part, and he didn't make one. So he kept his composure for that final 20 or 30 laps when he and Bell got back to 1 and 2 and was able to hold on for the win.
1: Yeah, no, and like he'd said, you know, after the race, it was a head-down kind of thing. Like, okay, we're in it to win it, and made it happen, trusted the crew chief and that strategy, and off they went.
0: And again, now he's second overall in points, which means if the chase were to start right now, he'd only be 25 points out of the championship lead. And with how good Gibbs has been running this year, of course, Denny Hamlin is all but locked up the regular season championship at this point in time, where he's expected to go in as the number one seed. Mm-hmm. It kind of feels like Gibbs of the field at this point in time. Like, I don't know anybody else that I can say with a lot of confidence is going to be able to unseat one of these four guys for the championship. And right now they are all, let me check where, yeah, all four of them are in the top 6 in points now.
1: Yeah. I mean, it's absolutely crazy. And really when you look at the top 6, it's all Toyotas. The only, yep, you've got a Ford in there and Blaney, but other than that, I mean, like, it's just the Toyota dominance is really, really interesting right now.
0: Yeah. And again, Bell finished the second. Once again, I believe that was the 7th on the season. And again,
1: he's been a bridesmaid all season long.
0: He really has been. And again, very much like Indianapolis with Corey Heim, Gibbs didn't put a wheel out of place, but Bell was right there the entire time, just dogging him lap after lap after lap. And in hindsight, had he chosen to take two tires and been out in front of Gibbs, he probably holds him off for the win. Mm-hmm. You know what I mean? So they've got the speed. They're obviously running well. And, you know, he mentioned this the other day. If even half of those second place finishes had been wins, with the way the bonus points work now, he's probably up there third, maybe second in points himself. So really big difference between finishing first and second. And unfortunately, Bell has found that out the hard way.
1: Yeah, it really has. But again, there's got to be some kind of confidence there in your equipment, in how you're running, that I just think sets him up well for the chase. I really do think that he's going to be a really strong contender.
0: A bad day for somebody that was up there pretty high in points going into this, and Kyle Larson, as he gets caught up in an accident after he got forced into a 4-wide situation coming off 4, ends up taking out his teammate Alex Bowman in the process. But he's somebody that I believe, I want to say, was 5th going into this race on Sunday, has dropped all the way down to 10th. Chase Elliott drops a couple spots down to 7th. Again, this Toyota dominance is really kind of separating themselves where the Chevys are. And for Hendrick Motorsports, whose only 2 wins this year are with Elliott at, you know, Martinsville in Texas, just a very odd season for them to not be finding victory lane at the clip that we're used to.
1: Yeah, you just kind of wonder, what are they thinking and how are they trying to regroup? Are they making some kind of different adjustments come, you know, for the chase, or just are they kind of scratching their heads like, where are we missing the mark?
0: Yeah. And do they figure that out this year? I don't know. But certainly something that as you go into the upcoming off season, you definitely want to figure out this race. When you kind of look at the final standings, odd in a lot of ways, again, no surprise up front with, you know, two Toyotas leading the way and Blaney in third. But you look at guys like Josh Berry, Ross Chastain, Connor Zilich, our guy in 11th, like a lot of guys who haven't had good seasons ended up having really good days on Sunday.
1: Yeah, it was a good race for a lot of them. And I think the uniqueness of the track, maybe that lends itself to some of the successes or the more unexpected successes. But I actually did like to see people like some of the younger guys really gravitate towards the track. We've only had a few races there, and I think it does provide really good racing. And I think it's encouraging to see some of them really do well.
0: We also learned over the weekend that Iowa will be the host of the 4th of July race. Yeah. Next year, which will be on Sunday, is again NASCAR. We talked about this a few weeks ago, rotating through the 4th of July almost every single year. Haven't really found that identity for a new sticking point since leaving Daytona. We give Iowa a shot, and I mean, sure, why not? Now it'll be repaved by then, so it'll be a much different track, but
1: this is true.
0: Maybe that'll be the new tradition. I don't know, but interesting nonetheless.
1: Yeah, well, you know, I think getting some good corn is good for 4th of July. So you get lots of that.
0: Corn,
1: which
0: corn is great for 4th of July.
1: They were spot on with the corn confetti. That was amazing. Talking about like what the diecast would look like with the confetti. Yeah. But no, seriously, I think it's great racing for that weekend. And yeah, is this where they're going to land for July 4th? Is it going to continue to rotate? I don't know. I'm kind of curious where this is all going to end up.
0: We're going off to Richmond this weekend. Three more races until the chase begins. And I don't know, does Austin Dillon go out there and dominate again?
1: I don't know. I don't think you can count him out. You know, he surprisingly did pretty well last year.
0: Certainly can. We'll see what happens on Saturday night. Appreciate it as always, Jen.
1: Thanks so much.
0: Coming up next, Gamecock Central Takeover Hour, as your Wednesday rolls along here on The Game.

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0: 11 o'clock on your Wednesday morning. Welcome back in. Gamecock Central Takeover Hour. Tyler West and Chris will be along at some point. I think he's parking the car right now along with you here on the game. Wes, I saw you got your own door service there. Kaylin holding the door open for you so you can make your grand entrance a moment ago.
1: She said she was waiting for me. I think she was fibbing, but that was nice.
0: She just took some other guests down the hall, so yes, I think she was waiting for them. Yeah. You just happened to be at the right place at the right time.
1: Yeah, so, for sure.
0: But, yeah, great start to the day, great start in the morning there, and plenty to get into as the hour rolls along. Of course, Coach Beamer talking yesterday for his usual Tuesday press conference as preseason camp rolls along, but Wes, we have a guest for joining us on the AAA Heating and Air phone lines, that being the head coach of Gamecock Women's Soccer, Shelly Smith. As guys, it's match day. We have a sport that is actually playing a competitive game today as women's soccer will take on Oregon State. Coach, thank you for joining us, and happy match day.
2: Thank you, guys. Yeah, it's crazy that we're starting already, but this is an early date for Gamecock Athletics, but excited to get the fall season started tonight.
0: Walk us through, what is a match day like for you in terms of preparation, getting things ready for 7 o'clock tonight?
2: Yeah, I'm actually just got off the field. Our team goes out and gets some activation, rolls out, stretching, and then they play a little soccer tennis. Fun game to have some competition and get on a ball in the morning, keep them active. And then they have the rest of the day, and normally they'd be going to class, you know, and right now, before this class hasn't even started, they have a whole afternoon to get their naps in, whatever they need to do, and come back later about 2 hours before the game to get some more food in them and get ready to play. But they're excited, and they're so ready. It's nice to see the excitement that they kind of brought to the field just this morning, excited about being out here tonight.
1: Hey, Coach, it's Wes. Appreciate you hopping on with us. Season number 30 for you. Congratulations, first of all. And did you ever, like, even dream when you first got into this that, you know, 30 years later, you'd, you know, still be a head coach? What does that even just feel like to hear those words? I saw they posted a graphic about it with some photos and stuff earlier this week.
2: Okay. Yeah. Yeah, that's a lot, and for sure, I definitely didn't know I'd be doing this, but it was also something where I always, you know, enjoyed the game so much and wanted to be involved in athletics still, and it was such a great avenue for me to continue being in a game, working with players, committed players, student athletes that want to be their best, and so it's been really rewarding. All these years to put teams together, to develop friendships, to see them become such good friends, lifelong friends, and be successful after college. So that's kept me in this game for sure, and it's been really nice to have some good success here at South Carolina along the way.
1: Hopefully folks will be out tonight, 7 o'clock. Also, if you can't make it, it's going to be streamed live on SEC Network Plus. So everybody listening, check that out. But, Coach, can you give us a little background? Oregon State coming, obviously, all the way across the country. How does the scheduling work? Like, how does a matchup like this sort of actually get set? And, you know, maybe give us a couple thoughts on Oregon State if you can.
2: Yeah, you know, it's actually unique to start the season against an opponent that we really don't have much information on, and they don't have much on us either. And so it's kind of a refreshing change from playing kind of the same teams you normally face year after year. So all we could kind of do is gather from what we've know from their past seasons. Same thing for them. And this all happened because ironically, the head coach, Caroline Kelly, actually played for us for a year here at South Carolina. So she was great, wanted to bring her team back to, you know, where she competed. And obviously us still being here, it was really nice to be able to welcome her back tonight. So that, you know, was a 2 years in the making type of thing with schedules, and really glad it's going to work out for her to come back to the East Coast and bring her team here to Stone Stadium.
0: Gamecock women's soccer coach Shelly Smith joining us on the AAA Heating and Air phone lines. And you mentioned not having a ton of information on Oregon State to open the season. Again, you've been doing this for a long time, and we're in the portal era now where so much changes year to year for every team across every sport. Is this the most difficult it's ever been to scout an opening day opponent? Because I don't know how many transfers they brought in, but you probably got a lot of people from a lot of different schools the prior year that you're trying to scout ahead of this game.
2: Yes, for sure. Yeah, they have definitely a new group of athletes that have come in, so definitely leave a little bit of mystery. We have some new players too, but you know, one of our players, actually Sydney Middaugh, who came in as a transfer, she is from St. Mary's in California and played against them, so Caroline knows her. And the last time Sydney played against this team, she scored 2 goals, so we're hoping that she has that same kind of success. I think Caroline wasn't happy to see her on the roster where she had to face her again, which she was kind of joking about. But beside her and a few new faces for us, we know they're going to you know, do great this year, and they really come together as a team, and it'll be nice to see what they do against an opponent that we just, again, aren't that familiar with.
1: Coach, how much typically going into a game, especially if you do have, you know, maybe more information on a team than you do with this one, how much does an individual game plan just on a typical day maybe mold or change based on that opponent versus just the concept of like, hey, we are who we are, we're going to go do what we do? Like, I'm sure you always have a scout, but what how do those two things maybe balance each other?
2: Yeah, we definitely try to focus on what we do, whoever we play against. And then you do have an idea of what you're going to face, what you're going to expect, who might be a target on set pieces or the system they play, how are you going to press depending on how they come out. So tonight, definitely we're going to need to make adjustments. It's going to fall on the players because, like in other sports, we don't have timeouts and can go through things. So it's part of the game is they need to read what they're facing, you know, what kind of system they're playing against, where the numbers are in the midfield or up top, et cetera. And so we just are a little more prepared that way. But teams could come out after you scout and change everything. So sometimes it's a matter of the players kind of learning how to read their opponent, what they're going to be up against. So this game, we're obviously more focused on what we're going to do and what we've been focusing on in the preseason and establish ourselves and build off from there. But we usually do have more time to see some video on teams and give an idea of kind of the players, the numbers to look for, and so forth. So that does become a big part during the season.
1: Yeah, and I got to imagine, you know, first time out under the lights, fans, you know, you mentioned you guys have some new players as well. What will you guys be focused on tonight in terms of just what you want to start to learn about your team and then kind of build from that moving forward?
2: Yeah, we had a excellent match exhibition up at North Carolina last week and really learned some things about ourselves that we had really come together and played well against a top opponent in the country. And everyone had chances to play in that match, so it gave us a good look at everyone on the roster. So, you know, we're still learning and figuring out the best combinations and who starts where and who comes off the bench, but we really need everyone to give us a good 90 minutes, and that's how we're going to make it through this season. We have good depth. We have a lot of seniors, and I think we'll be able to take advantage of that moving forward with who is, you know, one player comes off, we have another senior to come in a game. It's going to be really helpful to have that kind of experience. And then we have a mix of new players and even freshmen that are coming in the game, and one's even starting. So I think it's a good balance. We gave up a goal late in that game in our exhibition, and that's something we obviously need to eliminate and try to improve. And we need to get on the scoring board. We had several great chances, and you know, our goal tonight is obviously got to finish those chances and to win the game. So that will be what we're looking at.
0: Well, Coach, certainly best of luck tonight. Not sure the next time we'll get to speak to you, but you guys got a game on the road this weekend at Wake Forest, the rivalry game with Clemson coming up next Thursday. So but until we get to speak to you again, hopefully best of luck, and we have a lot of wins to talk about next time.
2: Sounds good. Thank you, guys. Appreciate it.
0: Coach Shelley Smith there joining us on the AAA Heat and Air phone lines. As we mentioned, tonight, Oregon State, 7 o'clock over at Stone Stadium. If you can't make it out, it is going to be streamed on SEC Network. plus coming up tonight. Again, Wake Forest Sunday, and then the rivalry game with Clemson coming up next week. I imagine having a match day where you don't have to worry about class, probably pretty fun for the athletes. And enjoy it while you can, because what, next week? I believe next week is when class starts, right?
1: Is that right? Next week, class?
3: I feel like
1: Beamer said that yesterday. So, yeah, man, a day with no class and, you know, a game day, got to be pretty sweet.
3: That's awesome. Wes, by the way, if I can take a moment for, he was like, what? What's coming?
0: Oh, boy.
1: I'm so scared right now.
3: Nostalgic moment.
0: Okay.
3: The other day I was downtown, and I had to stay downtown. It was one of those things where I don't want to go all the way back to, like, Irmo area. So I had something else downtown. Like, I need a place to post up and work. So you know where I picked. Like, let me go by the Russell House, see what's going on there. And I was like, I know a bunch of things won't be open. Dude, how long has it been since you've been there?
1: Oh, it's been...
3: It is very different.
1: I think I went with Kendall Smith one time when she was still a student, and we maybe did one of our...
3: Yeah, so that was a while back.
1: ...recordings back there. So,
3: dude, yeah. I mean, so first of all, the only thing that was open was one undisclosed, not a sponsor, fast food place.
0: Mm-hmm.
3: But man, everything is different. Like, the store's still there. You can turn down the hall, go to the left, the bathroom's still there. They still got the staircases.
0: The things that are harder to change.
3: Yeah.
0: Yeah.
3: And you don't need to change.
0: Yeah.
3: But all the restaurants, literally all of them, except for one upstairs, is different. The Gimp, as we knew it.
1: Yeah, I knew that was out.
3: I mean, I'd heard that, but I hadn't, like, seen it, you know? That was wild. But, man, I had a lot of memories when I walked up in there. Pandini's.
1: Did you feel old?
3: 100%.
0: You should have gone to a student there and be like, hey, when I was in school here,
3: you know,
0: it was like this.
3: Sonny, yeah.
1: Get away from me.
3: Yeah.
1: What are you doing?
3: Call the cops. Yeah, I mean, it did dawn on me. I'm like, okay, first of all, this was a long time ago. It's in 2 years, it's going to be like,
1: all right, no.
3: Well, you don't have to say it.
0: Plugging
3: I'm
0: his
3: it.
0: Ears.
3: But I was just like, man, like, I had these thoughts of, like, are changing everything. And I was like, all right, let me leave. They've already torn down my dorm. You know, my dorm's not there. It was crazy. But it was fun. A little nostalgic moment. Walk down memory lane.
0: At least you're not, like, to the point of, like, going to Facebook comment sections and being like, they're changing everything and I hate it.
3: I haven't done that yet.
0: You're not there yet. Hopefully you won't get there.
3: Yeah, hopefully not.
0: We'll play 24 Days Trivia coming up next. 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
0: Welcome back in. Gamecock Central Takeover Hour on your Wednesday here on The Game. We're gridlocked at 19.5 to 19.5 in our countdown to kickoff trivia contest. Today we have 24 days. Guys, name, and dudes. 24. So who we got?
3: Sheldon Brown.
1: I got to wonder if that's who the question's about.
0: It is.
1: See, and Tyler, I thought you were going there, but I got to say, I think we needed to update the 24 countdown. Is there like a amount of time you have to have been out of the program, like a jersey retiring? Because, I mean, Jalen Kilgore has got to be a candidate for future 24-day countdowns, if you ask me.
0: He was considered.
1: He was highly considered or just considered?
0: Okay. He was highly considered.
3: Decided not to.
0: Yeah,
1: wow.
0: I found it even worse. I found a more interesting question for Sheldon Brown that I'm interested to see if you guys can get. But besides those two, other 24s that pop, that stand out.
3: Our guy, Darian Stewart, D-Stew.
1: Oh, man.
3: Yeah.
1: Fantastic one.
3: Great player, NFL player. Yeah, I mean, those are three that came to my mind. By the way, Tyler, before you ask the question.
0: Okay.
3: I was at Spartanburg last night, in Spartanburg, at a Gamecock club meeting. It was awesome, downtown. Had a couple listeners to the program come up to me with a specific request.
0: Okay.
3: That I'd like to go ahead and log.
0: All right.
3: The request was for our 9 days to trivia.
0: Mm-hmm.
3: 9 days countdown. He wants a Sherrod Golightly question. And so
0: all right.
3: I've unilaterally granted his request.
0: Okay.
3: Sherrod.
1: Sorry, Keyshawn Nixon.
3: Yeah, you're out.
1: Sorry, Corey Jenkins.
3: Yep.
1: Sorry.
0: Todd Ellis was 9, right?
1: Sorry.
3: Sorry, Todd.
1: Todd. Yeah. Sorry, Nick Muse.
3: Man, that was nice. Nice rattling off.
1: I'm on a roll.
3: We'll just replay that on 9 days for guys naming dudes. But
0: there you go.
3: Yeah, Sherrod Golightly would have definitely been a guys naming dudes.
0: Mm-hmm.
3: But he must be. I felt like we had to grant that.

0: Okay.
1: I can tell.
0: In 2000, Sheldon Brown had 4 interceptions. This occurred against 3 different teams. So one game he had 2 picks.
2: Okay.
0: The 3 teams he did this against were Georgia, Alabama, and Kentucky. Can you tell me the name of the 3 quarterbacks that he got interceptions off of that year?
1: 2000.
2: No.
0: 2 of these you should... These are names
2: okay,
0: that are pretty,
2: okay, okay.
0: pretty common.
2: 2000, Georgia, Quincy Carter.
1: Was that the, 4 or 5 pick?
2: That was
1: game?
2: A 5 interception yeah. game. Quincy. Okay.
1: Tyler's not Tyler, confirmed.
0: I'm not. I got to see if Chris is going to have a different answer.
2: Okay.
0: I'm not going to confirm one not way or the other. I'm acknowledging that's what you think it is.
2: He's stepping to the plate. Okay. Not positive on this, but, Hold on.
1: Let me lay out a ground rule.
2: Hold on.
1: If we come
2: 2000 Kentucky.
1: Yeah.
2: Go ahead, Chris.
1: If we come up with a name, can we like Google it to see if they played at that time without looking up their game log?
0: I'll allow that, sure.
1: Wes? I feel like that's kind of cheating. We shouldn't do that.
2: Kentucky. Hold on. All right. Tim Crouch.
0: Okay.
2: It's either him or Jared Lorenzen.
0: And one for Alabama. Who you got?
2: Alabama. Oh, God. Is this half credit? Is there any half credit on this one? If I get 2 out of 3?
0: I'll consider it.
2: I have
1: no clue on Bama.
2: 2000. I have no idea on this. I don't even know if this... is a former Alabama player at all. Sometimes names just come to me. And the name that came to me is Tyler Watts.
1: Wow.
0: Okay.
2: So.
1: That is, might be the answer. That's a good guess.
2: I think 2001 was the crazy, 2001 Bama was the game that you had as a, trivia before.
0: Yes.
2: That was the Rod yeah. Trafford.
0: That's correct.
2: I feel like that was Tyler Watts. But I don't know. That's anyway, all point. Right. There's my answers.
0: He went Quincy Carter for Georgia, Tyler Watts for Alabama, and Tim Couch for Kentucky.
1: Okay. I'm going to do a very noble thing. I'm just bowing out.
0: You're not going to try?
1: Because I don't have anybody for Bama, and all I would do is take Wes's answer, and I feel like that's unfair. I would say, did you pick Couch or Lorenzen? You said Crouch.
0: He went Couch.
1: You can play sorry. Eric right. Crouch
0: Tim,
1: and Tim yes. Couch. Okay. So you went with Couch.
0: I knew he meant Tim Couch.
1: I could okay. not remember.
2: Sorry, that's,
1: yeah, same.
2: That was a long time ago, guys.
1: Yes. A long time ago. I could not remember if Lorenzen was a little bit after that era. I think Couch might be.
2: I'm just going to stick with that.
1: Yeah. I'm bowing
2: and,
1: out.
2: Like, you know what? Even if those are wrong, like, I actually. Compared to how I felt when he first delivered the question, it's kind of like when Saban talks about process. Even if I'm wrong, I'm pretty happy with that answer. So
1: you should
2: play
1: be.
2: The clips, Tyler.
0: Well, you're not even going to try.
1: I told you
0: Chris.
1: I bowed out.
0: All right.
1: I don't want to steal his answer.
0: Okay.
1: I absolutely
0: right.
1: would have.
0: All right. So for George, it was Quincy Carter. That was the 5
2: was,
0: interception game. For Kentucky, it was Jared Lorenzen.
2: No!
0: It was Jared Lorenzen. The hefty lefty threw 2 picks that day.
1: I thought he was like a little bit after.
0: Yeah.
1: So, okay.
0: Now, here's where half credit might come in. Tyler Watts did start that game for Alabama, but Andrew Zhao threw the interception.
2: Who?
1: Yeah.
0: That's why I was wondering if you guys would get this or not. Are we not familiar with Andrew Zhao?
1: First time I'm hearing the name.
0: Longtime assistant at Clemson, now the tight ends and chief of offense at Samford, which I don't know what that is, but it sounds cool.
1: Mm.
0: But Tyler Watts did start that game, though he did not throw the interception to Sheldon Brown.
1: It's a great pick.
0: Should he get like half credit for that? Chris?
1: Well, but missed the Kentucky one.
0: Missed the Kentucky one, but...
1: So technically missed 2 out of 3.
0: But...
2: Okay, all right.
1: No, I mean... But the Tyler Watts pull was so good...
0: We'll
1: I think you
0: it.
1: Should get a half.
0: Okay, half point. Because yeah. I knew like the Quincy Carter, Jared Lindgren, and I feel
1: Carter.
0: Like that was pretty lower hanging fruit, but I knew the Alabama one was going to be tough, but

0: first him starting the game, and I don't know if he got hurt or what happened there. But yeah, Andrew Zhao threw the interception later in the game.
1: Okay.
2: How would we have ever gotten Andrew Zhao?
0: I don't know what you guys remember and what you don't. That's why I ask these questions to test this. Because there are some things that you guys get that I'm like, how in the world do they remember that? So I'm throwing it out there to see what we can get.
1: Yeah, I mean, Wes pulled Rod Trafford recently.
0: Exactly.
1: A lot of times if you ask us something more recent wasn't 25 years ago.
2: Let me also just pull a Chris and say, I did say Jared Lorenzen, even if I didn't.
0: You did. You were bouncing back and forth.
2: You know what? Let's take this to the people. This is a show of the people. They can text in and say if I get half credit or not.
0: Okay. 803-404-6100.
2: Purely by the numbers, yes or no. If there's more yeses, I'll accept it. If there's more nos, then we're still tied.
1: Well, the one guy, what's his name? Greg? He's going to suggest you get the full point, probably. He likes to give you points and not me. Love you, Greg.
2: I'm okay with that in this case.
0: Hey, yes or no, should Wes get half a point for the answer that he gave there? We'll get into what Coach Beamer had to say coming up next. Gamecock Central Takeover Hour on your Wednesday on The Game.
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5: Welcome back in, Gamecock Central Takeover Hour on your Wednesday here on The Game. Tyler West and Chris, along with you, we'll get to what Beamer said yesterday in just a second, but we have crowdsourced on if West should get credit for the answer that he gave for 24 Days Trivia, and right now we're at an impasse. Nick and Andy say no, Chase and Nameless Texter say yes, so we need a fifth vote. Next person to give an answer of yes or no will decide if West gets the half point.
6: Who said no?
5: Nick and Andy, not friends of yours, apparently.
7: Wow. Mm. I had them do that.
5: See, Wes, Chris, thanks, Chris is over there.
6: Is that an 864 number?
5: Yeah. Furiously.
7: Boys.
5: I was going to say, you've got an alias on the text line.
7: But
5: next person to text in will determine if Wes gets the half point or not. Decided to break out an old favorite going back a couple years, the Wheel of Beamer. We got a lot of Beamer quotes to get to, not only today, but we'll get to some of these tomorrow as well. Where the heck do we start? Well, that's for the wheel to decide. I had to drag it out of the basement. I decided to upgrade it a little bit.
6: Where did you get that sounder?
5: From the wheel that's in here with me. Do you guys not see it?
6: Okay.
5: Yeah, there you go.
6: It's a little loud, I'll say that.
5: It landed on 20, which yesterday was Coach Beamer talking about David Busey.
8: Probably somebody that not enough people are talking about. I mean, he's another one that's just, you talk about the mindset and the physicality and what we want to be about. As a team and as a program, he fits that. He's just really serious about his work. Great young man. Same thing with him. You go back, to his freshman year, covering a kickoff against Alabama in Tuscaloosa, and he hits the returner and jars the ball loose, and that's as a true freshman, and everybody kind of realized who David Busey was at that point if they didn't already. And then had more of a special teams role last year, a little bit more on defense, but now he's in a position where, he's one of those top guys, at the safety position that we're counting on. And that's what I've just seen, is just a guy that's steady all day long, David, and handles his business, tough, competitive, smart, and is doing a great job back there at the defensive back position and on special teams for us.
5: It is funny, as you mentioned, his freshman year was only a few years ago when they were on the road at Alabama in the 24 season. But I feel like this is a guy we've talked about a lot on and off for multiple years, where it feels like he's been around here for a lot longer. But as you mentioned there, he's made some plays on special teams. He's got more work on defense last year, but he's somebody that, again, we don't have a depth chart yet, but being looked at as somebody that is going to be a day one starter in the secondary for South Carolina, taking on the biggest role he's had so far in his career.
6: Yeah, and I think we have talked a lot, rightfully so, about currents, and I think competition is always a good thing, and we've a lot of times we said, hey, when will currents take over one of those safety spots? And David Busey is probably sitting there saying, I've got something to say about that. And so that was good, I think, to hear some of that positive feedback from Shane Beamer there. And a kid that's taken what I think you would call the traditional route to potentially starting. He has really been a reserve guy. He's played a lot on special teams. He's been a huge I would say like tone setter in practice as well. And you need a lot of those guys, man. So I think regardless of if he is the starter, which I think if they kicked off right now, he absolutely would be, or Currents pushes his way into that, you're going to be counting on Busey to play a much bigger role than he probably has those first 2 years. But there's a little bit of Peyton Williams to his path, in that both of these guys are guys we don't necessarily like. We don't put them. You know, I saw JB had he had his South Carolina top 11 freaks list. We don't put these guys on our South Carolina freaks list in terms of just completely above the board athleticism, like elite and all these different traits. But you have to give him credit for being a really, really impressive football player.
7: Yeah, that's a good point, because you look like Peyton Williams, it's going to be a surprise if he's not a starter. And quite possibly for the duration of the season. Shane Beamer's pointed out, he's the veteran of this team. He's been around the longest tenured player on the team. And, you know, I think even you look back at the spring, like he got an award from the staff this spring. It kind of shows you that they believe that he's elevated his game. But it's interesting that the guys who are back as upperclassmen, him, Busey, the guys that probably open preseason thought of as the starters, you've got them and their experience level and what they bring to the team. But then you've got that young talent, Currents. You've got, I'd put Kendall Daniels in there as a redshirt freshman. Another kid who's, 6'4", looks great just physically. Shane Beamer's even said some very positive things about his potential and upside. Now, Currents is the one that's gotten the most buzz as far as playing. You know, it almost seems like the question is not if he's going to play, but just when and kind of how much. And, like, how much does that change from now until game one or game one to game six or game 12? And I think they're going to use preseason camp, especially the pads come on Friday. First scrimmage this weekend, second scrimmage the next weekend. Those are going to be really big opportunities for Currents. And if you want to throw Daniels in there as well, I think in particular Currents, to show what they can do. I think when you look at, like, there's two things about Torian Gray. He is not afraid to play young players if they're the best guy. Now, even a couple of South Carolina's NFL guys, a couple of their best DBs in recent memory, Kilgore, Eamon Worry, those guys did not open game one as the starter. They got, you know, Eamon Worry went down, Kilgore came in. Somebody went down game one of Eamon Worry's tenure at South Carolina. He goes in the game. And then they kind of never look back. So obviously you hope it, if there's a change, it doesn't happen that way. You want it to happen organically, no injuries. But he'll play guys if they're ready. He threw DeMarcus Leach out there, never played corner. He's out there game one against Virginia Tech last year. But also, there are other instances in which, like, he's not, he'll kind of lean on the more experienced guys at the outset, even if some of the other guys maybe have a little bit more physical ability. You know, what translates into who are the five guys that we can trust at this particular moment to go out there and get the job done?
6: I was going to say real quick, the funny thing about T. Gray, he is not scared, as Chris said, to throw a freshman out there if he thinks that he can get him ready. He's also not scared to rely on a Peyton Williams when all of us are going, let's be honest, like, oh, Peyton's been a backup for most of his career. This is going into last year. You know, maybe one of these highly recruited guys will take his place instead. And Peyton just goes out there and has a really solid season. And, you know, I think there's something to be said for that. It really isn't. There's not really any favorites. It's more about, like, who do I fully believe can go out there and just do what we're asking him to do? And, you know, there has been kind of a balance between, like, hey, Nick E is just a freakazoid. We're going to do everything we can to get him ready. And then once he took on a role, he was never going to give it up. Versus, hey, some guys are going to be on kind of this long plan like we saw with Peyton. And once those guys get to a point where they're starting, we are going to trust them to do so. And so I do think you have a little bit of that with David Busey, and maybe we are counting him out a little bit too quickly, although the other side of that is, like, Currents is going to impact this team. It's just a matter of how much.
3: Well, and that's the debate we have, I feel like, across all of college football now, is would you rather have the younger guy that was, you know, maybe more high-profile recruit with higher upside potential overall, or the guy that's a veteran, has been around for a couple of years, played a lot more football at this level, that, again, maybe he wasn't a 4- or 5-star kid, but that experience he has at this level of football kind of balances things out a little bit. It's going to be very interesting to see this particular position as the season goes along on what ends up winning out. Is it Bruce's experience, or is it that higher upside potential for a guy like Currents?
6: Here's one thought. You know, I was just talking to somebody last night, much different feel going in, and instead of us talking about opening up against Miami, you're talking about Kent State. You're talking about Kent State and Towson, and yet you got to go play well, when all that. There's another team on the field. But it is a different conversation. You hope that you're in a position in, say, the second quarter, the fourth quarter of those games, not second quarter, second half, fourth quarter of those games, to be able to play some of these guys for the first time. You know, given what's happened in the past, does that mean you lean on those guys, like you were saying, Wes, with more experience, they're starting, and then you can get an actual in-game look at some young players, and it's going to give you a better idea, not, hey, are they going to take over, but like, okay, is what we've seen in practice, is what we think about these guys translate to this game situation, you know, those first two games. And I think you have an advantage, potentially, and I know no coach is going to say that or want to talk about that, unless it happens, and then you can talk about it after the fact about how valuable it was. But I do think there's value in that for South Carolina, about being able to maybe get those guys an early look and kind of let it fall from there.
3: That safety spot off opposite of Peyton Williams is going to be one to watch as the season rolls along. We'll come back and wrap up the hour. Also get our ruling on the text line. Does West get the point or not? Find out next here in the Gamecock Central Takeover Hour on the Game.
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10: 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And we'll be in touch. There's no catch. Times are tough. And we're here just trying to help you get folks in the door of your business.
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11: There's a ton of optimism around the Chicago Bears heading into the season, and it's because of head coach Ben Johnson, offensive mastermind, and quarterback Caleb Williams. But the Bears' defense looks to be a significant problem right now. They just lost safety Kobe Bryant, came over from the Seahawks. 4 to 6 months, knee surgery for him. This Bears' defense looks very suspect. The Bears are going to have to outscore teams this season. I'm Nick Cusick.
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5: All right, welcome back in. 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Tyler, Wes, and Chris wrapping up the hour here on your Wednesday on The Game. 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They'll be providing their onion sausage for breakfast. The libations bar will be provided by our friends over at Saki's Wine and Spirits, and the golf gun returns as well, with proceeds going to Camp Discovery. If you want to take part, it's $440 for a foursome and $110 for a single player. 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Hit the number 2 to sign up for The Game's Summer Golf Classic. All right, we have a ruling from the text line on if West gets the point or not, and the answer is yes. Connor on the text line was the tiebreaker. West officially awarded half a point for his answer on 24-day trivia.
6: Your free subscription is on the way in your email.
5: There were a lot of other yeses after that too.
6: Okay,
5: so you were fortunate. There was one more no, but the yes came in as the fifth text. And that was the tiebreaker. So we will accept that.
24: So Wes is up by a half point.
5: He's up by a half point. 20 flat to 19 and a half.
24: Whew. Okay.
5: Now again, Wes could have a bigger lead.
6: I feel like that was a little bit of karma for me.
24: Oh, yeah.
6: Not taking those other points.
5: It's kind of the tortoise and the hare thing, where the hare takes the nap halfway through and looks up like, oh, crap, tortoise is going to win the race. So you always got to be, don't be too cocky about making it easy on people.
6: Okay.
24: Tomorrow, Bruce Ellington trivia.
5: Pretty easy one.
24: Is that what you're going with?
5: Unless there's another 23 you want to suggest.
6: Gerald Kilgore?
24: Gerald G. Kilgore. Rico Dowdle wore it for a little bit, but he finished on 5. So we probably shouldn't. I feel like it's going to be Bruce Ellington. Brucey.
5: There's a strong chance it's going to be Bruce Ellington.
6: You already know?
5: I don't know for sure. I haven't looked into it yet, but I feel like there's a very strong chance.
6: How many names are typically on the list that Kevo has?
5: Anywhere between like 2 to 6, typically. Okay. Now, there's some where there's only like one. There were a few where they had none. So you got to get more creative with those. But as we're looking ahead into like the 20s and the teens and stuff, there's a lot of names to pick from. Because, again, you got a lot of different position groups and stuff like that. So, yeah, I think we'll be a little easier finding some picks for these next couple weeks leading up to the start of the season. A lot of Beamer stuff that we'll get back into coming up tomorrow. But we heard from some players yesterday as well, including Nolan Hay, who maybe didn't love the nickname that apparently the offensive line has this year.
25: I would like to say athletic fat guys. I think fat guys isn't very respect for us. I mean, we embrace it, I guess. I did not expect that question. But yeah, I would just say athletic fat guys.
5: For context, never nervous Hank Purvis last week at Media Days said that the offensive line is referred to as the fat guys, which I get it, makes a lot of sense, but I guess not everybody on the unit is on board with that nickname.
6: So he didn't run that by the guys? He just I launched that.
5: I assumed everybody
6: never
5: knew.
6: Nervous Hank Purvis too. That is amazing.
5: That comes from Elijah and Preston in the mornings. So I'm not going to take credit for that one, but it is catchy.
6: Let me, before we move completely on, throw a shout out. Guy's name and dudes, 23. DJ Braswell.
24: You didn't want to go Rashad Amos?
6: Oh, was he 23 as well?
24: Yeah.
6: Oh, man, if you're a running back, do not wear 23.
5: Yeah. DJ had the block that allowed Rattler to throw the touchdown against Kentucky.
6: He did.
5: In 23.
6: DJ was a talented kid. So was Amos.
5: Yeah.
6: He went on to have a 1,000-yard season. I'm just saying, in terms of Gamecock career.
5: Yeah. Not the best.
6: Has not worked out. Augustave is 23 right now.
24: He is. You going to tell him to change his number?
5: It might
6: he's
5: help.
6: A big dude. Big dude.
24: He is a big dude.
6: Hey, Nolan Hay. Don't count him out.
24: Watch out.
5: Still a competition.
24: The fat guys. That was such a Hank Purvis thing to
6: the athletic
24: he hard launched
6: guys.
24: It.
5: I guess so. By the way, DJ Braswell at Georgia State now.
6: Is he still wearing number 23?
5: Number 2, actually.
6: Mm. Couldn't wear that here.
24: He was like, I'm not wearing that number anymore. It's cursed for running backs.
5: We didn't do a whole lot last year for Georgia State, so we'll see.
6: God, I was high on that guy.
24: Yeah, I remember Spencer after the game was like he shouted it out. He's like, yeah, DJ won the game for us.
5: I mean, it's about as good of a running back block as you'll see.
6: Especially for a guy who's just thrown in there.
24: Yeah, get out there. Block that guy.
5: Yeah.
24: It was pretty impressive.
5: Yeah.
6: For a not great year, that was actually a very fun day at Willie B. That was the Sandstorm in person.
5: Oh, yeah, Darude. I forgot about that.
24: Darude was there in the house.
6: Pretty cool.
24: Hopefully he'll come back sometime.
5: I wonder if he still thinks about that.
6: Just wakes up thinking about it.
5: Drug me to this weird stadium, and they're playing football. I don't know what was happening, and there was lights, and they love Sandstorm. I don't know.
6: He looked like he was having a blast.
24: He did. Great time.
5: Hopefully we have more fun nights like that this year at Willie B starting in 24 days. Halftime show up next on your Wednesday on the game.

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0: rolling along until football season. It's coming, baby. It's coming. Spent yesterday evening watching some college football live, getting into a few old games, getting ready for preseason football. I'm geared up. I'm fired up. That vacation, man, felt good.
1: Yeah, got refreshed.
0: Got refreshed, ready to go. We'll talk about this today. We got some great guests lined up. We're going to have a brand new segment later on when I can do it every week. Know Your Enemy. We're going to get into the Clemson Tigers a little bit. I don't know much about them.
1: Well, Dabo did have a quote earlier today that they're a bunch of nobodies, so maybe he doesn't know either.
0: We're going to get into 215 today. Chapel Fowler will join us. Know Your Enemy. Because I, for the first time in a long time, I don't know what to expect of that football team. New sure. quarterback, lost a lot of players. Listen, know your enemy. Know what's going on up there. Keep an eye on them. Friends close, enemies closer. So we'll speak with him. Coming up at 1 o'clock, I'm really excited. A Gamecock alum, not a Columbia native, but has worked at WLTX, Alyssa Lang, will join us, and we'll talk with her mainly about SEC Media Days, what she got, and mm-hmm. what she is seeing now as she preps for another year. So look forward to having Alyssa with us at 1 o'clock today, Chapel Fowler at 2:15.
1: She's doing the studio for the network this year, right?
0: No? I hadn't been announced yet.
1: Okay. I thought that had been announced. Okay, sorry. I'm pretty sure that had been announced.
0: Straight from the horse's mouth.
1: All right, okay.
0: That's not on our list of topics to bring up.
1: That's fine.
0: So, but when it is announced officially, publicly.
1: No, there are articles about this. Yeah, this was already announced.
2: Yeah, just picture her and Matt Berry.
1: Yeah.
0: Guys, we go by what the guest wants.
1: And we don't have to ask her about it, but I'm just saying this was announced already. I'm not crazy.
0: I'll let you read that.
1: Okay. All right. That's fine. That's fine.
0: I guess this is formally.
1: Okay. There are articles about her new role this year.
0: I'm not arguing with you.
1: That's all that I'm saying.
0: We're going to respect our guests' wishes. We are
1: won't ask her about it, but I'm just saying it's already out there. She's going to be doing this college football season.
0: We are an upfront and honest radio program who tries our best not to offend our guests. But
2: do I need to edit that out of the podcast?
0: What?
1: I think we'll live.
0: This part?
2: Yeah.
0: Just don't post this part. No need for the opening to be back out there. Anyway, we'll catch up with her and then Chapel Fowler at 2:15. In between, Shane Beamer spoke yesterday. We will get into that a little bit and discuss what he had to say. Kind of go back over it as Tyler did. And I know previous 3 hours you've had a chance to give your opinion and whatnot, but we'll go back over a couple different topics as to what Shane Beamer said yesterday. I said this yesterday. I'll say it again. Nothing fantastic coming out of that press conference because I love that we're going to have Shane on tomorrow at 12:30. So set your appointment clocks accordingly. There are going to be some questions I am interested in asking about college football these days, about the rivalries with Georgia, Tennessee, and Florida. You know, Shane's a South Carolina guy. I know he's a Virginia. I think, you know, Virginia playing at Virginia Tech, his father being there. But Shane's a South Carolina guy through and through and through, and I think that's why a lot of us pull for him.
1: Right.
0: To say we finally have one of our own coaching and why you want it to work. But with that being said, I think there's some nostalgia maybe even from him of getting those teams. And I asked the fans that question. Is there a nostalgia of looking at your schedule? I do feel like, Tyler, and you mentioned this, you said it doesn't feel right. Georgia, South Carolina should be played in 100-degree heat.
1: Yes.
0: Everybody's trying to stay hydrated, not in cold weather. This will be the second time in 6 years that they've played late in the season. The other one was the COVID year.
1: Yep.
0: In which at that point, I think at that point, Mike Bobo was the head coach. I think, if I'm thinking correctly, Will Muschamp had been fired and Gamecock fans were over football and under the coaching search.
1: Yeah, so most people don't remember it.
0: We've all blacked out. Yeah. Blocked out.
1: I was there when they came to Sanford in 2017, and I remember being in a hoodie for that game. I'm like, this don't feel right, man.
0: Oh, 2017.
1: I think it was 24-10.
0: It was, I think it was, yeah, that was Muschamp's, was it 2017? No, it was 20, I believe that was Muschamp's first year, 2016. They went over there late in the season, and South kind of fought them hard. I know.
1: No, 2016 was the Hurricane game, because they played on Sunday. Because that was year one for both him and Kirby.
0: Good point.
1: Yeah, and that was a weird game.
0: That was what was that quarterback's name who was supposed to be good? He was 5 of 17, and he threw a out pass basically in literally to the Georgia sideline, just a quick catch and wide receiver screen, and it sailed all the way over the heads. It was a windy day.
1: Are you talking about for Georgia?
0: Yeah,
1: Jacob Eason.
0: Yeah,
1: yeah,
0: yeah,
1: yeah. There's a name you hadn't heard in a while.
0: Yeah, threw one and it sailed well over the head of the receiver, well over the head of the Georgia bench and into like the front row of the stands. I was like, oh,
1: you know, not to go down this path, but he was a classic example of a guy, because I watched him. He's a 5-star out of Washington State. Yeah. And I remember I watched some of his high school games that they put on ESPN the year before he came to Georgia. He was playing with dudes that were like 5'5" and he's like 6'4".
0: Oh.
1: So he looked like a monster compared to not the best talent he was going up against. Yeah. I wondered how that was going to translate. It didn't.
0: But I ask y'all that. How does it feel? Like, what is the kind of emotion that are you, because the game is in November, because this game traditionally has been played very early in the season? I mean, listen, I grew up with this game being the first game of the season for South Carolina to begin SEC play before you were born. South Carolina made its debut in the SEC on its first game against Georgia at Williams-Brice Stadium. For years, it was always the opening game of the season. And, yeah, there's a lot of nostalgia there for Gamecock fans, even though a lot of those games didn't always go the way we wanted. But once it kind of moved away from the opening game, it was always played within the first two or three games.
1: Yep.
0: And so, you know, we'll see. We'll see. But I do ask you, like, does that take away a little bit from Georgia coming back on the schedule? 803-404-6100. Would you gladly switch the Mississippi State game with the Georgia game in terms of, so both are home games?
1: Yeah.
0: Would you gladly? There's a part, I'm going to be honest, no is my answer, because I think the South Carolina team has a chance to be pretty good. Chance, again, I'm not telling you they're going to be pretty good, but has a chance to be pretty good. But I would rather catch Georgia late in the season where South Carolina's got a chance to have gelled than play them early in the season where I think we're still trying to figure, that offense is still trying to figure a few things out. Defense is still trying to adjust a little bit.
1: Well, Beamer teams historically just don't play well the first month of the season. They have three conference wins in his 5 years, and two of those are against Kentucky, right? So you'd be playing potentially a number one or two or three Georgia, depending on where the rankings are at that point in time, in the first 3 weeks, which, again, historically hasn't treated you too well, as opposed to, like you said, November, had a full season to gel and all that kind of stuff and try and spur an upset at that point in time. You'd much rather have them late than early, I feel like.
0: 803-404-6100, how you can weigh in. We'll talk more about that as we roll along. This afternoon, Bill Gunner, Tyler Head, Captain Dave Adair, Miss Alyssa Lang will join us at 1 o'clock. That moody guy weighs in on text. Who doesn't like me? Which is fine. It's hilarious. It's hilarious. I find him quite funny. Looks like Will Gunner's on his A game with not knowing the Lang announcement has already been made. I didn't say that.
1: To be fair, in reading the articles again, yeah, it was according to sources, this is going to happen. So I guess ESPN maybe has not formally announced that she'll be in studio for Fridays and Saturdays. Yeah. So, yes, that's why she can't talk about it. But you're not wrong if you've heard the information already.
0: Yeah, no, I've heard it. We all know it. And I actually, in the text, was like, hey, we're going to talk about this. And then was told, no.
1: Fair enough.
0: We're not going to talk about it. So,
1: but if she wants to break it here, she can.
0: But I appreciate this person for listening each and every day and being a huge fan of the show. We're very appreciative of you. I'm very proud of you. Thank you so much. 803-404-6100. We'll get into some Shane Beamer from yesterday. A couple things he said. I talked a little bit about things that stood out yesterday. We'll get into a little bit of that when we come back. You're listening to Tyler Head, Bill Gunner, Captain Dave Adair. It is the Halftime Show.
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0: 6100, or of course you can always hit us up on Twitter. We don't mind that, at Will, W-I-L, Gunter, G-U-N-T-E-R. He is at TylerHead18 is the way to do that. And of course, if you want to thank Dave for all that he does, well, don't forget about Dave. Send it, or you can try and get information out of Dave on what he did during his vacation week.
1: I also want to point out that Saturday is my birthday, so gifts are expected.
2: Happy birthday.
0: Thank you. Happy birthday.
2: Dave, I don't know if you guys ever experienced this when you were coming up in school, but like when I was in like middle and high school, anytime it was like a girl's birthday, she would have like a sash or something on that's, hey, it's my birthday. And she'd have like a clothespin or like a safety pin. So when people gave her money, she would pin it to her shirt.
0: What?
2: For the entire day. Yeah, this really happened.
1: Where did you go to school?
2: Covington, Georgia. So, Dave, this weekend, you should have like, it's my birthday sash, and then a little thing for money, so people can give you money, and you just collect it on your shirt.
1: I'm up for that.
2: You guys never heard of this, never experienced this?
0: I never saw that. Now, I'm a little bit older than you. I got you about 15 years, but the sash stuff are, you know, like a t-shirt with glitter on it. Yeah, I would see that, but definitely not. By the way, follow Captain Dave at Captain Dave, Cap Dave, C-A-P-T, Dave on air. I want to finish that so that you can wish him happy birthday. No, I never saw that. Like I said, I'd see the glittery shirts or the sashes or, you know, they might wear a tiara or whatever. But no, I never saw pinning money on themselves. I feel like it at a young age, in the middle school, elementary school, even the high school, that might have been a little inappropriate.
2: I never saw any of them get in trouble for it. So,
0: well, I'm not saying that the school stopped them. I'm just not sure I'd want my daughter coming home with, even on her birthday, with money pinned all over her, unless it's like, and you know, unless the kids are giving her $100 bills and she can pay her own car for if she can pay her car payment, I might look at this a little different.
2: I was gonna say, she's gonna start helping out with bills at that point.
0: Yeah. Hand over the money here.
2: Anyway. That was the dad tax at that point.
0: You got a car payment due at the beginning of the month. This month it's on you. 803-404-61. All right, happy birthday to Dave. We'll get back to that on Friday. Before he is out. And you said you're on vacation again next week. Is that right?
2: A lot of days to use.
0: You do. Dave works extremely hard around here. And we couldn't do, between he and Tyler, I could not do anything that I do here. These two really hold it together. Speaking of, thanks to both of y'all for the efforts on the Shane Beamer audio yesterday. Much appreciated. Speaking of that, Shane Beamer yesterday meeting with the media. I didn't get it. We haven't had a chance. I don't know if you covered this in the previous 3 hours, all the mini shows you run in the previous 3 hours. But if I ask you, you know, what anything we talked about it, didn't think there would be anything that really stood out. Was there anything that caught your attention? Anything he said?
2: Nothing in particular. Again, we learned nothing new about Peek and Stewart, right? Which is, again, kind of the pressing question we have going into all these. The offense is coming along. I mean, he did, and we kind of talked about this yesterday, you know, sounds like they have a lot of faith in Cutter Woods, which, hey, that's good. You know, continuing position battles and all that kind of stuff. And plus, again, we just heard from him on Thursday, right? So I don't know how much really transpired in the couple days of practice between then and yesterday. So, yeah, I mean, it's small doses of things. If anything, I feel like the players now are where we can get some kind of information, if there's any information at all that leaks out, because you know, some of them maybe not as buttoned up as the coaches want them to be and may let something slip. But nothing really stood out to me, nothing crazy yesterday, that is.
0: Let's listen. I didn't think we would get much out of Shane Beamer yesterday when it comes to injury reports. I don't think we're going to get much moving forward with Peek and Stewart, but here he is. Shane, yesterday, I apologize, this is clip number 11, Dave. This is Shane talking about steps to get Peek and Stewart back to playing. Here's what he said.
3: Yeah, I mean, there's the NCAA requirements in regards to, you know, there's an acclimatization period that all of our players are going through right now to be able to go full pad. So there's no different, but again, no different with them. But again, for us, it's, you know, being able to practice, and we're not going to throw a guy out there in a game before he goes through a full practice with us. But again, we're following everything the doctors tell us and love where they are right now and the progress that they're making.
4: And with Neff and his total eligibility, I'm guessing he's got 4 years to play because of his birthday, or do you know the specifics?
3: I really don't.
2: Never mind.
0: You hear what he says there, and I've said it a million times, and I'll probably say it a million times. They even put it up on social media last night, and I wish whoever did that would have taken the whole clip last night of what I said about Stewart. He will play this year.
2: Yeah.
0: Barring, I don't want to say taking a cheap shot, but barring taking another shot, like a specific shot to that hip.
2: Yeah.
0: My question is, at what percentage is he playing? Peak, I think, is going to be fine. Yeah. I personally, just based on some things I've heard, and I'm not saying they'll come back and they'll play him, but I think Peak will be good for the game one. Now, maybe you hold him out of game one just for game one and you let him play against Towson to get him in there. But I think Peak's going to be perfectly. There's people I've talked to down there who said, like, yeah,

0: I'll now go of the line of thinking, just be careful. Don't get your hopes up on that, because we all know if you ever sustained one, back injuries, they linger. That area, and it doesn't take much. And again, I say the word cheap shot, but to get hit there as you're kind of standing around or somebody's trying to block you, and yep. The next thing you know, that thing is completely re-aggravated. I do think you have to be a lot more careful with him. Beamer also yesterday talked about physicality, and I'm really interested in this because it's something I have harped on for the last few years in terms of South Carolina coming out of the gate very slowly physically. And here is a clip 14, Dave. Here is Shane yesterday talking about the team liking being physical.
1: That they like to practice and they like that. You know, you'd rather have to tell them, whoa, than pick it up. And we don't have to tell them to pick it up. If anything, it's whoa. And you love that about a team. Like, you gotta, in football, like, you can't say you're physical and tough and not practice that way. And we practice that way, and it needs to show up on Saturdays. But this team very much likes that too, and likes the physicality and the toughness and the grittiness and the ruggedness and the grind that it is when it's 95 degrees out there and hot and humid and you're in pads and banging on each other for 2.5 hours.
0: You know, we were talking about the Georgia game in the opening segment, Tyler. And I will always go back. At that point, I was covering South Carolina for thebigspur.com, or excuse me, at this point in time. And it would be the 2009 game at Williams-Brice Stadium. South Carolina had played the week before on a Thursday night against Southern Miss. It had been the debut of Marcus Lattimore. And leading up to that game, if y'all remember, or maybe y'all don't remember, but I was getting a lot of people, a lot of sources down there saying Ellis Johnson. Spurrier was known as a country club practice guy. Mm-hmm. Spurrier at Florida would typically play some directional Louisiana school and some directional Michigan school, and then would have a bye week, and then they would play Tennessee.
2: Yeah.
0: And so it was much like this year. You would have 8 quarters of essentially a scrimmage. We know how good Florida was, but he would take it real light in the preseason as to not injure anybody.
2: Sure.
0: And then you'd get 8 quarters to really ramp things up and be physical. And it would be at that point that his team was ready to take on whomever. Well, obviously, the first 2 years for Spurrier, normally, again, he opened with Georgia or opened with a game against somebody and then would play Georgia. And there was always what seemed to be physicality issues.
2: Yeah.
0: Well, what I was told that year in 2009 is that Ellis Johnson really said, we got to stop this. And the practices in the preseason were harder than they had ever been. And they even moved them to morning times. Now, Shane's always done that, but they've moved them to morning times to deal with the heat and everything. And we all remember how that Georgia game went. South Carolina that day, 17 to 6, I believe, or 16 to 7, something like that, with Marcus Lattimore making his true college debut. Like, oh,
2: 2009?
0: I've got 09.
2: 2009 was a wild, like, high-scoring game. You might be thinking of 2010.
0: The debut of Lattimore?
2: I
0: hate to say it. Yeah, our years run together.
2: Let me see.
0: I thought Lattimore debuted in 09. Am I wrong on that, y'all?
2: Let me check. Because okay. I'm pretty sure, yeah, the 09 game was 41-37.
0: So it was 2010 then?
2: Yeah,
0: okay, 2010. I'm sorry.
2: Yeah,
0: I'm sorry. 22, yeah. I hate to say this, folks. 16 years removed from that. That's hard to believe and say that we're that far away from those particular years, and we label those the glory years.
2: Because 09, they opened up with NC State.
0: Okay, yeah.
2: Yeah.
0: 7-3?
2: Yes.
0: Beautiful game.
2: Great game.
0: Yeah. Beautiful game. Stephon Gilmore was a freshman and batted down the pass in the end zone to win the ball game. That's sad to think about, by the way, that I just realized that like, my son, who's 14, doesn't know the glory. Like, just now I'm thinking about my age and everything. Thanks. But anyway, bottom line is South Carolina's more physical in 2010.
2: Right.
0: And it's because they changed things up. I don't think that this team has been physical coming out of the gate at all under the in the Shane Beamer era.

0: So if they like physicality, will it pay off getting these first two games early and then that Mississippi State game?
1: Well, when we talk about physicality, we're mainly talking about the lines of scrimmage, right? Like that's where the
0: I think it's all over. I understand what you're saying.
1: It can be all over, but the majority of physicality happens in the trenches.
0: Yeah, you're right.
1: Yeah. And we know the offensive line hasn't been there. Defensive line, we've had good results at times the past couple of years, but you want consistency. And physicality goes a long way with that.
0: I mean, it's everything. It's outside blocking at wide receivers. I've said things about the wide receivers not being able to block. I agree with you. It starts on the lines of scrimmage. But to hear Shane say that about physicality, that makes me a little more interested. A little more, okay, that tells me what you're telling me.
1: Mm-hmm.
0: Against Kent State and against Towson, we're running for 100 yards at least.
1: Yep. Like,
0: and that's not a good number.
1: Yeah, you're going
0: to I want to see 150.
1: Yeah, because nobody has ever accused any of these Beamer teams of being the most physical. And that's kind of your reputation at this point.
0: They've gotten physical, as you said, in November.
1: In November, later in the year. But like,
0: yes.
1: For a full season, no. And you got to come out of the gates playing your best because, again, as soon as you get these first eight quarters out of the way, there's no breather after
0: ball game. Yeah.
1: It's ball games. And by the way, Mississippi State keeps getting players back from this 2022 class. They keep looking tougher. Yeah. That game's getting harder by the day.
0: Good point. We'll talk about that. If you didn't see it, we'll get into that a little bit. And a few more Beamer quotes. You're listening to the Halftime Show.
2: Wow, what a play. The Game Network. Columbia, Charleston, Florence, and Myrtle Beach. 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The morning libations bar from Saki's Wine and Spirits. The Golf Gun is back with proceeds going to Camp Discovery. 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Come hang out with us at the Game Summer Golf Event on Friday, August 28th.
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20: Hey, can I play something? 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
0: 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You know the rules on what can and can't be played. 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
0: We're getting kind of slack, 9:30.
20: Well, that's the network.
0: Company. Oh, okay. All right. And I'm sure we'll do our pregame before. Okay.
20: It's 7:30.
0: Yeah, baby. All right. Now we're talking. Good job. Yeah. Man, it's just around the corner. I'll admit, I said I wasn't going to get suckered in. And this year I'm a sucker. I'm always a sucker. Fall for everything. I don't know what's going to happen. I don't. This team can go 5-7. And I'd be like, yeah, happened. They can go 10-2, and I'd be like, I'm not surprised. Somewhere in between it at. And that's a huge scale. I don't know. Tyler, I don't know what, when we break down, when we get down to the old brass tacks and like, all right, you play. You should be hypothetically, or theoretically, whichever one fits. I'm sorry. You should be a really good football team.
1: Yeah.
0: You should definitely be a 16-team league. I don't know what being the top half means anymore, but you should be in the top eight.
1: Yeah, that's an obtainable goal.
0: You should be. But Jamie Bradford wrote an article on the Big Spur / Gamecock Central. And I was talking to him last night about it, and he pointed out, you know, he wrote an article that was stated the toughest unit, defensive line, offensive line, linebacker, secondary, that South Carolina will play. Mm-hmm. And he was kind of saying, well, what do you think? And I'm sitting there trying to think. He goes, well, I'm going with Oklahoma's defensive line. And I think he said it was Phil Steele and somebody else I think it was Pick Six, I think it was Brett, mm-hmm. Brett Ciancia, Pick Six Preview, has Oklahoma's defense line as number one in the country.
1: Right.
0: Oklahoma, and who did we have? We had somebody this week who I think, it might have been Brett, who had Oklahoma as a dark horse to win the national championship.
1: Okay.
0: I think it was, or somebody I've talked to. I hate talking to a million people right now. But they had Oklahoma as a dark horse with Mateer back and with that defense. And it makes sense.
1: Sure.
0: A&M, here's the question on A&M. Did A&M play such an easy schedule? I know people go like, whoa, they played in the SEC. But if you go back to A&M's schedule last year, it was, by SEC standards, excuse me, it was one of the easier schedules. Now, they played Notre Dame in the non-conference, and they beat Notre Dame in one of the best games of the season. But, Tyler, if you go back and you look at Texas A&M last year, and you're like, all right, who did they beat in SEC play?
1: Yeah, I don't think they beat a single team in the SEC that finished the season ranked.
0: Yeah, there you go.
1: Because LSU and Missouri were ranked when they got there. That was the final game for Brian Kelly because they ran him out of Tiger Stadium. Missouri, again, not the best season last year.
0: And honestly, Missouri snuck their way to whatever they did.
1: Missouri might have actually been the best team they beat last year in the SEC, which I think that says a lot because, Auburn, Mississippi State, Florida, they played of the, six teams that have new head coaches in the SEC, they played four of them last year.
0: Yeah.
1: So, yeah, in terms of like, and this, there's one team every single year that does kind of luck out in the SEC of like, all right, you missed Georgia, you missed Alabama, you missed Texas, and last year that seemed to be A&M, but they played Texas, of course, but they played A&M.
0: They got beat by 10.
1: Yeah, yeah. And that's the thing, too, is they hadn't figured November out yet for the most part, because remember, they came here in November 2 years ago, and that started their string of losing, I think, four straight in that month. They once again went to the rivalry game with a chance to make the SEC championship game. Couldn't get it done. Like, they haven't quite figured out the end of the regular season in the Elko era yet.
0: Yeah, I love Mike Elko. I'm all in on him. And I do like what A&M is building. They've got Reuben Owens back as the running back. Marcel Reed, who, Marcel Reed had games like against Notre Dame. He throws for 360 yards. Against South Carolina, 439. And then against Mississippi State, 180. Against LSU in that game, 202. He's up and down. I mean, the running game for them last year, the highest total for a singular running back was Reuben Owens against Mississippi State with 142. I don't know. I'm trying to decide. But anyway, you get them at home. Oklahoma, though, definitely a playoff team. Georgia, definitely a playoff team. Alabama, for South Carolina, I feel like most of your South Carolina fans look at the schedule and is like, that's a W, that's a W. Yeah, that's an L. All right, that's an L. Okay, that's an L.
1: Yeah.
0: If I was to play that game on the road at Oklahoma, Georgia at home, that's the only two I'm like, yep, you're taking L's there.
1: Yeah.
0: The rest of them, the other 10, if you win in the fourth quarter, as we talked about yesterday, or I don't know if that was Monday, you win in the fourth quarter, it's reasonable, folks.
1: Sure.
0: Again, I'm not telling you they're going to do it, to be like, 10-2 is reasonable.
1: By the way, I don't look at Alabama as you should chalk that up as an automatic L.
0: I didn't say Alabama.
1: Oh, okay, you're talking in years past,
0: In years past, you would be taking that one there,
1: right? So what's your other one? Georgia and who?
0: The only two are Oklahoma because you're on the road.
1: Right. Yeah,
0: you're on the road, and I got a feeling Oklahoma, the fans after that last one are going to be out for some revenge. And
1: you didn't even see the best version of Mateer last year either because he was dealing with the thumb injury, and if he's fully healthy, he's going to be one of the best in college football. So, if I had to pick two games that you're least likely to win, those are probably the two. But all the other ones, okay. Now, again, could we have teams that come out of nowhere and end up being great with first-year head coaches? Sure. But until proven otherwise, say, okay, Mississippi State, Kentucky, Florida, all winnable games.
0: And you mentioned, to get into it a little bit if you've got it there in front of you, but you mentioned Mississippi State. Some news on them lately is, they have... they're bringing back players left and right all of a sudden, that according to this new rule.
1: So, again, with the 5-5 rule that went into effect earlier in the summer, we knew there was going to be lawsuits that came out of it. And do you have the judge in Colorado almost 2 weeks ago now that granted the injunction for a certain set of student athletes that could return, that had entered their names in the portal and all that kind of stuff? And two of them are Mississippi State's second leading sacker a year ago, Malik Sela, at edge, and then their leading tackler, safety Jaron Manning, are both coming back. So that defense just got a little bit better this year. In addition to other guys they have coming back, Kamario Taylor taking over as the full-time quarterback. So that game got a little more tricky other day.
0: Keep an eye. That one scares me. Like that, because there's going to be, you've heard most people say like, oh yeah, South Carolina should be favored by 7 to 10 points in that game. Kamario Taylor, I mentioned at quarterback, running quarterbacks, dual threat quarterback, give South Carolina all kinds of fits, and he's mobile and he's solid. We got to watch out for him. You're right. Tyler's walking out of studio, and he said, boy, that's the game of Shane Beamer's career. Unfortunately, there's going to be multiple of those this year.
1: Oh, yeah, that's the first one. If they were to lose that game, then I think that's where a lot of doom and gloom sets in for people.
0: Yeah.
1: Because you're looking at the rest of that schedule going, man, how if you can't beat them, how are you going to find a way to win? Because you should have two wins at that point in time. Four other games, at the very least.
0: Yeah, because we're talking about A&M kind of skating through their schedule last year and being able to survive everything. You go back to last year, last year they beat, at the time, I don't know if this matters, but they beat number 12 Arizona State. They lose in overtime to number 15 Tennessee. They lose in overtime to number 22 Texas, and they lost to Georgia and Ole Miss. They lost to a difficult schedule. So, Mississippi State's a team to really keep an eye on. 803-404-6200 will wrap up the hour. Alyssa Lang due up at 1 o'clock. 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
23: 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The Minnesota Vikings have named Kyler Murray their starting quarterback for this season, and that means the Minnesota Vikings will go to the NFL playoffs. Last year, the Vikings went 9-8 with J.J. McCarthy, Carson Wentz, and Max Brosmer at quarterback. Kyler Murray might not be Patrick Mahomes, but he's better than those guys, and he will take the Vikings to the playoffs this season. I'm Nick Costos.
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0: Hunter, Captain Dave on your Wednesday here on The Game. Again, Alyssa Lang coming up at the top of the hour. Get her thoughts on what's going on around the SEC. Real quick, an opportunity to tell you once again about the Games Summer Golf Classic coming up on Friday, August the 28th. Going to be at Charwood Golf Club in West Columbia, presented by 107.5 The Game in Lexington County Gamecock Club. Of course, we have the Gamecock Club's onion sausages for breakfast, as always. The Libations Bar will be provided by Saki's Wine and Spirits. And the golf gun makes its return as well, with all those proceeds going to Camp Discovery, as always. We want to see you out there. If you want to take part, it's $440 for a foursome, $110 per individual player. And I give Charwood a call at 803-755-2000. And press the number 2 to sign up for the Games Summer Golf Classic. That, by the way, August 28th, that'll be the day before week zero. That'll be the final day we have before actual college football gets played. And then again, we'll be a week out from Carolina opening the season against Kent State.
1: And I will be, I'm proud to announce, I'll be making my golfing return to golf. I'm going to play with Rock and I don't know who else he's got with us. So I'm excited. So we're going to tee off at 9. So I should be done about the time of about 1 o'clock to sit down with you and break down in the wonderful game that'll be NC State in Virginia.
0: That's right. TCU and TCU North Carolina. The Bizarro Gamecocks going to North Dakota State in Fargo Dome.
1: Memphis, we've talked about it. Memphis and UNLV.
0: That's the sneaky one.
1: Memphis and UNLV. Dan Mullen, Jackson Arnold, they take on Memphis out at Allegiant Stadium at 10 o'clock that night. So, yeah, you can open the day. Is it a pre-run tailgate day? Do you go out to your, you probably can't get into the Gamecock lots and the fairgrounds and everything. Maybe you can go cut down the chains. I don't know. But do you use it as a pre-tailgate day? You make sure the satellite's working or whatever you use. Do you make sure that the grill is working properly? Because when you have a noon game to start, you got to be on your P's and Q's.
0: That's right. Yeah,
1: you can ruin that morning tailgate very quickly if you're not prepared.
0: That is a good tailgate scrimmage day.
1: Yes,
0: it's where you're simulating what it's going to be like the next week, and you know, making sure you got everything at the charcoal, got all your chairs, your tents. Obviously, you need a supply of food that you're going to be cooking up the next week. Like, yeah, that Saturday is a good one to go through a dry run of what it's going to be like the following week. Because you're right, it's going to be bright and early. Kickoff's at 12:45, so you got to be out there really early that night, or stay over the night before, or whatever, to be properly positioned for the first true tailgate of the year.
1: Yeah. 803-404-6100. Coming up in about 8 minutes, we'll be joined by Alyssa Lang, and we will talk with her about a lot of different subjects. Obviously, it's kind of out there, but it hadn't been formally announced by ESPN, which is the key here. ESPN has not made, I guess, their formal. I don't think they've actually made their formal announcements on technically. Like even the changes to the booth, because like the SEC network crew is going to change. I don't know if ESPN, I know they have not put out the formal announcement.
0: Let me see.
1: Statement. Everybody's written articles.
0: Yeah.
1: And sources have said and so forth and so on.
0: Because one of my college classmates is going to be doing sideline for ESPN, for SEC network this year. And she tweeted, ESPN PR put out all the new like announced lineups, but they haven't done anything for like in studio stuff.
1: Right. In studio or SEC Nation or any of that. I don't think there'll be any changes to College Game Day either. And what they plan to do.
0: Now I think Herb Street's in his last year of his contract, so that's something to note. But I think, yeah, it's gonna be the same lineup as last year.
1: Yeah. Yeah, 803-404-6200. We'll catch up with Alyssa. Tomorrow, reminder, we'll have Shane Beamer at 12:30 live right here and get into several topics. Also tomorrow, our good buddy Doug Turnbull will be joining us. And then Friday we will have Ryan Beard, Coastal Carolina head football coach, is set to join us on Friday along with Chris Deering at 1:15 for our high school highlights of the week. Jamborees starting this week. Scrimmages still taking place. Football's here. Football is here. It's great to have tomorrow night. I mentioned Green Bay playing there on TV on the NFL Network. If you have it, 7 o'clock, you can get into that and enjoy it. Or you can just, as I will, have it on in the background. Just you hear pads, you hear yelling, you hear screaming, you hear audibles. It's just nice to have on in the background. So we'll get into that coming up more tomorrow as we hit preseason. Shane Beamer, our NASCAR Survivor Cup Challenge, where right now myself and Doug are tied, and you're right there behind us.
0: However, that positions me perfectly for the pick this week because I'll get to go first.
1: Okay. All right. So we'll get into all of that coming up. But up next, Miss Alyssa Lang. We will catch up with her. We'll talk Gamecock football. We'll talk about what she picked up from SEC Media Day. Does she have a sleeper pick? Things of that nature. You're listening to Tyler Head, Bill Gunner, and soon-to-be birthday boy, Captain Dave Adair.

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0: It is 1 o'clock on a Wednesday. One day closer. One step closer to just college football on August 29th. That'd be beautiful. Big Rich hit me up. He said, we absolutely have a group that goes out and does a preseason tailgate.
1: Hey, got to work the bugs out. Got to make sure everybody's loose and ready to go.
0: Hey, you got, listen, games 12 p.m. to 10 p.m. and Vegas and Memphis will carry us into the night. I'm looking forward to it. And I know somebody else who is fired up. She loves all sports, but football is what she grew up on here at the University of South Carolina. Glad to have Alyssa Lang joining us this afternoon, giving us a few minutes. I know this is started kicking off your really, really busy time of the year, Alyssa, and thank you for taking time today.
2: Yeah, absolutely. Thank you for having me. It's always great to catch up with you guys, especially right now when everybody is still happy and everybody is still undefeated and national championships are still very much in the picture for every single team we cover. So that is always my favorite part of this time of year.
1: Oh, I said this when we were at Media Days a couple weeks ago. Hope springs eternal for everybody.
0: Oh, yeah.
1: When talking's going on and we're previewing, when games actually start getting played, that's when the message boards start having the meltdowns.
2: Absolutely, yeah, and that's when, you know, fans start taking it out on all of us, you know, talking heads across social media, which, you know, rightfully so, but this is, you know, Media Days is one of my favorite weeks for that exact reason. Not only are the fans still happy, the players, the coaches are still happy to talk to us as well, so I like to bask in this month of August and really September when there's still so much hope and excitement. But yeah, you know, at some point you get to the end of the season and only one team is happy. But until then, we'll all be happy counting down the minutes to the season starting.
0: Hey, look, I admit it. I'm biased. I'm a Carolina graduate. I have more hope. Old Gamecock Larry, I don't know if you're familiar with old Gamecock Larry. He was calling 12-0 until shown to be 11-1 and 11-1. And I said, I wouldn't be surprised with 10-2. And like, I've had a couple people be like, you wouldn't be surprised. Like, and let's start with that. Let's start with South Carolina. Alyssa, as you talk to Shane Beamer, as you kind of look at all these teams, Tyler and I said, if I look at this, Georgia, Oklahoma, I think are genuinely better than South Carolina. That would be two that I go, okay, Oklahoma on the road, Georgia at home. The rest, aside from Towson and Kent State, which I don't think are toss-ups, the rest, including Clemson, they're toss-up games. South Carolina, legitimately, from what you've kind of talked with Lenoris and you had a chance to talk with Nick and obviously Shane, your perspective on South Carolina and what they're bringing back after a 4-8 season.
2: Yeah, I would say, and I've used this phrase a lot, and I know Gamecock fans will resonate with this, and you mentioned it, like, I'm right there with you with wearing the Gamecock alum ball cap every single day. I'm not working and hoping that, like, oh, maybe this is the year that I'll get to go cover an SEC championship or something like that. But I've used this phrase a lot with this team, just cautious optimism. There's so much talent that we know is there, but that didn't come to fruition a season ago. And unfortunately, when you play in the SEC, knowing that you have a talented roster is not enough. We all know this, right? Sometimes you need the ball to bounce your way. You need to be able to close out football games when you're up 30 points on the road versus Texas A&M, right? And I know that's too soon to be able to bring this one up. But, yeah, I think I agree with you. I look at the schedule and I look at a lot of teams, and it candidly is what makes our jobs a lot harder than maybe 5-10 years ago, is knowing how different a lot of these teams do look. But you mentioned like a Georgia and Oklahoma. There's a lot of familiarity from what made those teams successful a season ago. So you have to kind of assume, okay, you've got two quarterbacks who led their team to a playoff, had a ton of success in the back half of that season. Like, maybe it is valid to sit there and go, okay, yeah, Georgia, Oklahoma, probably above South Carolina, just from a what have you done for me lately standpoint. The teams that honestly scare me for South Carolina on the schedule, the ones that we know so little about. I'm looking at Kentucky, Mississippi State, Tennessee, teams, some of which with new coaches, teams with coaches who have been around a while but have had to replace significant amounts of pieces. And I think Mississippi State is one of those early tests for South Carolina. They're going to be a lot better, in my opinion, this year than they were a season ago. And there were three games for Mississippi State last season that either went into overtime or the final 60 seconds that they very well could have beaten between Florida, Tennessee, and Texas. All three of those games, Mississippi State was very much in. So all that to say, yeah, every game, you know, outside of maybe Kent State and Towson, hopefully, if you're a South Carolina fan, is going to be challenging. But this life that we're living in now with the SEC and moving to an extra conference game only makes things that much more challenging. So that's where the cautious optimism comes in, right? I sit there and I look at this roster and I go, okay, like you said, talking to Nick at SEC Media Days, there is a bad taste in their mouths from last year. And he acknowledged that. That is a big reason why we wanted to come back, because that is not how last year was supposed to go. So I'm kind of rambling with this answer at this point, but I also think it's important. Like, you look at all these teams and maybe you have a year that didn't go the way it was supposed to go. Does that team kind of come apart at the seams in the transfer portal? Do you lose a lot of key coaches that were sort of the fiber of that program? That didn't happen at South Carolina. If anything, they added coaches that are going to make this staff even better and make this program even better. We're all very excited about Kendall Briles. And then the fact that you knew there were people trying to poach the stars of this team, Dylan, Nick, Lenoris, and they all decided to stay, I really do think that gives me a lot of optimism about the mindset of where this team is and their ability to take that next step.
1: Alyssa Lane joining us on the AAA Heating Nerve phone lines. You mentioned those guys coming back, and it feels like in today's college football, there's the debate of would you rather have a ton of blue chips or a bunch of guys with tons of football experience? And Carolina has a fair share of blue chips on their own, but they also have a ton of experience in terms of career snaps going into this year. Where do you kind of fall on that debate, and how does that compare when you look at the South Carolina roster?
2: Yeah, you know, it'll be interesting to see how it kind of comes to fruition this particular season for South Carolina, but I have sort of changed my tune just in that overall thought of like, okay, a veteran team. Well, Georgia was a very young team last year, and they made it to the playoffs, right? And I understand that Georgia is Georgia, right? Like, they're the gold standard in the SEC at this point, and there's a reason why they get young players who are able to get them to the postseason. But I also have seen it kind of be the opposite. And just because you have returners doesn't necessarily mean you're set up for success. I'll never forget 3 years ago sitting at SEC Media Days and thinking, oh my gosh, who does Clark Lee even have on this team? Like, a bunch of nobodies. They lost every single quarterback from last season. Everybody hit the transfer portal, and we're going, geez, like, this might be it for Clark Lee. You know, who are these guys? And then all of a sudden it's Diego Pavia and company in their first year, and it ended up being addition by subtraction, right? So I don't know that we know the answer to that until the ball hits the dirt. Do snaps mean anything for teams returning to the SEC? Probably in certain positions, right? You want your quarterback to have a fair share of snaps. Obviously, there's plenty of quarterbacks that we've talked about around the SEC, some who are getting more hype than I think is maybe appropriate given the few amount of snaps that they've taken in this league. But I do think that there are some areas for South Carolina, Lenoris being the obvious one, that you're going, okay, this is a contract year for him. This is a make or break. He should be comfortable. He understands this league. He understands this program. He understands, even though he's got a new offensive coordinator, he's older, he's more mature. Snaps will mean something in that way.
0: She's again Alyssa Lang with the SEC Network, and just a few minutes left with her, so I want to jump into the SEC as a whole. I thought, and give your own answer, but I thought John Summerall was the winner of SEC Media Day. I thought he was fantastic, and I really like his attitude and what he's doing down in Gainesville. That's a game that I've circled for South Carolina. You are right. The Mississippi State game is massive at home, conference opener. But I look at that Florida team. They have more talent than I think is there. I have questions about their quarterback. But your take on John Summerall in Florida this year and your thoughts on that October 3rd game, Gamecocks going down to the Swamp.
2: Yeah, I'm not going to lie. Personally, it was kind of nice to not have that game the last couple of years, because last year I married a Florida Gator. So now we have to return back to like not speaking to each other that entirety of the weekend. So I will say, though, I am a huge John Sumrall fan, and I am so excited not only for Florida fans, but especially my husband, that they ended up hiring him. I actually got to call for ESPN Radio the Tulane Ole Miss round one college football playoff game last year. And at that point, he obviously was already headed to Florida. We knew he was going to be there. The amount of people from his staff who came up to me on that Tulane sideline who were going, you guys are going to love him. Oh my gosh, he's going to be such a great addition to the SEC. Can't wait to see what he does for Florida. Like, after everything we've seen over the last few years about coaches moving and changing, like, I'm not sure I've ever seen it happen to that scale. And then you're right, I would agree. I think he won the press conference. Now, Florida is very similar to Columbia. If you win the press conference, that's great. But if you start losing football games, we don't really care if you're funny anymore, right? Like, that's just how it works in the SEC. So I'm with you, though. I think the names that they return from a production standpoint, VB3 is one of the best wide receivers in the SEC. Obviously, the quarterback position, like you said, is going to be something that we keep an eye on moving forward. He's been very vocal about the offensive line and issues there, so maybe that'll be an interesting game between South Carolina and Florida. But yeah, he's one of those coaches that if you sit down and talk to, no matter your affiliation, like, I can't help but feel fired up coming away from those conversations.
1: Of course, Florida has championship pedigree in the past, so them getting back towards the top of college football wouldn't be surprising. But two schools in Kentucky and Arkansas breaking in new coaches as well that don't have that same resume historically. And look, Indiana skewed everything for everybody, where everybody's trying to hire the next Cignetti. Out of those two hires between Will Stein and Ryan Silverfield, which one do you think is going to work out the best in the long term?
2: Yeah, I actually came away from media days saying that I am buying stock on Kentucky. And I'm not saying that I think that they're going to make it to Atlanta for the SEC championship. I'm not saying I think they're going to make a college football playoff appearance. But I just think from a year one head coach with a very empty cupboard when he took over, I think has a real chance to exceed expectations. I really have enjoyed talking to Will Stein. You mentioned, can you find the next Kurt Cignetti? And that's what everybody's trying to do. I'm not sure that he's necessarily that. He had some great lines, one-liners in Tampa, certainly, that made some headlines. But you talk about a football mind who is proven, especially from a developmental quarterback standpoint, which is something Kentucky has lacked for the past 5 to 7 years. You think about what he's done from a play calling standpoint, which I will say I was a little, my interest was piqued when I heard that he was not going to be calling the plays. He's going to be relying on Joe Sloan, his offensive coordinator, to do that. That I am a little bit surprised by that, since that's what gave him so much success at his previous stops. But he brings that youthfulness. He brings that edge. He obviously understands what it is to be at Kentucky, having grown up right down the road and having attended Kentucky games. And I really think that, you know, speaking of quarterbacks, we have so many great ones returning. Kenny Minchie was very close to winning that starting job at Notre Dame a season ago. Now he comes over with Will Stein, a guy who has developed, like we said, some really great quarterbacks over the course of his career. Dante Moore, Bo Nix, Dylan Gabriel. That is a team that I would keep an eye on as far as, you know, the Vandy of 2 years ago that nobody's paying attention to, nobody's talking about, but I wouldn't be surprised if they won more games than whatever Vegas is saying they are going to right now.
0: Alyssa, thank you for the time today. A lot of great thoughts. Definitely want to get you back on. I know there will be a formal announcement on some great news from ESPN and SEC coming up, and we definitely want to talk about that at some point. But, again, I know you got a lot going on. Busy time of the season. What's your TV schedule today? Do I get to tune on the SEC Now or SEC Network, or what do we got going on?
2: Actually, yeah, I'm going to be heading into the building here in a couple of hours. So Roman Harper and I are doing SEC Now tonight. And, awesome. You know, we're on every single weekday during fall camp, whether it's Dari Noka, Peter Burns, myself, our, you know, rotation of great analysts. So I'm in tonight and tomorrow to talk about some fall camp headlines. And, yes, hopefully I'll be able to come back on and talk about some great news with you guys again very soon.
0: Oh, man, we look forward to it. Proud to just thrilled to have you representing University of South Carolina, and thrilled to have you on this afternoon, and look forward to doing it again.
2: Well, it's my greatest honor to represent Gamecock Nation. So thank you guys so much for having me.
0: Take care. All right, Alyssa Lang, great stuff there. We'll come back, dissect that, start talking a little other college football. Texas Tech, blackballed. Okay, all right.
1: We'll sure, talk, why not?
0: Yeah, we'll talk about DeVille in a little bit. We'll get into a few other topics we got set up. 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

0: Alyssa Lang for joining us. We will definitely have her back on in the very near future when a big announcement comes down the pipe from officially from ESPN and SEC Network. A lot out there. You can go and research it yourself, but nothing technically official, if you will, from ESPN, which is what makes everything official. Speaking of official, I think it's official that Texas Tech is the biggest villain in college football. Now, we're going to get into the face of college football in the next segment.
1: Yep.
0: But I think Texas Tech is the biggest villain in college football right now. Everything that got handled. I said all along, I thought Tyler, people kept pointing out, Brendan Sorsby is the villain. And I said all along, look, you know, the kid gambled. There are consequences for that.
1: Right.
0: But it felt like everything he was doing was being pushed along by Texas Tech because they paid $5 million for a quarterback, and without him, issues.
2: He was the vessel for which the hatred came from, or the villainy was used through, right?
0: Right.
2: Because he screwed up, and a lot of schools would have been like, hey, all right, I'm going to put you off to the side here. We're not going to deal with this mess. But it was there. It was not only their push to try and get him eligible, but the tone deafness of why people were upset about it. Because, again, you're talking about compromising the integrity of the game when you're betting on, you know, the actual games that you're a part of and teams that you're on. Big reason why, or the main reason why, you know, Pete Rose never got in the Baseball Hall of Fame and stuff like that. And 99% of people seem to understand and comprehend that. But everybody at Texas Tech, when you talk to them, he's a good kid and all this kind of stuff. I don't deny that he is, but you're talking about compromising the integrity of the game, which is what people had a problem with. And they couldn't get that through their thick skulls, it seemed like.
0: Well, yeah, because they were also like, well, if he doesn't play, you're jeopardizing the kid's mental health. And we're like,
2: what?
0: No, he needs, you can't say he needs help, but don't let him play because of mental health. That doesn't, those two things. Yeah. Like,
2: and look, I have a theory that I think Texas Tech was well aware, all the people, Joey McCoy,

0: Is this blackballing, or is this team's going, no, we're simply not going to play tough non-conference games?
1: I don't think that's more collusion than anything else, right?
0: Is it? I'm asking you.
1: Yeah, like if a bunch of teams are getting together, and I know when the Sorsby stuff was going on, you know, Nebraska came out and said it. Georgia said, hey, we're not going to schedule for anything. I feel like that's more collusion. Like if we got to the point where Texas Tech, let's say they lost the Big 12 championship game to BYU, and they're 12-1 at that point in time, and they got a really good resume that should still put them in the college ball playoff, and the committee leaves them out, then you're more talking about blackballing of like, all right, here are some things, here are some other entities within the sport that are outright refusing to allow them to do something they should be allowed to do type thing. That's more blackballing. I think teams not scheduling them is more on the line of collusion.
0: So it's here's the interesting part to this to me. You've got Indiana, who is publicly flaunting playing nobody in the non-conference.
1: Yes.
0: And pointing, by the way, to a Big Ten that is good. There's no doubt. And technically, when you win three national championships, you are the best conference in the country. I'm not trying to debate that. But let's be honest. The Big Ten's depth is not quite as strong as the SEC's. Like 1 through 16, 1 through 18 for the Big Ten, but 1 through 16. But there's no doubt the top right now, when you have three champions and three different champions, mind you.
1: Yeah.
0: That matters to me.
1: Yeah.
0: That they're the best conference in the country, and the SEC better play catch up very quickly. But with Indiana, we're just kind of like, ha ha, that's funny, and you're ducking everybody. You're playing Western Kentucky and Indiana State University, whatever. Whereas with Texas Tech, I don't feel like they would get the same benefit if they did indeed schedule Abilene, yep, and Texas Southern and, you know, New Mexico State. I don't feel like they would get that. That's where I think that people would go like, no, I'm sorry.
1: Sure.
0: You didn't win your conference, or you got a loss in conference. They'd have to legitimately win,
1: yeah,
0: the Big Ten championship, the Big 12 championship. Because last year, I think if Indiana doesn't win the Big Ten championship, they are still in, obviously, with a 12-team playoff.
1: Right, yeah. The resume was still good enough otherwise. But, yeah, I mean, being in the Big 12, you're fighting uphill a little bit. And the conference also does require you to have one Power 4 out-of-conference opponent. But if all of them say no to you, I don't really know what you do at that point in time. So, yeah, they are seeing the repercussions of the Sorsby Gate thing and what kind of long-term effects that could have. Again, are they going to have a talented roster every single year? Yeah, because they can afford it, and they pay a lot of money for it. I don't know if they're that team that suddenly becomes an actual national championship threat or not. Quite frankly, I don't know enough about Joey McGuire as a head coach to think that he's, you know, elite enough to get that done, because you got to win a lot of games between December and January to win a national championship. Now,
0: true,
1: it's not just, hey, be ranked number one and number two and win one game. You got to really go through the gauntlet, which Texas Tech last year showed they weren't ready for.
0: Yeah. Look, Texas Tech is annoying to me. They're very annoying. But I applaud their efforts to go out and schedule.
1: Yeah.
0: I don't feel like anybody else is doing that. I don't feel like anybody else is currently out there searching for mega games to give us entertainment. We as fans are losing when Alabama cancels with West Virginia. We as fans are losing when South Carolina cancels with Miami.
1: Right.
0: Name a few other, you know, you got a few others that have been called off.
1: You say West Virginia and Alabama?
0: Yeah.
1: Yeah.
0: Did Clemson, Georgia get called off? I believe it did.
1: I think they did. Yeah.
0: Because of Clemson.
1: Did Georgia and Ohio State cancel too? I think they did.
0: Yeah.
1: Let me double check.
0: Yeah, Georgia, if you're in the SEC, you canceled.
1: Yeah.
0: You called off everything.
1: No, actually, Georgia and Ohio State still on right now.
0: For what year?
1: 2031 currently. And Georgia and Clemson do still have a 29-30, though, again, those can be canceled. There's a lot out there of like, and again, if more come out in the next day or so, wouldn't shock us at all, because that's kind of the trend of where college football's at right now, because there's not enough incentive to do that.
0: Right. Yeah, I don't like it. So I do applaud Texas Tech for making the effort. Texas Tech Southern Cal would be a lot of fun. Listen, the way the animosity is in the state of Texas, any Texas Tech versus A&M or Texas Tech versus Texas game, You got me. Please put that on Labor Day night.
1: That's right.
0: Put that on Labor Day. Put it where it's a singular stand.

0: standout game where we all get to watch it. 803-404-6100. Who's the face of college football in 2026? Kirk Herbstreit's got an odd answer. We'll talk about that when we come back. 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
1: Wow, what a play. The Game Network. Columbia, Charleston, Florence, and Myrtle Beach.
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0: here on a Wednesday. Hope you're doing good. Bill Gunner, Tyler Head. Thank you again, Alyssa Lang. If you missed that segment, I know Captain Dave will get it up here very, very shortly. I do want to thank, by the way, again, yesterday, Miss Lulu Kesson for joining us. Credit to Dave on that. Dave was doing 9 million things. Obviously, J.C. Sherbrooke checked on him. The storm's up there. Family's okay. But he had to cancel very last minute. And thank you to Lulu yesterday for stepping in and for Dave for making that happening for me. That was very much appreciated to both of them. And thank you again to Alyssa Lang. Just a note, we will have Chapel Fowler coming up for our first ever Know Your Enemy segment. We're going to get into Clemson. I don't know what to expect from the Tigers this year. I think their schedule is a little bit tougher than it's being given credit for. I think there's some solid teams on there. I don't know what to expect of the quarterback position. At wide receiver, they seem to be perfectly fine, but everywhere else, maybe they're great, maybe they're not. I don't even know, Clemson fans, if you know what to truly expect from that ball club. You talk about going down to LSU in Death Valley to open the season. That's not a cakewalk. I don't know what – do we have any idea what North Carolina's going to be? Like, any idea?
1: Not really. I mean, like, probably not good, but
0: – I don't know. But Clemson, they get North Carolina at home at noon in the third. They get Georgia Southern in the second game. California on a Friday night? California's got a quarterback now. Mm-hmm. Was it JSM? Mm-hmm. Right on it? Yeah. Don't sleep on
1: JKS. It's JKS.
0: Yeah, it's easy for me to say JSM. I'll just stick with that. California, I don't think I don't think they're a speed bump to a 10-2 season. Miami, what does James Franklin's Virginia Tech team look like? I don't know.
1: No.
0: You know? Florida State, hope abounds in Seminole Nation again.
1: They need it to.
0: Saturday, November 7th at Syracuse in the Loud Dome. Not a place Clemson's had a lot. I mean, Clemson struggled there.
1: Yeah, that's been a bit of a tough place for him.
0: Brent Key without Haynes King. Is he the same Georgia Tech team that...
1: Well, got Mendoza's little brother now.
0: Got Mendoza's little brother. Boy, and does he... I listened to him speak the other day. Apple doesn't fall far from the tree.
1: Oh, it's very similar.
0: Very similar. At Duke on Friday, another Friday game. Good, probably a best idea. That is a difference. Look at that. Clemson plays November 20th on a Friday night against Duke. That's just an extra day of rest before South Carolina comes to town. South Carolina play Georgia on that Saturday. But you get that schedule? Like, what is North Carolina? What is Virginia Tech? What is a Virginia Tech right now?
1: Right.
0: Oh. So, I don't know what you expect, but we'll catch up with Chapel Fowler coming up here in about 45 minutes and talk a little Clemson. Tomorrow, Shane Beamer on with us at 12:30. We'll talk with him. Also, our usual NASCAR Survivor segment, Doug Turnbull. Friday, a lot of fun. Coastal Carolina head coach Ryan Beard will join us, as well as Chris Deering for the high school highlights of the week, and you don't know who else will join in between then. Also, next Thursday, just telling you to go ahead and look out for that, Perry Orth will join us in the 2 o'clock hour. So we got a lot of people as we get closer lined up for some good old-fashioned football talk. 803-404-6100. This is clip number 3 from today, Dave. This is Kirk Herbstreit.
1: Clip from yesterday.
0: Okay, from yesterday. Yep. I'm sorry. I don't have access to my sheets. Dave, this is from yesterday. This is Kirk Herbstreit saying, who is the face of college football?
2: I think, by the way, the face of the sport going into the season, as much as people are going to talk about Arch Manning, I really think Trinidad Chambliss at Ole Miss, him getting that year, you know, it looked like he might not get it. Then they went down to Oxford, talked to a judge, and everything got taken care of. He is so refreshing when you get around this guy. You guys should have him on the show before the season starts. If you haven't had him on yet, you'll instantly fall in love with his personality. I know he's not a new face, but...
0: Is that the most college football thing ever that we ever had? Yeah, they went down to Oxford with a judge and they got it settled and Trinidad's back.
1: Well, you got guys from all over coming into Carolina now with, I'm assuming, a favorable judge to get their eligibility. One of them is Mongolian Mike.
0: Is he coming back to South Carolina?
1: I don't think they have a spot for him.
0: I have to go back and do the math.
1: That would also buck a trend because he's played four different schools in 4 years.
0: Well, there's so that. There's
1: if he wants that. To be consistent, he'll go to a different school.
0: There is that on his future. We'll have to get into that later on. You surprise you, Trinidad Chambliss and Ole Miss, the face?
1: Yeah, because here's the thing. I think Trinidad Chambliss has the capability of being maybe the best player in college football, maybe winning the Heisman Trophy. If he backs up what he did a season ago, but I don't think that automatically makes you the face, because I think the face is visibility. And I used this with Jack earlier. If you go to New York City and you pull a random person off the street and ask him, hey, name a current college football player, what do you think they're going to say? Well, what name are they more likely to say than any other?
0: I think it's Arch Manning.
1: It's Arch Manning. Now, again, they don't have to know anything about college football. Be like, oh yeah, I've heard, you know, Peyton Manning's nephew plays at Texas. Like something along those lines. And again, did he live up to the billing last year? No, but I don't think stats always have anything to do with this. It's like, who's been able to escape the bubble of your sport and is mainstream to some degree? Now, again, we've had it in the past with Tim Tebow and Cam Newton and Johnny Manziel and guys like that over the years. And really, again, stats shouldn't make a difference here. I think it's Arch Manning still.
0: Let me ask, are we talking only players?
1: That's a good question, too, because if we're including coaches, I think it's a very obvious answer.
0: Kurt Cignetti,
1: yes.
0: He's the face of college football now.
1: Yes, 1,000%.
0: The faces he makes on the sideline. I had a hard time with this. If you were going players, I think it's Arch Manning. If you're going everybody, coaches included, Kurt Cignetti is now, and by the way, a couple weeks ago, I re-listened to him. Like, did you listen to his entire press conference from the Big Ten, his entire 15
1: minutes?
0: Not the
1: entire thing.
0: He is Nick Saban 2.0. I mean, and I know he coached for Saban, but if you haven't heard like a full press conference from Kirk Cignetti, the only difference was he, thankfully, didn't refer to Miss Terry as his wife.
1: Yeah.
0: And basically, he's a little more... I don't even know what the word is. I'd almost say, like, what would you use to describe Nick Saban? Like, that attitude. Whatever it is, I would say Cignetti's actually a little more.
1: Yeah. I know what you're trying to say, and I can't think of the word of it either, but I get the point you're trying to make.
0: Yeah, however you want to deem Saban when he came to the a lecture or...
1: Yeah. Saban was always, like, angry dad in the press conference.
0: Cignetti's
1: angrier dad.
0: And I'd never remember Nick Saban taking shots at anybody.
1: No.
0: Whereas Cignetti's got that little bit of he was fun to listen to. Listened to the part where he goes up and takes the question. By the way, I don't know why Big Ten Media Day, maybe just to protect their coaches, does 15 minutes.
1: Yeah.
0: Whereas the SEC does 25. I just thought that was interesting. But yeah. Yeah, Cignetti, and by the way, those coaches up there, I'll go back to this. It was a Saturday a couple weeks ago after media days, and the Big Ten Network did a great job. They just 15 segments of each of, like, the when they went up there and spoke. I don't know if it got passed around in a memo or what, but nearly every Big Ten coach referred to alignment. You know what I mean by alignment?
1: Yeah, I did hear that.
0: Like, I think at one point it was like 9 out of 12 of the coaches at some point in their press conference talked about alignment from board of trustees down to the head coach and how that mattered so much and how their school was more. I thought it was really interesting.
1: Things that make you go, hmm.
0: Yeah, it really was.
1: Yeah.
0: It was.
1: But Cignetti, face of college football.
0: 803-404-6100. We'll come back, get into a little bit of NFL football with Tyler. It's the Halftime Show.
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5: 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McCarthy. 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I'm Addie Bates.
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0: years ago?
1: I don't know. 3 years ago, I reckon. I hope he takes this. I hope he doesn't get too upset with me about this. 3 years ago, Preston Thorne developed a man crush. While we were doing the show, me and him were doing the show together. He developed a man crush on one J.J. McCarthy. That particularly led him to become a Vikings fan. As far as I know, he is now searching for another team.
2: No, he's a Panthers fan now. So he puts his fandom up for grabs every single offseason.
1: I don't like that.
2: And they just settled on, he settled on the Panthers last week.
1: Okay. All right. Come on, Preston. Get it together. Pick a team and stick with them. You can't bandwagon every year. I'm sorry.
2: He was a Falcons fan last year.
1: I think he was more of a Falcons fan growing up.
2: I could be wrong.
1: Okay. Yeah. Maybe I'm wrong.
2: I think he was truly wide open.
1: Okay. Yeah. I mean, come on, Preston. There's got to be at least a 2 year contract on this. Maybe a three. When you sign on for a team, you can't pick your team every year. That's unfair. It's also a lot of money to get new gear. So his first year was Minnesota, which then he's a Preston's a convincing speaker. That's why he's so good. Him and Langston are so good with what they do. He convinced me to be a Vikings fan out of the blue.
2: He roped you in.
1: Yeah, and since then, I've been kind of like, I kind of like the Vikings. I mean, I don't have an NFL team that I truly adore. I can't really say I have one I truly hate. I'm not completely anti-Cowboys. Eagles kind of rub me the wrong way sometimes.
2: Okay.
1: Their fans.
2: I could see that.
1: Their fans are the closest to the Miami Hurricane fans. I feel the Eagles fan, Northern
2: thing. Yeah, there's similarities.
1: Yeah, yeah. But we got to work with Preston's got to. But once upon a time, Preston Thorne fell in love with J.J. McCarthy. Just loved him.
2: Yep.
1: Well, earlier this week, Kyler Murray has been named the starter over J.J. McCarthy. Poor J.J. McCarthy, a top 10 pick. Just, it ain't working out.
2: No, it's not. And again, he dealt with the injury, 2 years ago, and Sam Darnold would take over and lead the Vikings on a magical year and revitalize his career en route to winning the Super Bowl last year with the Seahawks. And it's like, okay, well, McCarthy didn't get to play that year. You know, let's see what happens when he recovers from his injury and got a fair amount of playing time a year ago, and it just wasn't good. That step up from college to the NFL hasn't been good for him. And look, he wasn't like, he didn't throw the ball a lot in college, right? Like, Michigan had great defense, a great run game, and like, hey, you know, get us out of a jam on third down every now and then. But it was one of those things where they looked at him in the draft, like, oh, he's got all these measurables and intangibles, and we'll turn him into the quarterback we want him to be. And that just hasn't happened. And I think it's more damning against J.J. McCarthy, because when you look, Kevin O'Connell is like the quarterback whisperer, yep. Right? You know, he got Kirk Cousins back on track. He revitalized Sam Darnold's career in that year that he had with the Vikings. And it's like, man, if this guy can't do something with you, you might be a lost cause. And the fact that they named Murray the starter before any preseason games. Like, this isn't just, oh, he's going to start the preseason game. No, he is their starter without any games being played in the preseason. That tells you that wasn't that close of a competition.
1: And I don't know where we would put, I don't know where you would put Kyler Murray if you were talking NFL players. Because, I mean, let's be honest, Tyler. If you're a number one pick, aren't you? He's a bust, right? If you're just saying, hey, he's number one pick, Kyler Murray's a bust, right?
2: Yeah, he's not lived up to being what a number one pick is supposed to be in the NFL. Like, has he had good seasons? Has he put together strong performances? Yeah, but like, you know, you look at his numbers and like, okay, that looks like somebody that was like maybe a second or third round quarterback. You know what I mean? Like, yeah, he's not lived up to being the number one overall pick.
1: Yeah, and on top of the Kyler Murray situation, you had the weird video game.
2: Yeah. Where they're basically like, hey, you in your contract, you have to dedicate X amount of hours to film, and we'll allow you to play Call of Duty for 2 hours a day or something like that.
1: Yeah. So Minnesota goes with Kyler Murray, and that was a franchise. Again, I like that franchise, but that was a franchise that it felt like with Sam Darnold, and you talk about making a bad decision and letting him really walk. that was right there on the cusp of getting to the Super Bowl.
2: Right.
1: And now it feels like, man, you're middle of the pack. And there's still really good players on that team. I mean, you look at Justin Jefferson and what he can do. I think running backs are a dime a dozen in the NFL. They still got a couple guys there. Jordan Mason was the main guy last year. But, you know, you look at Justin Jefferson. Jordan Addison is a high-quality wide receiver who had over 70 catches last year. T.J. Hockenson is a very solid tight end. They've got guys, and the defense is still solid as well.
2: And look, they can't waste time on an unproven young quarterback. It's like, hey, we got to get – and look, is Kyler Murray going to win a Super Bowl for him? Probably not. But it's like, hey, we got to get somebody that can win at a better clip than what McCarthy is.
1: So Preston's team is the Panthers. Contracts, Preston. 2 years. Hour three on the way.
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7: Show.

0: line with one of our texters. It's that old stupid debate, but it's fun. This was fun. I miss talks like this. This is what makes college football great. We're debating the real Death Valley against Memorial Stadium. That's fine. Stupid, yes. I hope Texter knows. But that's fine. That's what makes college football fun.
1: This is the thing that Kyle Whittingham can't understand, is hating a rival is fun. Taking jabs at your rival is fun. And even something as silly as, well, you know LSU is the real Death Valley, right? It's fun. It's why we do this. It's enjoyable. Yeah, and it drives people crazy.
0: College football is not meant to, throw hands over.
1: People do. Don't condone that.
0: Alabama, they shoot each other over the rivalry. Thankfully, I think we only have one instance of that here. But
2: I don't know, man. Clemson has the bus.
1: The what?
2: The bus that drives around the stadium.
1: Oh, we're making fun of the bus.
2: I am.
1: Yeah, okay. Yeah.
0: Chapel Fowler's due up in 14 minutes.
1: I thought you were.
0: What are the odds of Dave letting him on air?
1: I didn't. Yeah, that's true. Yeah, Dave, when we have a Clemson guest, do you just berate them for 3 to 4 minutes while we're in break before they come on here?
2: Yeah,
1: how dare you cover a program like that? What's wrong? Your mother raised you better than that and all that kind of stuff.
0: Leave Chapel Fowler alone.
1: Chapel's a nice guy. He's a good guy.
0: Yeah.
2: What's wrong with you? You seem like a nice guy. What happened to you?
0: He's making money doing the job that he enjoys.
1: Maybe I should call him. You know what? Should I call him in the break so Dave doesn't have to?
0: I'm a little worried. You might have to go produce for 10 minutes and talk and do everything. I don't know with Dave if what we're going to get. But, I like that debate, LSU and Clemson. I will say, and I just told the texter this, LSU, I was genuinely scared. Scared. I think 2002, and it was a night game. Corey Jenkins was quarterback. James Atkinson dropped a pass that would have put Carolina up 21-3, and then LSU took over, and they ran they intercepted Corey Jenkins and ran it back for a touchdown, and that stadium went nuts. And I mean, those fans, I generally was I don't know if we're getting out of here. I was with my dad. I was with a bunch of friends. I don't know if back then I was skinnier, but I was I don't know if I'm getting out of here alive. Clemson, I've just been.
1: Sure.
0: Clemson, I've just been oh, this game sucks. We're getting beat again. I don't like this place.
1: For perspective of somebody that did not grow up in the state of South Carolina or the state of Louisiana, Death Valley has always been LSU.
0: Yeah.
1: My entire time growing up, when someone said Death Valley, it was in Baton Rouge, Louisiana, not Clemson, South Carolina.
0: I will say this. If you're a Clemson fan, I don't know what the ticket situation is now on September the 12th. You got to make that trip. I would be dead on it. If I was healthy and could travel, I would skip the Kent State game to take Austin. We would be neutral. We would be neutral. But I would skip that game to be at Clemson LSU. That's going to be a fun game day. That's going to be a really neat experience. I'm excited to watch that game. If I'm being dead honest, I'm more excited to watch that game than I am South Carolina Kent State. That 7 o'clock game in Death Valley. Let's just throw on top of it. Oh, by the way, it's the Lane Kiffin debut.
1: Yes. Well, tickets might be harder to find now because of that. I think they'll be nice and packed out.
0: But
1: now if they go 3 and out on the first drive, they're gonna be ready to run them out of town already. But that's just the nature of the fan base.
0: And I really have not followed up on LSU this. I know they're kind of like soccer, they're just getting into fall practice. I have not followed up to see the status of Sam Leavitt.
1: He's participating. The question is because Liz Frank injury does linger. Right.
0: Yeah.
1: So what, and again, they're not going to tell us anything right now, but what percent is he going to be out when the season starts? I think it's the biggest question.
0: Yeah. That'll be fun. And we'll talk about that coming up with Chapel Fowler in about 10 to 12 minutes. You mentioned Kyle Whittingham. If you haven't heard this, Spurrier and Dabo, it helped that Spurrier won 5 straight. Let's be honest. That's great. They finally gave South Carolina fans bragging rights for the first time really ever, and it was fantastic. It was phenomenal. But Spurrier and Dabo, that was really an enjoyable rivalry back and forth. And we all know some of the respect, right?
1: Mm-hmm.
0: The respect that both coaches actually had for each other. I know it pains, I think, both fan bases to be like, yeah, Dabo respected Spurrier and Spurrier respected Dabo and so forth and so on. But they had, and they, by the way, and the best part about it was they knew how to build the rivalry.
1: Oh, sure.
0: Like, they knew the talking points.
1: Yeah.
0: Of what was, I don't remember exactly, but Spurrier holding a trophy and saying, we did this. And then a couple weeks later, Dabo winning the Orange Bowl trophy and saying, we did this. You know, yeah. Like, those two knew how to play it up perfectly.
1: Because they were playing to their fans. They yes. knew the things they could say or do that would get their fans riled up. You're like, yeah, screw those other guys
0: right.
1: because of the rivalry. You don't just kill it on, like, you know, introduction, right?
0: Right?
1: And that seems to be what Whittingham's doing with the Ohio State thing.
0: Dave, this is from yesterday. Sorry about that. This is clip number 5. This is Kyle Whittingham talking about Ohio State. Just, I don't get it. I don't get the rivalry. Here is Kyle Whittingham talking about Ohio State. Okay. And by the way, as we get that back, tell me when it's ready, Dave. Kyle Whittingham comes from one of the most hated, one of the biggest rivalries in college. It doesn't get the play that we think sure. of it, but Utah BYU, the Holy War.
1: Yeah, it's a big one.
0: It's like legitimate hate, and it goes into a religious
1: right.
0: aspect.
1: There's different aspects to it, which again makes this answer surprising.
0: Let me make sure of that, Dave. I told you.
1: Yesterday.
0: Number 5.
1: Yeah, cut 5 from yesterday.
0: Here it is. Number 5 from yesterday. This is Kyle Whittingham.
3: In other words, will we have a better chance to win if I hated them? Well, I mean, I don't understand. Whatever gives us the best chance to win, I'm all for. Want to beat them worse than anybody, you know, around. And so I don't know how that got to be such a hot topic. Anyway, I cut you off. What was your question?
4: No.
1: Again, play to the fans, man. Like, look, and Kyle Whittingham seems like he's a really good football coach, but just seems like a good, nice guy, right? So maybe he's one of those people that says, well, I don't hate anybody. That's fine. You don't actually have to hate Ohio State. You don't have to hate Ryan Day's guts. But when the microphone's on, play it up, right? Like, you have a fan base that froths at the mouth every time you mention the Buckeyes. Just play into that a little bit.
0: I go back, Lou. I grew up a Michigan fan. And the reason, for those of you wondering, like, how you become a Michigan fan, because I've never stepped foot in the state of Michigan, much less been to a game. In 92, when the Fab Five was making its run, that was when my mother passed away of leukemia right before the Final Four.
1: Yeah.
0: And just as at the time, a 9-year-old, I gravitated to the Fab Five. I mean, I didn't know really what was going on and understanding some of the things. But I just gravitated toward Michigan during that run in the Final Four and, you know, beating, I think, Cincinnati. I can't remember who they beat in the first game and then lost to Duke in the national championship game. And then the next year come back. And, I mean, I had VHS tapes. If Michigan played on Super Tuesday
1: mm-hmm.
0: and they were playing Indiana or Michigan State or whatever, I recorded it. And, you know, I was a huge fan of those guys. And, I admit – I was heartbroken when Chris Weber called a timeout. They lost to North Carolina. They would go to the Rose Bowl back then with Tyrone Wheatley and I blank on the quarterback's name. Oh, Elvis Gerbach. And I followed him all the way through. Yeah, I just grown up. I got a Michigan football jersey. Michigan has always been the one that feels like, I guess the best way to say it in that is long period of dominance
1: sure.
0: over John Cooper. And it feels like they've always just been like, yeah, we're the better team. Whereas when Jim Tressel comes into Ohio State, do you remember what you were young, but one of his first things, he's doing that thing at the basketball game where he's being introduced and he's doing his opening like, hey, welcome, you know. And he says, most importantly, this is talking about Ohio State, Jim Tressel, most importantly, y'all are going to be proud of this team. 300, he names it, 350 some odd days from now, or 340 days in Ann Arbor when we play that blue and gold team.
1: Yeah.
0: And the fan, you know, and of course, sure, everybody in the arena goes,
1: he played into the fans and their emotions. And again, I'm not asking Kyle Whittingham to go out there and, you know, go on a profanity-laced tirade about how much he hates Ohio State, but just be like, yeah, I don't like those guys. I want to beat them every single day. I get up in the morning. My goal is to beat Ohio State and beat every other team that we play. Just give them something. But like this whole downplaying it straight from the get-go, and look, if he wins the game in November, nobody's going to care. But if he loses the game, this is going to come back to bite him.
0: Yeah, and then you get the quarterback Bryce Underwood saying it's just a different game. It's just another game. Just we're guys in a different color. That's how I see it. And it's, and then it goes on to say his first appearance in the game last season, Underwood was held to just 63 yards passing in a 27-9 loss, and they only had 163 yards. I'm with you on this. Look, Steve Spurrier, I think, proved to South Carolina fans. He says when he came in here, there were clocks and signs and beat Clemson. In you don't maybe need your players getting overly emotional as they did in 04 when we met the Tigers at the bottom of the hill.
1: And that was the last game before he coached here.
0: And riled up before who coached here?
1: Before Spurrier, 04.
0: Oh, yeah.
1: He came in 05.
0: Yeah. And if you've Preston's
1: the brawl was the end of the Holtz era.
0: Preston has said it. They got Rick Minner, got them all fired up, and they went down there and they met the Clemson at the bottom of the hill, and Clemson was calm. And then on the opening kickoff, Clemson knocked out one of our players and we fumbled and they got the ball. Who was more ready then?
1: Yeah.
0: And you know, so I get it that there's a fine line in trash talking and citing. You know, Spurrier was big saying, hey, we play Florida and we play at that time Tennessee. We play Georgia. Those are games.
1: Right.
0: Clemson's another game just like those. But Spurrier learned, and it's kind of going back to what happened with Paul Maneri. No, Paul, this game means, I'm sorry,
1: matters,
0: buddy.
1: To people.
0: Yeah.
1: And like with the Maneri thing, when he was like, well, there are more important games coming up in SC play. I get what you're saying, but no, there's
0: don't
1: not.
0: Say it out loud.
1: Yeah, but don't say it out loud. Because it's like, again, this game matters to the people in the state that have fought this rivalry for a long time. Yes, technically speaking, the games in the SEC in terms of trying to make the tournament are going to be more important. But that series is something you can't overlook, and obviously we're not here anymore after, you know, getting embarrassed in all but one game against Clemson in his time here at South Carolina. And kind of similar thing with Whittingham at Michigan. It's like, yeah, there are other games that are important, and yeah, you don't have to hate Ohio State with a passion, but just play to your fan base, man. Don't make it harder on yourself, because here's the thing. Now, and as crazy as it sounds, there's a lot of people that probably just soured on him for that alone. Right, so you're fighting an uphill battle with certain people in that fan base because of you're not leaning into this.
0: Well, let's be honest. Again, that's a national BYU Utah is not a national rivalry.
1: It's not. It's intense.
0: Yeah.
1: Again, how the hatred compares to Ohio State and Michigan, I don't know, but he should have.
0: I actually think it's worse.
1: You think it's worse?
0: I think if you've ever paid attention, I for some reason that game got played a couple years ago late at night. And I tuned in and I don't like going down this path, but there's a religious aspect to that game that is not involved in Ohio State and Michigan that out there in Provo and in Salt Lake. It ain't funny.
1: Right.
0: You know, it ain't funny at all. 803-404-6100 anyway, if you want to weigh in on any of that. Coming up next, Chapel Fowler. Know your enemy. We're going to get to learn a little bit about what's going on exactly with Clemson. Speaking of rivalries, it's the Halftime Show.
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0: Wednesday, and I think we're joined. I didn't ask Dave, and I think he has let Chapel Fowler through.
1: You can't assume anything with Dave and Clemson.
0: Chapel, do we have you?
2: You got me, Bill. You got me.
0: All right.
1: Was Dave mean to you at all before he let you on with us? You can tell us. It's okay.
2: He was very kind, very efficient. I have zero complaints.
0: Okay. His birthday's this week. He's in a great mood. His birthday is what'd you say, Saturday?
3: Yes, sir, Saturday.
0: Saturday, yeah, okay. Well, glad to have you, Chapel. You do a great job there covering Clemson, and thrilled to have you this afternoon here on. Make sure you follow him for all your great Clemson news at Chapel Fowler, C-H-A-P-E-L, Fowler, F-O-W-L-E-R. Does some great work for the state, and glad to have you this afternoon. Boy, I will tell you, covering Clemson and being an alum of North Carolina, whew. We're gonna have to sneak you in and out of Columbia when you have to come down here. But let's talk Tigers here. Dabo talked yesterday. I think the big question, you tell me right now, the big question is the quarterback. It is assumed that Christopher Vezina will be the starter, but Tate Reynolds has really made an impression, from what I can understand, on Chad Morris and Dabo.
2: Yeah, totally agree, Bill. That is the big question facing Clemson right now. My thought, really, ever since Kay Klubnik left last year and Vezina was kind of appointed the pole position, as they put it, heading into spring practice, is that he's probably going to end up starting this LSU game in week one. I think a lot would have to change for that not to happen, but I do think fall camp has been a really interesting time to kind of push him and see what Tate Reynolds can do. You know, this is a kid who didn't play most of his senior year last year with, I think it was a torn hamstring or something. So he was really limited and came in during spring ball, was an early enrollee, and just immediately emerged as one of their top two guys. Like, he surpassed some guys, including some scholarship guys who had been on campus a lot longer, and just immediately rose up into that top group. So those guys are very much going at it every day. Like I said, I do think Vezina will start the first game, but I think what Reynolds is doing right now is maybe laying the foundation for being in a position to maybe take over for Vezina at some point during the season if this experiment that Clemson and Dabo have committed to and sticking with the veteran guy for some reason doesn't work out. So both of them are working hard right now. Again, I think Vezina is going to be the guy to start, but that doesn't mean he's going to be the guy in, let's say, week six or like week 12. I think that'll have to progress. We'll have to see how the on-field results and how they look actually works.
1: As Bill mentioned, Dabo spoke yesterday, and the clip that's making the rounds is him referring to this team as a bunch of nobodies. What did you make of that?
2: That was really interesting. That was kind of the mood of his entire presser last night. We're sitting there in the media room. You can kind of hear snippets of what's going on in the indoor facility next to you, and I'll just say he didn't seem super pleased with some of his guys' hustle during some team drills, so maybe that carried over into his post-practice interview session, but no, I think he really has kind of embodied that mindset for the entirety of fall camp and even past that, back to ACC kickoff, back to spring ball, and his players have too. And the gist of it is essentially, hey, you know, we still believe we're Clemson. We have this excellent track record. But with all that in mind, last year was way below our standards. It was disappointing. It was embarrassing at times. Some of the coverage busts, some of the simplest things they messed up on. They know that they're not going to have anything handed to them. I mean, they're a big underdog against LSU. They're not going to be picked to win the national championship like they were last year, not even close. You know, they're kind of lucky to be in the bottom of the top 25 in the coaches poll, and I'm not sure if they'll be ranked in the AP. So they understand that, you know, like, last year's results matter, and they probably matter more than your 15-year track record. So I think they're very much head down, go to work, go prove it on the field, and Dabo referring to them as a bunch of nobodies and not really being excited to praise this person or that person and kind of lumping everybody into the same group of guys competing hard is also reflective of that.
0: He is, again, Chapel Fowler, handles the Clemson beat coverage for the state, does an incredible job. So you got the quarterback situation is one thing. To me, what made Clemson great was the defensive line. You could conceivably make the argument there for the better half of the 2010s. Clemson was D-line U.

0: round draft pick next year. And as a fifth-year guy, has really burst onto the scene as a reliable starter. So I think they're at a pretty good spot at defensive end, but in that middle area, you know, you lose Peter Woods and DeMonte Capehart to the NFL draft. Stephylen Green, who's your third-best defensive tackle, transfers to LSU and is going to be playing you week one. So they have left over a mix of guys you mentioned, like Dick Burley, who's limited right now, and some veteran guys who are needing to break out, along with some transfers in. Marcus Strong from Oklahoma, who had a safety against South Carolina last year and was moderately productive. Andy Berberia, who's a JUCO guy. It's a lot of dudes who are either coming to Clemson for a shot to be the guy, or they've been at Clemson for a few years, you know, working behind the starters and haven't been the guy yet. So there's a lot of opportunity, but at the same time, that's a lot of unknowns. I put Amari Adams, an in-state kid, in that mix too, of guys who are coming back. There's opportunity for the taking, but it's a lot of guys that haven't exactly proven it on the field yet. So I'm interested to see who they run out there first against LSU at those two spots specifically.
1: Real quick, Dabo said yesterday, Vic Burley, to quote him, which you put in the article, I think that he, Vic Burley, is day to day. You covering Dabo, what does that mean? Like, is that kind of, when Shane Beamer says something like that, we're like, oh Lord, that ain't day to day. It month to month, essentially. What do you take away from I think day to day? Like, okay, this isn't bad, or I don't know about the LSU game, folks.
0: Love that question. It's so inside baseball. When I hear something like that from Dabo, I think there's probably a tinge of, you know, not being thrilled at that guy being unavailable, just because Vic Burley over his Clemson career has been a guy who struggled with injuries. And again, some of that you cannot control, absolutely. But I do think to some degree, you know, availability is a skill, and it's something that Clemson really preaches. You know, you can't control a freak ACL tear that puts you out for a few weeks, but you can sleep well, eat well, train, do all the stuff to put yourself in the best possible position to be on the field at all times. You know, there's been some games over the years where Vic Burley has not even gotten into the rotation, and maybe, you know, that week's practice habits or how he performed in practice that week played a role. So, you know, obviously that was not going to rush anybody back onto the field until they're ready. But I did think that was an interesting way to frame it, just because it's with a guy who's been right on the verge of breaking out for a while, but hasn't really taken that step. And with Dabo talking all fall camp about work ethic and all these little things, maybe a tinge of frustration or disappointment there. But I don't think it's a super major injury, but just given his history, you'd think, okay, let's start thinking about the LSU game and if he's going to be available for that one or not.
2: About two more minutes here. Of course, Clemson fans used to winning championships and being in the playoff and all that kind of stuff. And if they did that this year, that would obviously satisfy everybody. But where is that kind of line of success? Is it 8 wins, 9 wins? Do you got to be in the ACC championship to make most of the fan base saying, okay, we're kind of back on track again?
0: I think 8 wins would have most people happy. I think more than anything else, regardless of record, if they end the year with a good idea of their quarterback situation for 2027, that's probably the most important. If Mazina emerges as a reliable guy, maybe the record's not perfect, but he shows a lot of growth, you could be excited. If Tate Reynolds takes over mid-year, and by the end of the year you have a feeling he's going to be the guy, you're excited to see him play, that also works out. Or maybe neither of them work out, and you know, okay, we have to get a transfer this year if you're a Clemson fan. I think any of those outcomes are okay, but if there's absolute clarity on quarterback in one way or another, people can probably digest whatever this season is. But I promise you, nobody wants to see another 7-6, 4-4 ACC year losing record at home. So the on-field results are going to matter too. But I think at the end of the year, our quarterback sitting will probably determine a lot of Clemson fans' feelings.
1: It's going to be interesting. We went through the schedule just a little while ago. I mean, you really don't know what North Carolina is going to be. Virginia Tech with new coach James Franklin is fascinating. California on a Friday night with Jay against JSM is not a cakewalk. We look forward to following it all. The two in-state teams are really really going to be a fun follow this year. Chapel, we really appreciate it. You do great work, and we look forward to having back you in the next few weeks to give us an update before LSU.
0: Yeah, sounds good. Thank you guys for having me. Appreciate the conversation.
1: Glad to do it. And a lot of great information there, especially on the quarterback situation and the D-line. We'll discuss that, but we'll also hear back from some South Carolina players yesterday who spoke to the media and hear what they had to say. You're listening to the Halftime Show.
3: 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Columbia, Charleston, Florence, and Myrtle Beach.
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0: Men's Day. Thank you again to Chapel Fowler for joining us there. Thank you to Alyssa Lang in the 1 o'clock hour. Tomorrow again, 12:30, Shane Beamer will join us one-on-one. And some of the questions that I'm going to get into him with is experienced teams against youthful, talented teams. Now, obviously, you'd love in a talented, experienced team, but let's be honest, Tyler, in this day and age of college football, that's hard.
1: Sure.
0: Guys leaving for the NFL, guys transferring, and everything and anything that happens.
1: Right.
0: I honestly think, Tyler, there is as much parity, and it's crazy to say that because Indiana went 16-0 this last year, but I think there's as much parity in college football as I've ever seen. So for all of us that want to, and I'm with you, folks, that want to whine and complain about NIL and transferring everything, if there's if there's a silver lining, you just look at the rankings this year. Well, you don't have to really look at the rankings, but if you look at what's going on, what do you think? I mean, now that you got a playoff too, 12 to 15 teams could win the national championship. Is that
1: legitimately win the national championship?
0: State, follow me here.
1: Yeah.
0: Ohio State, Oregon, Georgia, Texas.
1: Yeah, I agree.
0: They
1: can all
0: win it. That's four.
1: Sure.
0: Notre Dame, they were just putting them up.
1: Yeah.
0: Legitimate.
1: Yep.
0: You going to rule out Indiana?
1: No.
0: A six. You going to rule out Miami?
1: No.
0: A&M, I kind of am against. They're at eight. Oklahoma's my, I think you got to put Oklahoma in there with that defensive line and experience of John Mateer.
1: Okay. I can consider those. I'd probably cap it about eight. I mean, there are tiers to this, right? There are like A teams that like, all right, easily see them winning a national championship. That B level that you're kind of getting into now, it's like, okay, they're not far off from that. And if they put together a special year, then yeah. But I would buy those first eight more than the kind of that next group.
0: All right, I got to nine. I'm not going to count Mississippi. I got to eight. I'm not going to count Mississippi or Texas A&M. I do think winning a national championship, I think LSU might have the most talented roster.
1: Mm-hmm.
0: I don't think it's going to come together in year one. But I would put LSU in that group. And I'm telling you right now, and I would love to see them in the playoff just because of the tradition and to see them playing. Southern Cal's got what it takes to win a national. They've got.
1: They have what it takes every year. They just can't get the job done.
0: So I'll go 10 teams. I said 15, but I mean, if you want to throw Mississippi in there, if you want to throw A&M, I don't have a lot of faith in Alabama.
1: Yeah.
0: I'm going off the coaches poll, by the way.
1: Yeah. And again, as we kind of talked about earlier, it requires winning multiple games now, right? Yes. There's a lot of teams in there that look and say, yeah, that team can absolutely win a playoff game, maybe two. Winning 3 to 4 is different. And there's only certain teams that I feel like are good enough to do that.
0: Yeah. I said 15. I was wrong. 10. Let's go 10. I legitimately think those 10, you throw them in a hat and you pull out a name. If you do some kind of odd little gambling thing and you threw those names in a hat and you put it out and the winner wins all the sodas at the vending machine.
1: Sodas, right.
0: Yeah. I feel like you're like, man, I got a good team. I feel really comfortable with this. So it's going to be a fun college football season. And as I said, you know, with Clemson and South Carolina, I think both are really, really fascinating. I think both are really interesting to see exactly how this plays out from the standpoint of Clemson. Because Clemson more so because I look at that schedule, and it's one of those schedules where we can look back at the end of the year and be like, boy, y'all didn't play anybody.
1: Right.
0: North Carolina stunk. Virginia Tech wasn't ready in year one. California wasn't really ready. Yeah, Florida State is 4-8 or 5-7 again. You know, we could look back and be like, ooh, you know, we wrote off Belichick and him, but Belichick knows how to coach ball.
1: He does.
0: He knows how to coach.
1: He does.
0: Like, that's like saying Will Muschamp is a smart football coach.
1: Sure. Well, you don't get those jobs without being a smart football coach.
0: Yeah.
1: I just don't know if Belichick knows how to coach today's football.
0: I don't know if he knows how to coach the college game.
1: Right. Well, and his last couple of years in the NFL weren't great either.
0: Right. Yeah.
1: You know, there's a reason why nobody was jumping over themselves trying to hire him.
0: And it's hard for me to say they're ultra talented.
1: They're not
0: even talented.
1: They're not. They whiffed on the portal 2 years ago or last year. They seem to have kind of whiffed on it again this year. I just don't know where like those dudes are on that team.
0: And then Virginia Tech, I kind of expect them to be an 8-4 type team. But who knows with James Franklin. We mentioned Clemson, go to Syracuse. I don't know, Fran Brown's up, down, up, down, you know. Who, sure. I don't know what he, you know, I don't know what you get at the Loudon. So, and then with South Carolina, you know you've got a good team. But as we've said, you play two games that are you should win, and then you legitimately play 10 others. And I said 8 that are toss-ups. I'll say Oklahoma on the road in Georgia. You probably chalk up his L's. I know I say that. The team doesn't say that. That's fine. But the other games, like Florida for Mississippi State and Florida, all of a sudden, you start to look at those games, one at home, one on the road. I don't know what Kentucky's going to be with Will Stein and Kenny Mincy. Maybe they come out of the gate and they're stronger than usual.
1: It's like Alyssa said earlier on the show, she's pretty high on them. I am too. I think they could be a tricky team.
0: Yeah. So anyway, we'll see. Both will be a lot of fun. Yesterday, a couple players talking, and one of them is the guy that I have talked about. Now, again, it didn't sound like he was much of a talker, but Christian Clark. This is clip number 29, Dave. I'm a big Christian Clark fan. I think he's going to end up getting the job. I know a lot of praise to Matt Fuller, but here's Christian Clark yesterday talking 10 seconds all of it on installing the new offense.
2: We still have to go through installs, but it's been multiple times of us going through it. So instead of us going out there practicing like we're trying to learn, like we could really play fast and just keep on repping it.
0: What do you make of that?
1: Does that really tell us anything? I mean, and look, you know, most of these guys on this roster have been with this offense or doing something with it for 8-9 months now, right? Like, I think the learning process is probably mostly over. Now it's like, okay, perfecting it or trying to perfect it. So I don't know how much they're still learning about this offense now. I think it's just making sure you're efficient in it up to this point.
0: Also yesterday, Nolan Hay, this is clip number 24, Dave. This is Nolan Hay, who's in a battle with Carter Miller for the center position. Nolan Hay's kind of overlooked in terms of that offensive line and what could happen. Here is Nolan Hay talking about the importance of finding, or the offensive line finding its identity.
3: I mean, it's the way, you know, a team moves. I mean, we're, as the offensive line, the team is only successful if we're successful. So it's probably the most important thing as an offensive line group. I think we've done a phenomenal job so far with that, finding our identity. I mean, we've really gotten to know each other, each group we've had so far. I mean, I would say we're doing a very good job of finding that identity.
0: All words right now, no action. We'll get to see action on September 5th, but I don't know how much stock you, me, anybody that's listening right now goes, ooh, I like that. Or if you're just like, hey, buddy, you just go up and block somebody for a change.
1: Yeah, look, in anything we hear about or from offensive linemen or coaches is going to be like, all right, prove it to me, right? Like, what did they do last year? They said all the right things, right? Leading up to the season, this unit's great. Working 5-1. They're more intense. They're working so hard. They went out there and looked awful when the season got here. So I don't think any of us are like getting too deep down the path, like, man, I'm really buying this offensive line right now. We're just like, just please go out there and play well. And then I'll accept it. But like, I'm not going to believe anything you tell me between now and when the season starts.
0: Yeah, we've heard this before. We'll wait to see. 803-404-6200. We'll come back, wrap everything up. It's the Halftime Show.
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6: Last week, Chicago Bears safety Kobe Bryant hyperextended his left knee in practice. Yesterday, the Bears announced that Bryant had surgery and will keep him out from 4 to 6 months. Bryant was the Bears' big free agent signing on defense this offseason. 6 months would put the timeline somewhere around February. Super Bowl 61 is February 14th. I'm Chris Black.
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0: lot of fun today. Thank you again to Alyssa Lang for joining us. Captain Dave already has that up if you want to re-listen. She had some great points on South Carolina football and the SEC as well. Tyler, some of the things she had to say as it pertains to South Carolina to SEC football.
1: Oh, yeah. And again, you know, she's seemed to be not convinced, but she seemed to be swayed a little bit by how media days went with John Summerall threatening to throw podiums at people.
0: Yeah.
1: And he's definitely enduring himself to Gator fans a lot. And then again, that just wasn't a one day thing. I feel like every other day I'm getting a clip on my timeline on Twitter of Summerall saying something kind of out of pocket. So he might be one of our new quote machines in the SEC.
0: He might. I can honestly say I think I might actually be I don't know about pulling for the Gators, but I won't be as anti-Florida as I was with Billy Napier. That was great stuff, and Dave's already got that up. He's also got the interview with Chapel Fowler up. If you missed that and you want to tune in later, Chapel, some great information. The Clemson quarterback situation, I didn't get a chance to ask him, and it's kind of a debatable point. Obviously, we're not going to spend a lot of time on Clemson. It's a big year for Shane Beamer.
1: Yeah.
0: It's a huge year for Dabo Swinney. And at least with Shane Beamer, he's comfortable with his quarterback. You might not be comfortable with anything else. I don't know. But he's comfortable, should be comfortable with his quarterback. Dabo's got a lot riding on a guy that there's big questions to. He's got there's a lot there. And on top of that, your backup is a true freshman. There's a lot there, especially when we mentioned that schedule.
1: Sure.
0: And issues at the defensive line right now.
1: Yeah, and you know, the Clemson fans, I have one, as you kind of mentioned there, one complaint that they're going to bring up if things aren't going well is why didn't you go out in the portal and get somebody?
0: Yeah.
1: And if nothing else, to have a more veteran presence, because Vezina started all of one game last year when Kate Klubnik couldn't play against SMU. Tate Reynolds, again, coming in as a young guy, doesn't have any experience there. So much like Beamer's done the past couple years where you bring in guys, at least have some experience just in case, they decided not to do that. And that could be something that comes back to bite them if neither one of those guys end up panning out this year.
0: Yeah. Anyway, check those out if you missed them and you want to hear a little bit of just, as we said, Know Your Enemy segment there with Chapel Fowler on Clemson. And, of course, Alyssa Lang up with a lot of great information. 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Dave even puts up other segments as well that we've had throughout the day, and if something intrigues you, you can go back and listen there as well. Do want to remind you, coming up August 28th of the 107.5 The Game Golf Tournament taking place, shotgun start 9 a.m. out at Charwood Golf Club. Good buddies Rock and Daniel Lucas hosting us again for our preseason kickoff golf tournament. Want to see you out there, teams. $440 a team. You can do the math on that. That's $110 per player. We have some lunch, onion sausage, going to be quite delicious. As always, trust me, I've played in a lot of golf tournaments. There's nothing better than kicking off a golf tournament bright and early with a mimosa or Bloody Mary. Thank you, Saki's Wine and Spirits. And a delicious onion sausage dog. Little mustard. Little mustard. Bread, mustard, yeah. Boom.
1: You know what's funny is I'm not a mustard guy, but I think last time we were out there, it's like, Terry went and got me one, put mustard on it. Yeah. I'm like, I don't know. It works beautifully. It's a perfect balance, gives it that nice little zing. So, yeah, well, that's maybe the one thing I put mustard on.
0: Mashed potatoes and gravy, peanut butter and jelly, they all go together. Well, guess what? A little mustard, onion sausage, boom, absolutely delicious. So make sure you come and join us, shoot, just for the breakfast. But onion sausage, mimosas, Bloody Marys, and then tee off at 9 a.m. We're going to try and avoid the heat. Afterwards, Little Pigs Barbecue. They've got lunch for us. It'll be a lot of fun there. And, of course, always fun to talk football with y'all, especially leading into the Week 0 slate. NC State and Virginia, TCU, and that North Carolina team that we're debating. What will they end up looking like? I didn't look at the line for that. But we'll debate all that. And, of course, we'll talk the college football season. That is coming up Friday, August 28th. Get registered. Now, we've sold out the last couple of years. 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So call out today, 803-755-2000. Get yourself registered. 440 a team, 110 a person. You get the point on that. Currently, no, we are not taking singles. We are only taking teams. So find yourself three other golfers, three other ringers, and come on out for that. Again, that is Friday, August the 28th. Tomorrow at noon, well, 12, we come on at noon, right away at 12:30, Shane Beamer joins us. And, again, always easy to hear coaches speak when he talks to the media in press conference settings. A couple other questions we're going to be asking him about.
1: We're going to be trying to think outside the box with our questions a little bit here, trying to do some more non-camp-specific type of stuff and see what he says.
0: We will get into a lot with Shane Beamer. Also, tomorrow coming up, Doug Turnbull, our NASCAR Survivor Challenge. Things are heating up as we get closer. And we talk about getting closer to the college football season. We're, what, 3 weeks away?
1: Four weeks away, baby.
0: A lot going on tomorrow. We look forward to talking with you then. Thank you, Captain Dave. Happy birthday, even though it's not till Friday.
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0: Phillips, wherever you are, thank you for choosing to be with us. Lots to get to on today's program. More sound from Gamecock Football Camp, day five. And I don't have the, I have the little cheat sheet somewhere. Let me see if I can reach over here.
1: There you go. Is that it? Is that today's?
0: It's one of them because nobody throws anything away in here. Today's. So nice. We're 24
1: days
0: away.
1: We save them, Jake. You never know when you're going to need the one from January.
0: I know.
1: You never know, sir.
0: Well, we should recycle around here. somebody look into that for me. 24 days till kickoff. The Flashes of Kent State will be coming in.
1: That's right.
0: They are the Flashes, right?
1: They still are the Flashes, I believe.
0: Making sure. Nobody. Sometimes people
1: chat. I don't know how really Flashes they are at this point, but they are called the Flashes.
0: Lou Holtz went to Kent State.
1: I know.
0: Nick Saban went to
1: Kent State. Mm-hmm. That's a cradle of one of the cradles of coaches.
0: Yeah, that in Miami.
1: Miami of Ohio, yeah. Baby. Bo Schembechler, a whole crew of guys came from Miami of Ohio. So. And Kent State. The Mac is
0: it's good football,
1: coaches,
0: man. The Mac is great football. I mean, mm-hmm. Let's face it. It's basically a Michigan and Ohio conference.
1: Which I think is really cool. I know it's expanded a bit, but that's what it is. And that's just really cool because it's just like we talk about how you build hate in different parts of the country. Yeah. All those schools in the Mac forever, they all can't stand each other.
0: Right.
1: That's fun.
0: That's great.
1: It's fun.
0: Maction is good football, man.
1: I remember when I worked in Youngstown, we got a nice little close-up taste of Maction.
0: Yeah, Youngstown.
1: It was good. That's when Youngstown had Jim Tressel.
0: They were a powerhouse.
1: As the head coach. That's when Randy Moss played
0: Penguins.
1: Marshall.
0: Mm-hmm. Right?
1: Penguins.
0: Penguins.
1: And what was it? And half the stadium was built. They couldn't finish the other half. So they had half the grandstand. The other side was no grandstand.
0: Oh. That's unfortunate.
1: I don't know if they finally fixed that problem or not, but back then, the old days.
0: Yeah, I'm pulling for them. But we'll get to a lot from Coach Beamer, some players that have spoken. We'll get that. Some more guys talking today. We're very excited coming up here inside of a half hour.
1: Mm-hmm.
0: Fresh off the induction into the Mascot Hall of Fame.
1: How about that?
0: We're going to talk to Cocky. Now, you say, well, Jake, Cocky doesn't talk. You're not wrong. But, listen, if you have kids in the car, you may want to close their ears, not for bad language. There's somebody inside the suit.
1: Shh. Don't say that.
0: And
1: don't ruin it for the kids.
0: And we're going to.
1: Don't ruin it for the
0: only,
1: kids.
0: It's only here. Like, when you go to Disney World, don't worry. That's really your favorite
1: really
0: character.
1: That's really Mickey Mouse. Yeah. And
0: that's really your favorite
1: that's
0: character.
1: That's right. Absolutely, no man. So, yeah.
0: All good.
1: But, I mean, yeah, if we interviewed, like, Cocky now, like, Cocky.
0: When Cocky comes in,
1: that wouldn't be a great.
0: It's a difficult.
1: Interview.
0: It's in an audible medium like radio.
1: Not good.
0: It's a tough sell.
1: But the original
0: Cocky, John Ruth, is going to be our guest.
1: He'll talk.
0: He does talk, mm-hmm. And he talks well. And John will be with us coming up at the bottom of the hour. We'll get into a few fun stories of what it was like to basically be tasked with creating a brand new mascot. And mm-hmm. And do you have, the answer is going to probably be no, right? I don't want to sit here and talk for John. But honestly, Terry, I mean, when you think about it, it's nearly 50 years ago.
1: Yeah. Uh-huh.
0: And do you, hey, not only are you going to be the new mascot, but we're going to need you to kind of set the tone, and the bar so that this becomes something more than just something.
1: Mm-hmm.
0: And
1: it remind me because we got a email from one of our listener buddies, Edward, who has a story. He was in the stands the first game for Cocky. He had an interesting little take. Remind me, I'll dig up the email so I can read it. But he sent that to us yesterday. I didn't get a chance to get to it, so we'll yap about that too.
0: Well, he's not gonna say bad things about John, is he?
1: No, it's just directly about John and how bad he was.
0: All right, good. I was gonna say I don't know what we're getting
1: into. Torches John, trashes John.
0: I like John, so I want to make
1: sure. He knew John before Cocky, and he does not have good things to say.
0: Well, that's another story for another show. That's not us. We'll get into that for you, too. Going to do a few things around the SEC. Got a poll question run and do that in a second. Braves did beat the Mets last night by a count of 4-0.
1: Yep.
0: Matt Olson hit a 420-some-foot shot. So I got a trivia question for you.
1: Go for
0: it. I set you up earlier during our talk,
1: mm-hmm.
0: but I didn't follow all the way through.
1: No,
0: I did tell you, and I think it's a long shot just because, Matt did go into a slump earlier in the season where he did not hit a home run for 3 weeks.
1: Right.
0: Although now I think he's hit 7 in his last 11
1: games. Oh, he's been on fire.
0: Yeah, he's torching it right now. Last night he hit his 35th home run.
1: Mm-hmm.
0: Braves have 40-something games left.
1: Yep.
0: So hitting 15 more, that's a big ask.
1: Yeah, he's got to really go on an extended heater.
0: Yeah, and they got to keep pitching to him, which I'm all of a sudden getting ready to think that they're going to stop.
1: Can I be honest? I mean, the way he's hitting, and you look at the rest of the lineup, where, I mean, there's been some inconsistencies. They've gotten better, obviously, lately. I'm not pitching to that guy.
0: Right.
1: I'm gonna let the guys hitting behind him beat me until they show me they can beat me.
0: Yeah, yeah.
1: I'm not pitching to him. But not right now.
0: Last night he hit his 35th home run. So if he can get to 50, and he's the only Brave that can this year, he would be just the second Brave to hit 50 or more in a season.
1: Mm-hmm.
0: Now here's the thing. So I'll just give this one away. He is one of them already to have done it. So that's why he would be the second to do it. That makes sense, right?
1: Mm-hmm.
0: Who's the other?
1: Mm.
0: Who's the other? It's only one time.
1: Mm-hmm.
0: Only one time in Braves history has someone else.
1: You're going
0: else,
1: back to Boston Braves, Milwaukee Braves, Atlanta Braves.
0: The Braves.
1: The Braves.
0: The Braves. Not the Atlanta Braves.
1: No, it's the Braves.
0: Yeah.
1: So that's one of those I feel like we're going to go back into, like, really nobody hit home runs like that till the Babe. And I don't know. I'm going to throw crap against the wall. Joe Adcock. I don't know.
0: It's not Joe Adcock.
1: I really don't know, because you and I went over. But look, in the whole low hanging fruit. Hank never did it.
0: Hank never hit.
1: Eddie Matthews never did it.
0: Hank had a bunch of 40 homer seasons. Murph had a couple. And had a couple. Davey Johnson.
1: When I was a youngin', that's when they had the Dusty Baker, Davey Johnson, Hank Aaron, Dwight Evans. When they had four guys hit 40, which I still think is a record.
0: Believe it is.
1: Early 70s, Braves 73?
0: I believe it is.
1: Off the top of my head. So you asking me who hit the... I'm sitting around going...
0: If I gave you... Well, I could give you a couple of hints, but if I did, you would get this guy so super quickly that it would not really be fair.
1: Okay.
0: So I'll just say it instead.
1: Go ahead.
0: All right. Andrew Jones, 2005, 51 home run.
1: You know what? Right in front of my face.
0: Yeah. If I had
1: right
0: said, just
1: face.
0: Went into the hole.
1: And you know what's sad?
0: 10 gold gloves.
1: Here's what's sad, and I think I need to go to the men's clinic, because when he went into the hall right before, and you and I were talking about him being in, I looked at his offensive numbers. Mm-hmm. I swear, what is it, 2 weeks ago?
0: Give or take.
1: And I looked at his offensive numbers a couple weeks ago.
0: Yeah.
1: So you think I would have remembered.
0: Well, you might have been looking more career than single season, and he played a long time. So
1: I can't believe that I... Totally brain cramped on
0: 51 home runs he hit in 2005. That was his career high. Only one other year did he hit more than 40, and that was the following season.
1: Mm-hmm.
0: In 06, he hit 41.
1: Yeah.
0: Now, he had several 30.
1: Yeah,
0: runs.
1: Andrew Jones was, power and defense, man.
0: Yeah.
1: Power and defense.
0: And he could steal. And early in his career, he stole. Then they said, nah,
1: just
0: stop.
1: Yeah, exactly.
0: Just save all your legs.
1: Yeah, let's slow that down a little bit. But 51 by Andrew Jones, totally...
0: Yeah,
1: forgot.
0: So Matt Olson could become the second Brave to do it, but again, he's going to have to go on quite a tear.
1: Yeah,
0: it's doable.
1: Look, you know, and look, Matt Olson,
0: if he keeps up this pace,
1: look, I'll say this: like, Matt Olson's not Freddie Freeman. We know that Freddie Freeman's a Hall of Famer. Matt Olson's a very good player, but in that situation, to end up with Matt Olson doing what he's done since Matt Olson's been here, you couldn't ask for much more, to be honest, because you're not going to get another Freddie Freeman. Freddie was just a different dude, hell of an all-around hitter.
0: Well, he's a hitter.
1: Gold glove type of defender.
0: Freddie is a hitter with power.
1: Yes.
0: He's not a slugger.
1: Perfect description.
0: Yeah, yeah.
1: And Matt Olson's more of a slugger.
0: He's a slugger.
1: What Matt Olson has done in Atlanta, I mean, you know how many teams would take that?
0: All of them.
1: Yeah, pretty much.
0: Yeah.
1: So I think, and to have that pressure of replacing Freddie Freeman and how Matt Olson's handled that, thumbs up, man.
0: I mean, I think the good thing for him, honestly, is that he's from Atlanta. I think that's made his transition
1: some grace.
0: A lot easier.
1: He's a hometown guy.
0: But I got to tell you, you say probably, I mean, you didn't say he wasn't. Hey, Freddie Freeman's already, if Freddie stopped today.
1: He's a Hall of Famer.
0: In 5 years, he's going to
1: Hall of Famer. Yep.
0: But Matt Olson, 323 career home runs, 882 runs batted in. Mm-hmm. He is only...
1: How old is he? 29, 30, 31?
0: He is 32.
1: 32, a little older than I thought.
0: 32. He will stay 32 through the season.
1: For one whole year, he stays 32?
0: Well, I mean, that he doesn't... His birthday's in March, so he...
1: Right before the start of next season.
0: He won't turn 33 during the season.
1: Cool.
0: Is what I'm trying to say, yeah. Thank you. Yes, for one whole year, yes, you stay the same age. Most people do, anyway.
1: Awesome.
0: You know, if you're a leap year baby, then, hey,
1: God, my head hurts thinking about that. Go ahead.
0: Yeah, so he's got 5-6 good years left in him, probably, the way he's playing.
1: Are you looking at ESPN or Baseball Reference?
0: I'm at Baseball Reference.
1: Look at his average home runs per season, 162, real quick. 39? All right, so let's say he hit, we can't go there because he's going to move out of his prime. Let's just say he hit 30 for the next 5 years.
0: Right below 500.
1: Mm-hmm. And he can hold his other career numbers to a point.
0: He's averaging now, again, 39 and 106.
1: He's not going to do that.
0: That 54 year that he had really elevates that 39 number.
1: I think if he could hit 30-ish, right around that 30, maybe between 28 and 30, because he's got power.
0: Yeah.
1: Even in the years he's maybe had off years with his batting average or whatever, he's always had power. What's his lowest home run year in a full season?
0: In a full season,
1: 29? Yeah. So let's just say he's a guy that as he gets older, let's say he's hitting around
0: three times 29.
1: That spot, around 30.
0: Yeah, and then in another full season, actually, in a year in Oakland, he had 36 in 127 games.
1: Man.
0: Yeah. And then in Atlanta, he has hit 34, 54, 29, 29, and sitting on 35 with 42 games.
1: So, again, power numbers-wise, he's going to, unless something happens, he gets hurt and it's over. You know how it goes. But if he can stay healthy, which he has, he's played in a lot of consecutive games.
0: 901 now, so, I think it is.
1: Only 11 years ago to catch Cal, by the way.
0: Yeah, he won't do that. No. But I think he'd love to get 1,000.
1: Yeah, absolutely.
0: And that's sometime next season.
1: So this is a guy that plays and posts. He could be knocking on the door 500 career homers. And again, in an era where we have to reevaluate how we look at batting average and slugging and on base because the pitchers have dominated so much, and he's good defensively.
0: He's a plus defender.
1: Absolutely. There could be an argument, probably not first ballot guy, but as your years go along, like this year, how you saw a perfect storm with a couple of guys.
0: Yeah.
1: I think Olson might put up better career numbers than some of the guys we see this past year. There is a conversation maybe if he stays on this track for 5 more years.
0: He has 2 gold gloves so far.
1: And he's a good defender. He really is. He's a good defender.
0: Yeah, 2 gold gloves.
1: So, I mean, Freddie's different.
0: Gold glove in
1: Freddie's
0: Oakland in 19, gold glove in Atlanta last year.
1: Yeah. I mean, so I could see Olson being a guy, if he continues on with the power and everything else, a guy that you will hear a conversation about.
0: I think maybe
1: not first ballot, but as the years go through, he could gain that momentum, Jay, on the ballot. When all of a sudden you look up and go, wow, he's not far off.
0: Career OPS 862.
1: In this era, that's really good in this era.
0: Solid. Again, you want over 800. He's above 800.
1: In an era where the average is in the 700s.
0: Right.
1: Good number.
0: But anyway, good win last night. Yeah. Braves go for another one tonight against the Mets. That'll be at 720.
1: We had a guy yesterday on the chat who kept saying, Jay keeps whispering. And I was going to put in and go, no, he's not whispering. He's saying Mets, and he can't say Mets because
0: I didn't say that. I said Mets.
1: You were like me when I was younger, talking about marriage.
0: Really?
1: Yeah, I was. Yeah. I was scarred after that one.
0: I get you.
1: I'd be going, yeah, one time I was me. Like Fonzie about being wrong.
0: Let's see, man. Nah, dude, we are roughly 7 months till.
1: I know.
0: To 30.
1: I am impressed with you. Didn't you just go out and drop your bank account on your wife's birthday gift?
0: Something like that. Something like that.
1: Well, your daughters did.
0: I think you mean more of the out of state tuition. Yes.
1: Yes.
0: Yes, I did.
1: Hey. Anybody that's dealing with college just shook their head.
0: Yeah.
1: If you know, you know.
0: Yeah, I think that's what that one was. But anyway, all right, we got some Gamecock stuff to get to. And again, coming up in about 15 minutes or so, really looking forward to it. The OG Cocky, the great John Ruth, will join us as Cocky has gone in to the Mascot Hall of Fame. What was it like to create the character that has become a Hall of Famer? John Ruth will join us coming up in a little bit. Gamecock football on the other side is the postgame show.
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1: It's very important. All of us, we go into every practice with the, like, we're the starter mentality, because that's how you have to play in order to get better each and every day. So really just going there and competing every single day.
2: That's Christian Clark, Gamecock running back transfer from Texas, grew up in the Phoenix area. And the question was, how important is it to have a pretty good depth level back behind the quarterback? So, well, you know, again, I don't know yet, Terry, who's going to emerge here. Welcome back in, by the way. Jay Phillips, Terry Ford with you. John Ruth, the original cocky, coming up shortly. Looking forward to talking with John. If we take offensive line out of the discussion, I'm looking at running back as the place where concern has, you know, there's that level of like, oh God, you know, like nail chewing and, and hand wringing and all of that. I'm not necessarily saying that. I just think that Rocket Sanders reset the bar here a couple of years ago in a way that really made people go, man, that's what happens when you have a real running back.
3: And think about this. Rocket Sanders, and to an extent, Lenore Sellers 2 years ago, made the offensive line look better than it really was, because those cats broke tackles. Remember, we would go over the tackle breaking numbers and the yards after contact numbers for Rocket, and Rocket was insane breaking tackles and picking up yards after contact. And you're right, we went, oh, so that's what that looks like, right. Okay. And, you know, this year, because we always do, we say, you know, if the offensive line's good, then the backs will be better. And that's absolutely true. But it would be nice to have a back who can make something out of nothing, or a back that can break a tackle and go for 30, or, you know, a back that has the peripheral vision to make that cut for big yards. Or remember the run Rocket made against Missouri?
2: Yep.
3: I mean, so yes, running back, if your offensive line stinks, it doesn't matter. But you would like to have a back who can also make some special things happen on their own. And that's what it would be nice to see one of these guys step up and be able to do that.
2: Let's get one more from Christian Clark. Right behind it there, Mr. Ford, number 31. Christian asked about leadership roles in the running back room.
1: I feel like we're developing leadership, most definitely. But that starts with how you play on the field. You can't be a leader, but you're not like living up to your standards or the team standards on the field. So that's really what Coach Drayton emphasizes to us every single day. You've got to go in there and lead with your play first.
2: You know, look, I also wonder how much of a difference, and I think it's going to be a good one based on what we know of him, how much of a difference Stan Drayton's going to make back there. I think it's just as Shane has evaluated his program, especially this particular offseason on that side of the ball, you just realized I got to upgrade just about everywhere. You know, I really do. You kept Mike Furry and Sean Elliott. You like what they bring for a lot of different perspectives, but the offensive line just had to.
3: And the running back situation, running back. This is your third running backs coach in, what, 4 years, roughly?
2: Fine.
3: And you're looking to, you know, obviously up your recruiting abilities. Plus, again, there are things running backs can do to, you know, pick up more yards or help your offense that they can control. Yes, the offensive line plays a huge part in the running game, but also, like we just said, your backs can help out some. And, you know, Shane brought that up last year when they were talking about the running game, if you remember. He goes, look, you know, it's a lot of things. It's the offensive line, but it's also the backs. And, you know, what are you teaching? And Drayton, look, his big thing is recruiting and bringing talent in for the backfield, right? But there's also techniques that a back can be taught, or maybe a back has God-given. Like, I think Rocket was God-given, Jay.
2: A lot of that was, yeah, absolutely. I won't ever, and nor am I going to now, claim to be any kind of running back coach expert, but I know one pretty well.
3: Mm-hmm.
2: And Deuce will call me a lot, because he pays very close attention to this program. And you know, I'm not going to name names through the years or anything like that, because there's been high praise for guys, but there's also been, Jay, he runs with his eyes closed. Mm-hmm. Jay, when he hits the hole, he's not actually hitting it, or yeah. he's hesitating.
3: Well, right. Why did he bounce that? He should have.
2: You know, and so there are
3: right.
2: things, you know, and here's Deuce, who had, you know, two amazing SEC seasons and 10 years in the National Football League. He knows what's up. Now he coaches them and has been for what, 15 years. Yeah, but he sees those things that you're talking about, that there mm-hmm. are, you know, yes, a lot of it, you know, with Barry Sanders, mm-hmm. right, locally, George Rogers,
3: sure,
2: right, you mm-hmm. know, Marcus Lattimore.
3: Mm-hmm.
2: I mean, I love the story of Marcus Lattimore, by the way, when he was talking to his dad, like, you think I could play at Presbyterian one day? And his dad tried to tell him, like, son, you know, just hold on, you're destined for
3: yeah, well, you're going to be okay.
2: You're going to be all right. Mm-hmm. And but, you know, like, that's, you don't realize, you know, at a young age, maybe, mm-hmm.

0: but there is, like Deuce said, there's techniques that can be taught to running backs to improve their game.
1: He notices it. Like he'll see things right away. He just goes, I can just tell. His eyes are closed. Because if they were open, he basically is what he's telling me, if they were open, then he would have made a cut. He would have made a move. He would have done something right there. He would have seen what it was that he did wrong or that he wasn't doing. And he can just tell, or that, you know, and then there's, you know, then there's the techniques of things that I'm not going to get into, right, pad levels and stuff. And, you know, I'm not
0: there, you know, the keys to read off of an offensive line and all these deep dive stuff that we're not going to get too football-y and all of it, but there are things that a running back can do to maximize the play. Mm-hmm. Does that sound right?
1: Yeah. So I appreciate when he'll call me on a Sunday morning.
0: Say, dude.
1: Know, and be like, well, he's Jay. It's real serious. Jay.
0: That's so funny.
1: I was like, I got something coming here. Before we talk to John Ruth, let me go ahead and set up today's poll question. We'll get you some results a little bit later on. This is a broader look once again around the conference. The question, if the college football playoff expands to 24, it would likely mean the end of the SEC championship game. Are you okay with that outcome and direction? Three choices today. Yes, time to move on. B, no, it's a tradition. Or C, quite simply, I'm not sure yet. I was trying to be a smart ass with the third one, and I couldn't come up with anything good. So I just went with the straight up.
0: Nice.
1: You know? Man.
0: You know what? It's fun. You know what? It's true.
1: Shruggy shoulder guy.
0: Yeah, we've all run into this. Like, you're sitting there, and you want to put something in there, and you go,
1: well, if you overthink it, then you've already failed.
0: I got nothing.
1: Yeah.
0: There you go. Usually it's got to be right off the cuff almost.
1: Yeah, yeah. And when those days are there, I'll put it out there. But we'll give you some results in a little bit. All right. Really looking forward to this. Yeah, again, Cocky, last week, inducted into the Mascot Hall of Fame. But as we said yesterday, every Hall of Famer has a rookie season. And we are going to talk to the original Cocky, John Ruth, on the other side about what it was like to create what has become one of the most beloved mascots in the country. John Ruth on the other side. 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
1: All right, 3:32 on this Wednesday afternoon. Welcome back in. It's the Post Game Show alongside Terry Ford. I'm Jay Phillips. Thank you so much for being with us. Super excited about our next guest. Without trying to age him too much, yours truly was a young 9, 10-year-old.
2: Oh, that doesn't age him at all, Jay. No,
1: he's not that much older than I am. Let's just put it that way. But I
2: was a little boy when I saw you, and that doesn't age you at all.
1: I know. No. But now I remember Big Spur, and then all of a sudden I remember that there was this other thing the next year called Cocky. And inside of that, again, spoiler alert, John Ruth was the OG, and he joins us now. He is currently the executive director of the University of Miami's Hall of Fame and has become a beloved figure down that way, too. Great to have you, sir. Congrats to you and to all who came after you on Cocky being inducted into the Mascot Hall of Fame.
3: Well, thank you, Jay. I'm happy to be with you guys and, yeah, excited about Cocky. I've been working on that for several years since the Hall of Fame opened, and I was actually a member of the executive board. However, I didn't have a vote this year because of my connection to Cocky. So, it was the Carolina fans. I would tell you this, maybe I shouldn't give industry secrets, but the Carolina fans had Cocky voting number one of the 11 mascots. So the Carolina fans really did a great job in getting him in.
1: I watched part of your speech that you gave when the Cocky statue was built about a decade ago, and I know how much Columbia and Carolina mean to you and your entire family, but I do have to ask, take us back to you being a student and a decision being made to, in a way, basically replace Big Spur with Cocky. What was that like in terms of just everything that you and I'm sure others were going through at that time?
3: Well, yeah, Big Spur was the brainchild of Chuck Eaton, who performed, 3 years, 77, 78, 79. And he was graduating. And, of course, the Big Spur costume was made out of paper mache and was, kind of starting to fall apart. And so the athletic department decided, the Philly Fanatic and the Pirate Parrot and a bunch of these other mascots were starting to become popular, the San Diego Chicken, of course, as well. And so I think they decided that it was time to get a little more kid-friendly character, because also Big Spur had a big tail that had these metal bars in them, literally knock a cheerleader out occasionally. So,
1: well, the suit was kind of stiff, right? I mean, Big Spur didn't have a lot of, range of motion.
3: Yeah, not very much at all, and the head kind of, you looked out of the and kids, parents put your hands over your kids' ears. You looked out of the neck, basically, of Big Spur, so it was a much taller character. It was just harder to work in.
1: Yeah.
3: So with Cocky, we were all excited about it. And actually, a fraternity brother of mine, Ted Camp, convinced me to go out for it. I guess I was a little off, one of those guys that we'd have a Cowboys and Indians mixer with a sorority, which you can't do nowadays, but Cowboys Indians mixer, and I'd come as the Cleveland baseball player, and people would look a little weird at me. So Ted and I actually tried out together, and unfortunately he wasn't selected. But myself and another guy named Bob Lane were selected as the co mascots. But the costume, which was originally supposed to come in during the summer, didn't get in, or wasn't going to come in until October. So we actually flipped a coin. And I actually performed the first half of the first game, and then Bob would do the second half, and then the next game he'd do the first half, and I'd do the second half. So when it really came down to the game that Cocky was to be introduced, I had the first half.
1: Yeah.
3: And the athletic department didn't want Big Spur to be out there, so Bob actually did the very first performance of Cocky.
1: Uh-huh.
3: But the fans hated it so much because it was such a different character from Big Spur. Big Spur was this tough barnyard chicken, rooster, and Cocky was this cute little, character. And with the Georgia game the following week, the athletic department made the decision to shelve Cocky temporarily try to figure out what to do with it. And so we went back to using Big Spur. It was a big Georgia game with Herschel Walker and George Rogers. And so one of the athletic directors, assistant athletic directors, came up with the idea of making putting eyelashes and lipstick on the beak, and we called it Super Chick. And it was the first ever women's basketball only mascot. So I actually started performing as Super Chick at the women's games, and Bob would do Big Spur at the men's games. And we created a because of the road games, you know, only one person could be in the costume because we had no place to change. And so we created a character for the rest of the football season called Flag Man, and that was me. Bob did Big Spur, and then like I say, with women's basketball came along, and then in January I approached Coach Raines and I said, "How about if when baseball season starts, is it okay if I bring Cocky back?" So we started with the spring of '81 doing baseball, and of course then fortunately South Carolina won the regional. And Jerry Miles, who's with the director of the NCAA championships, invited or went to Coach Raines and said, "Hey, you know, why don't you bring that character out to Omaha?" So that was how I got to Omaha for the 81 series. And with the exposure on ESPN and, we decided, okay, it's time that Cocky takes over for Big Spur.
1: Yeah. Well, that's a hell of a story, man. And Omaha, like right away, like, well, okay, we've hit it.
2: I got a question. All right. The first time you slapped on mascot gear, again, you said you were young, kind of goofy. Did you have any nerves? You're like, man, I can't wait to go out and do this. This is going to be a blast. What was going through your head the first time you kicked it as a mascot?
3: Well, the very, very first time was when I was at Hand Junior High School, and one of the cheerleaders asked me to be the mascot for our rival game, and Jay, you're going to love this. Turns out that the costume, the Hand Hornet, was made by my brother Billy, and the same cheerleader had asked him the year before to do it. Billy actually was a mascot before I was, so and he made the costume, so... But yeah, that was kind of how it started back in junior high school. But at Carolina, it was just exciting. You know, I've always joked about how I wanted to be on the field kicking the winning field goal or scoring a touchdown, and I just never thought it'd be in Fern tights.
1: Talking to John Ruth, who brought Cocky to life back in the early 1980s. Again, Cocky going into the Mascot Hall of Fame last week. So as you continue to develop the character and make it different, what is that like? I mean, do you, is it almost like writing a story every week of things and antics that Cocky's going to do? How much of it was scripted? How much of it was you improvising?
3: A lot was improv. I remember one time in the spring of '81, South Carolina hosted the AIAW, which was the women's forerunner to the NCAA, the AIAW Swimming and Diving Championships. And I remember just going out there and I'm thinking, okay, it's a swimming pool. What can I do? So I brought a fishing pole and got up on the diving board and acted like I was catching fish out of the swimming pool. So, just kind of coming up with crazy things off the top of your head. One of the great skits I did at football was the late, great Sarge Fry had this old, old tractor. And so for the Clemson game, I put signs on the side of it that said Clemson Driver's Ed. And the Tiger Burn had been the Thursday night, and back then they made a tiger that had a long tail behind it. And so I got them to save me about 20 feet of the tail, and so I tied that onto the back of the tractor. And, of course, we had AstroTurf at that time, so I was able to drive the tractor out onto the field. Literally prior to the game, the Carolina band is set up. They're out on the field. I do a sweep through the end zone in front of the student section, and as I turn back around, one of the cheerleaders, somebody in the stands, had a huge stuffed tiger, and he threw it out in front of me to run over. Well, I hit it with, the tractor had three wheels, one in the front and two in the back. So I hit it with the left tire, and literally the tractor bumped up about 3 feet into the air, scattering the Carolina band members that were standing on the end zone. And fortunately, it did not tip over, or we probably would have delayed the game getting that thing off of there. But, so it was just doing silly things like that, and getting the support of the athletic department. I mean, as you may have remembered, Sarge Fry, mm-hmm. he was a cantankerous gentleman, but a wonderful guy. And he let me use his tractor to do a skit because he knew it would help the build the character. But then, you know, with baseball, I'd do skits. Particularly, there was one skit I did on a Sunday afternoon. They used to make the announcement about, no smoking and no drinking and, several other things during the games at the Roost and Sarge Frye Field. Mm-hmm. And so prior to a game, I went out there with, a fake cigar and a cooler with some, fake beers. And the sled agents literally came out, grabbed Cocky, putting me in handcuffs, and as we're driving off the field, the crowd's booing, and Cocky breaks free and comes running back and, to the cheers of the crowd. Sometimes it was just silly little skits that some of the other people around would help perform.
1: Yeah. How much did, you did it for what, your last 2 years at Carolina?
3: Yeah, last 2 years. I actually went my fifth year because obviously the football team was going to Hawaii, so why not spread it out over?
2: Right. Heck yeah.
3: Yeah, but another thing I'm proud of is I was the first person to wear the feet at graduation.
1: Okay.
2: Nice.
1: Which has become an amazing tradition, which I love. Yeah, absolutely.
3: And it's also, I brought it down to Miami, so the Miami mascots do it as well.
1: Nice. Well, I tell you what, sit tight. I got to hit a break, but if you don't mind, when we come back, we'll have a few minutes because I want to not only talk about what you've done with Cocky, but people need to know what you did beyond that because it's pretty bleeping mm-hmm. cool. So I want people to know that part of it too, that Cocky was a springboard to some pretty big time success. John Ruth is with us, was the original Cocky at the University of South Carolina all those years ago. And again, Cocky now in the Mascot Hall of Fame. Can you sit tight for a minute? You good?
3: Be happy to.
1: All right. Great. John Ruth on the other side, continuing with us as we talk about Cocky and what John became after he left USC. You're listening to the Postgame Show.
0: Wow. What a play. The Game Network, Columbia, Charleston, Florence, and Myrtle Beach.
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5: 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The Minnesota Vikings yesterday announced Kyler Murray will be the starting quarterback at the start of the season. Murray beating out J.J. McCarthy for the starting job. Kevin O'Connell has his quarterback. Now for the Vikings, can they win a tough NFC North? I'm Chris Black.
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1: All right, welcome back in. Final few minutes of our first hour. Coming up next hour, big business in the world of sports happening. We'll get into that for you. More sound from Coach Beamer and Gamecock players as camp is well underway. Appreciate John Ruth's time hanging out with us here for a few more minutes. The original Cocky back in the day. Cocky into the Mascot Hall of Fame last week, and John did some lobbying on Cocky's behalf to make that happen. But as we mentioned at the top of the interview, John, and thanks again for hanging out with us here for a few more minutes. You're in Miami. You work at the University of Miami in the athletics department, but you've basically been down in South Florida since you left Carolina. And when people start to put two and two and maybe two more together, they're going to go, "Whoa, it's that guy." But when you left Carolina, you kind of graduated from Cocky, and then what?
3: Well, it was partly due to Cocky, or a lot to do with Cocky. The University of Miami played us in April of 82 and saw how I worked the home crowd, and then of course saw Cocky at the College World Series, so they actually hired me to come down and perform as the Miami Maniac, a character they created after seeing Cocky. They said, "Hey, wait a minute, South Carolina can have a mascot. Why can't we?" So created a baseball-only mascot, and I came down here, worked a couple of years, and also became Sebastian the Ibis, the football mascot. And so I was at Miami for 11 seasons. Coach Frazier helped me to do summer jobs. I would travel around the country doing minor league games, and got to do seven Japan Bowl trips to Tokyo, and did tournaments in Europe, in Paris, Amsterdam, all over Holland. And then after 11 years at the University of Miami, I became the first Billy the Marlin for the Florida Marlins, now the Miami Marlins.
1: Right.
3: So I had about a 25-year career as a mascot, and then I got involved here with the Hall of Fame. And I've been the director since 2009, so really I haven't had a real job because I've loved everything that I've been able to do.
2: All right, so when you would tell people, so I said, "What do you do for a living?" "I'm a professional mascot." What kind of reactions did you get from people over the years when you actually were a professional mascot?
3: Depending on which school they went to. The Florida State and Florida fans didn't like it when I said I was Sebastian the Ibis, and of course the Clemson fans didn't like it when I said I was Cocky. But yeah, no, a lot of people just think, you know, I mean, nowadays it's a lot different because you see the mascots in every sport, and every college has a mascot program. But I was the only one who did it here at Miami for 10 seasons, so it was kind of different being a professional in college. But people kind of look at you a little strange. You can actually get paid. You can make a living doing that.
1: I'm going to use the term graduate into Major League Baseball, John. That's just a whole together, different animal. Even at a big time football program like Miami had, or of course their baseball program too. So did they come to you? Was there a tryout? Were there others? Or were like, "Dude, you're the man"?
3: Well, it was kind of Coach Frazier knew Wayne Huizenga, the owner. And, you know, like I mentioned about how I wanted to kick a winning field goal at Williams-Brice Stadium, and I wanted to be a Major League Baseball player. Thought it would be as a third baseman, but if I could do it wearing fish scales, why not? So, I was fortunate enough to be the only one really interviewed, and the process started. The character was created by a gentleman who was worked at Disney. He was one of only three people allowed to sign Mickey Mouse's name. So he was very high up on the totem pole there at Disney. And, you know, so it was just the chance to become a major leaguer. And even though it wasn't being on the field, I was in the major leagues for 10 years.
1: I mean, Billy the Marlin became one of the greats, man. And to do it as an expansion guy, too. So, I mean, you know, literally another OG moment for John Ruth. So, it's great to catch up with you. I've known your brother a long, long time and know what you and the whole family, you know, what Carolina means to y'all. But big congratulations for getting this thing rolling all those years ago and for making it happen now. We appreciate you. And again, man, everybody loves Cocky. So you got it going, my man.
3: Well, thank you. I appreciate it. It's nice to talk to you. Nice to be on the radio in Columbia after 40 years. And as my brick outside of Williams-Brice Stadium says, forever to thee.
1: There you go. John, thank you so much, man. Really appreciate it.
2: Thanks.
3: All right, guys. Take care.
1: You bet. That's John Ruth.
2: Very cool.
1: And seriously.
2: That's a life.
1: Yeah.
2: I mean, honestly, that's a life. You got to be a professional mascot for 25 years, be the first, you know, Billy the Marlin, the first this, the first that.
1: You asked a great question. What do you do for a living? I'm a mascot. Well, what does that mean? But then you realize, wait, you're Billy the Marlin?
2: Right. Exactly.
1: To be the original Cocky, you tell people around here, but he only did that for a couple of years because he left school. Like, I got to go get a job.
2: How about getting job offers to be a mascot?
1: You want me to do this? Like, okay. And I mean, I can't imagine that when he got hired by the U back in 83, I'll be there for a decade as two beloved mascots.
2: Right.
1: And travel the globe. And then, well, we got a Major League Baseball team down here.
2: You want to jump in here?
1: You want to do that? And they didn't even just like, well, you're the guy. You want it? I mean,
2: that's a life. Like I said, that's a great life, man. That's
1: pretty cool.
2: Good for him.
1: Really appreciate John's time. And again, congrats to John and all of the Cockies through the years for getting into the Hall of Fame. Hour two coming up.
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0: coming at you. We're in downtown Columbia's Herndon Chevy Studios, wherever you might be. Thanks for being with us. And big thanks once again to John Ruth for joining us, the original Cocky back in 80, 81, up through 83, I guess, 82, yeah. 83.
1: You know what's funny? And you and I are talking this off the air. And we remember, you remember some of the stuff as we were, you know, when we were younger. And it's changed, obviously, for reasons we get it. Liability, insurance, near death. But those mascots were nuts. They would do some crazy stuff back in the day, man.
0: Well, I asked John because I couldn't remember. And, again, if you're of a certain age and you do, and back then, you know, I mean, look, as a little kid, I'll be honest, I was certainly at every football game. I was at the majority of basketball games. And I probably went to a third of Carolina's home baseball games back then. Mm-hmm. I went with my really the biggest influence early in my life. My grandma was a huge sports fan.
1: Okay.
0: My granddad did not like sitting in the bleachers anymore. He had a couple of really bad knees and he did. So when I was growing up, and my mom would go from time to time, but my grandmother was a diehard.
1: She was
0: into it.
1: That's great.
0: So we went all the time, and and her brothers, my uncles, you know, we'd all sit together, and basically the two seats that my grandmother had were one for her and one for me at football, basketball, and baseball. I remember one day in the basketball arena, I'm not going to remember what game or, you know, day of the week or anything like that, but it wasn't John. So it must have been the next Cocky.
1: Mm-hmm.
0: So they're looking 83 season ish. Swung from the rafters, and I don't remember if he got hurt that one or not, but like, you know, the catwalk up and swung down, like trying to dunk a ball or something.
1: See, that's crazy.
0: Like, I thought it was great. You know, I think people thought it was great, but I think that I'm assuming people, first off, like cheerleader coach and then athletic director, and maybe more importantly, you know, lawyer and insurance
1: team,
0: policy
1: folks. HR folks, insurance
0: We're not going to swing from the catwalk
1: can't
0: anymore.
1: Do that anymore.
0: You know, we could do silly stuff and run into things and have antics, but actually threaten life.
1: We're not probably becoming acrobats.
0: Yeah,
1: right.
0: We're not at Ringling Brothers. Right. So, so some of those things did have to stop. But, you know, when initially there's like, well, hell, let's just try it.
1: Why not?
0: I'll do
1: right?
0: it. Sure. And that's the mindset, right?
1: Like, as a mascot, the ones that were like, you have to have a little something going on in your noggin to be a mascot anyway. Yeah. I'm not saying that in a bad way. I'm just saying you've got a certain chemical. You've already got a what-the-hell attitude to begin with, right? So let's go from the rafters and dunk a ball. What the hell?
0: Yeah, I'll do it, man. Yeah.
1: Let's do it.
0: Who do you think gets shot out of a cannon, right? Or whatever it might be, you know?
1: Like, I love and we see it now. I mean, one of the few things you see now is I love the gorilla and the mini tramp at Suns games doing flips and dunking.
0: Yeah.
1: I think that's impressive, man.
0: Yeah.
1: They hadn't killed himself yet.
0: Right.
1: But it just, you know, you got to have a certain go for it mentality, and to heck with everything else. Let's just, all right, I'll try it.
0: Well,
1: see what happens.
0: And the thing about John, you know, and he mentioned some of those mascots, you know, when you think about it, I mean, he was at the beginning of that era of sorts, you know, other than, I'm not picking on this guy because I remember going to see it too, but Max Patkin.
1: No, I remember him.
0: Max is in Bull Durham, you know,
1: put your head on the bat and spin around.
0: Yeah, you know, it was just kind of silly, but he was, you know,
1: just kind of a goofy dude.
0: But then it was the chicken that got it rolling.
1: Ted Gianola started it in San Diego.
0: Like just taking it up a notch, and the Philly fanatic. And he mentioned the pirate parent.
1: The one that ended up dealing coke in Pittsburgh.
0: I don't know.
1: But anyway, it's another story.
0: That's another show. John, again, Cocky, you know, okay, sure, you're watching the College World Series and people are seeing that going, oh, okay, that's, but, you know, but even, let's face it, early 80s College World Series viewership.
1: Right.
0: Yeah, you know, a few hundred thousand people are watching this thing, right? But then you get to Miami and you're Sebastian the Ibis as Jimmy Johnson gets that thing rolling and Dennis Erickson takes it, you know, and keeps it rolling, right? Mm-hmm. I mean, they won how many, like, what, he was part of, he was the mascot for at least three national titles.
1: I was going to say three or four.
0: Uh-huh. And not to mention just loads of success. And so all of a sudden, what, you're that guy?
1: Mm-hmm.
0: And so then the big league club comes, and with all due respect to the U's football program, here comes Major League Baseball.
1: Yeah, you're going to Major League Baseball.
0: 81 games a year?
1: 81 home games.
0: You know?
1: Absolutely.
0: And then you travel and you do stuff, and you're, I mean, all the, like,
1: that's again, next level.
0: At that point in time. Yeah. And like you said, everybody's got one now, and they're fun, you know? I mean, sure. Everybody's got one, but some are better than others. Mm-hmm.
1: Oh, yeah. I mean, it's
0: But he, you know, John Ruth is really one of the early pioneers, not just here at Carolina, but in the country.
1: Right. And see, the thing, too, and that whole, not to say it isn't, it's, I mean, look, it's great now. It's fun. But that golden era before, you know, it was sort of like the Wild Wild West of mascots. Right. And you did all sorts of kooky stuff. Right. And you know, you could have some fun with it. And, they, you know, it was just different. But it was funny when it first started popping. I'll never forget the San Diego Chicken. I think, and again, you know, my memory, I've drank away a lot of brain cells. I believe that started from KGO Radio.
0: It's a radio. Yeah, it was a radio bit. Yeah. Yeah.
1: And he was there as part of the radio bit. And it just grew because he was such a kook. And he would, I mean, you think of it now and you go, whatever. But nobody was taking a you know, fake mascot lips and putting them on people's heads in the stands.
0: And if I remember, and I'd have to go back, so I could be fuzzy as well, because I remember looking at this back in the day, whenever that was, that like something happened with the radio station and they had gone to a Padres game and done some things in town. But then like the radio guy was like, eh.
1: Mm-hmm.
0: And some people were like, hey, that chicken guy was funny. And, you know, long story short, like Mr. Kroc, Ray Kroc, went to Ted and was like, well, son, I'd like you to kind of keep doing this here at our Padre games.
1: We like that.
0: You know, and it's like, wait, you own McDonald's and the Padres. You want me to work for you? Oh, what the hell, man? I'll do it.
1: Right. Can you put this Ronald McDonald suit on for
0: He did for a little bit. Then he did some commercials. Okay, well, I think he did some commercials that Mr. Kroc knew about. Like either I might have a timeline wrong, but he did some commercials with Ronald McDonald, and it like it grew. And Mr. Kroc was like, you know, and again, if Ray Kroc comes to you, you know, I'm trying to think of a comparison these days. I don't know. It'd be like if Jeff Bezos comes to you and goes, I need you to do, you know, I mean, you know, this is the man that turned McDonald's into McDonald's. And oh, by the way, as a lark, I own the San Diego Padres.
1: Yeah, it's you know, it's such a kooky story with the chicken and Giannullis. And like you said, back in the day, it was such a, nobody was doing this stuff.
0: No.
1: And then you get this like goober dude throwing on this chicken outfit and running around the stands like a wild man getting on like motorcycles and scooters.
0: And he was doing it like, you know, a couple times a week or something. And then it's all of a sudden like, wait, you're going to pay me to do this? And then the next thing you know, it's like, hey, the Dodgers called.
1: Mm-hmm.
0: They want you to come up. Or or hey, the Spokane whoever's called.
1: Hey, this guy named Jay Phillips wants you to help him propose to his wife.
0: Well, by then, I did. For those who haven't heard it, I don't mind telling it again. I got to know a lot of people on Bill Shanahan's crew that worked at the Bombers. And I knew a lot of the staff members, like a lot, our colleague Kale Wilson, his mom Char was working over there, and her roommate. And I mean, I got to know a lot of the guys, Tim Swain. And I went to them in 1995. I knew by then that I was going to ask Sonny to marry me sometime that year. I mean, we knew, right? And she knew it was coming too at some point. But I saw that there was a date right around her birthday where the chicken was coming. And I was like, y'all, what are you almost thinking? Like, there's no chance no chance in hell, Jay. But you know what? The only dumb question is a question not asked, right?
1: Mm-hmm.
0: They were all about it. I was like, I'll call. Like, I don't want y'all to call for me.
1: Right.
0: I'll call. I'm the one asking. So they got me the number. Again, he had one lady that worked for him.
1: Mm-hmm.
0: That's it. He didn't have an operation. It was one lady in San Diego.
1: Right.
0: She answered the phone. She booked him, and he traveled.
1: Mm-hmm.
0: And I'll never forget it, Terry, as long as I live. And I'm nervous as hell. Here I am. I'm 24 years old.
1: Sure.
0: You know, I'm already like scared. Like she is going to say yes one day, right? And all these things, you know.
1: Right.
0: And I forget. This is a few months out because this was going to happen in August. This was probably May, April, May. I don't know. And she didn't even pause as I gave my spiel and finished. She says, "Oh my God, Ted would love that." I can't tell you. I don't want to say that it was elation, but like relief of like, this is going to happen.
1: She better say yes.
0: You know, yeah, right. But she did. She said, oh, my God, Ted would love that.
1: Funny.
0: And so, anyway, we...
1: And it makes sense. He was such a goofy dude.
0: He got it worked out. Yeah. And I was just telling you, it was a Saturday over at the ballpark down at Old Cap City on Assembly Street. And I was working down the street here. I'm pointing in the other direction at WIS. On a Saturday, on my lunch break, I went down to the ballpark, met Ted, had the ring. We mapped it out. He safeguarded everything. And I think it was in the sixth or seventh inning. It wasn't seventh inning stretch, but I think it was right in that area of the game. Here he comes to our seats and presents her with an egg as a present. Happy birthday. And inside, there's the ring.
1: So funny.
0: And so, yeah. But anyway, I didn't mean to blend all this kind of stories into one. But just to show you, he was great. Mm-hmm. And he made it part of his act.
1: Yes.
0: He took time to take everything that he does and make that a part of his act. And that was another thing that I think they love to do when they come to local places. Like, well, if I'm here, I'm going to do, you know, it's not just the same shtick every night. And the people around us were just, like, amazed. It was great, man. It was great.
1: Those guys, and again, the Philly Fanatic is great. The Philly Fanatic's hilarious. They've got the Flyers have, I forget the Flyer.
0: The orange guy. Yeah, but he's
1: Gritty,
0: become.
1: Gritty.
0: Yeah.
1: Gritty's
0: become
1: a thing.
0: He's become a thing.
1: The
0: Braves guy, Blooper.
1: Was a thing. Yeah, the Braves.
0: Yeah, my daughter that goes to Georgia has a picture with Blooper when he, because every so often he'll go over to Athens and do stuff. And so she's got a great picture.
1: That's
0: with
1: so
0: him.
1: Funny. I remember even like when my youngest was little and took him to an Oriole game. His first Oriole game, he just cared about the Oriole bird.
0: Yeah.
1: He just cared about the mascot. Forget the game. He couldn't tell you anything about the game. He was like mesmerized by the bird.
0: I forget what y'all's bird's name is. I know, like Fred Bird is the Cardinal mascot, right?
1: Yes.
0: Fred Bird.
1: I forget the Oriole one. Again, the mascots.
0: And then when I met Mr. Met, I kicked him.
1: Yeah, in the lower Mets. Uh-huh. So how
0: I'm just kidding. I've never met Mr.
1: Met. That's why they never had little Mets. Mr. and Mrs.
0: I've never met Mr.
1: Met. It was. And look.
0: And I wouldn't kick him.
1: No. Nah, yeah, you would. No, you would. You stop.
0: I wouldn't kick him.
1: All. You would so kick him. I think back. And now, look, they're all fine now. Just everything has been so, like, legalized, right?
0: Yeah.
1: And everything's been so, we need safety with you people. We don't want liabilities or doing something to somebody in the stands or... Because back then, truly was, there was no rules. These guys just ran around and did
0: just
1: stuff.
0: Do stuff. Yeah.
1: And it was all goofy stuff.
0: And some people didn't like being messed with. And
1: I will say this one real quick about the Oriole bird. We had a host on a station I was at in Baltimore who was quite critical of the Orioles. And he was at a game. And the Oriole bird used to bring out the Super Soaker.
0: Okay.
1: Oriole bird crushed
0: knew
1: him.
0: Where he was.
1: Crushed him. We were dying. He did not take the humor in it. We did, but we were dying laughing.
0: You see, but you have to.
1: Well, he was that guy.
0: That's too bad.
1: But it was, the entire Super Soaker on one guy.
0: Nice.
1: It was funny.
0: That's good.
1: It was actually funny.
0: That's good. But
1: the whole
0: again,
1: crowd laughed. It was good.
0: Thanks to John Ruth for hanging out there for
1: great.
0: A couple of segments.
1: Mm-hmm.
0: And it's neat. We'll bring him back at some point with other cocky stories of just, you know, again, that tractor story.
1: Mm-hmm.
0: That's
1: so good, isn't
0: that's,
1: it?
0: And that's because he's right about Sarge Fry. Like Sarge cared deeply about his facilities, but he also cared deeply about Carolina. I have a Sarge Fry story. We lived around the corner. This is real fast. Those of you who might remember, there was a practice tee behind right field at Old Sarge Fry, and my roommate and I went over there one night at dusk ish to just hit a few balls into the practice field, not into the baseball field, but you know, just hit it from the practice tee out into the practice field on the other side of the outfield. And here comes this golf cart. And it was Sarge. And we were like, oh, God, we're in trouble. And he's like, what are y'all doing out here? You know, and he, you know, and I'm cleaning it up a little bit. And he's like, y'all go to Carolina? Yes, sir. And he goes, all right, you can stay, but y'all be careful, all right? And then he golf cart back out. But he,
1: that's funny.
0: Had we not gone to Carolina,
1: different ball,
0: I don't
1: cops,
0: know what happened.
1: Cuffs,
0: you know,
1: tasing.
0: But we live right around the corner on South.
1: I want to get it in before I forget. Edward hit us a text, email yesterday, and he was talking about kind of what you guys were discussing. The funny thing is, looking back, much of the crowd that first night booed because Big Spur, despite being rather stiff and devoid of much emotion, was quite popular at the time.
0: It was, yeah.
1: Which is interesting.
0: I do remember that. I remember that. You know, I do. Again, I was a tyke, but I remember that it was weird. Like, why are they changing Big Spur? But now I can't really think about anything other than cocky.
1: Right.
0: All right, speaking of the games and things like that, we'll get back into it. You know, the mascots have people to go represent. We'll talk more Carolina football for you when the postgame show comes back.
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1: Welcome back in. 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Remind you, the game's Summer Golf Classic. 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
2: Is that like Jim Nance again?
1: Hello, friends. No, I can't do it like Jim Nance. I don't want to do it. I don't do a good
2: Summer Golf Classic. Yeah.
1: Our friends at the Lexington County Gamecock Club will be part of this all. And again, as Terry said, the whole club is making onion sausage, but it is delicious. I don't care who makes it. I don't care if it's one person or 100 people, or 1,000 people. I don't care.
2: It's so good. I thought that first year they did it and how you just like stuffed a lot of them in your pants and left. Well, that was kind of cool by you.
1: Well, somebody had to eat the rest of it because everybody else is out playing golf, man.
2: You don't want to leave it sitting there. It's rude, right?
1: It's good.
2: Somebody worked hard making that onion sausage.
1: Had to get a new pair of pants.
2: It warms up good. Yeah, it was kind of stained. Yeah, those pants did not look good.
1: Sausage.
2: There were stains in places.
1: All right, we're moving on. Saki's Wine and Spirits will have a libations bar. We'll have the golf gun with proceeds going to Camp Discovery. Somebody is going to win season tickets.
2: Gamecock football season tickets.
1: Somebody that plays golf that day. And, yeah, you're going to win season football tickets. Somebody. I don't know. One of you. I don't know who.
2: Yep. You got to be there.
1: And there's other prizes.
2: Mm-hmm. Oh, yeah. No, there's a...
1: Well, I think the rest of them are just Bill Gunner autographs.
2: Autographs, a day of mowing Jay's lawn.
1: Sure. No, I'll do that. I don't mind mowing them. I'll mow the lawn.
2: A day of watching Jay mow his lawn.
1: Yeah.
2: We'll change it.
1: Yeah, that's more fun.
2: A day of sitting there watching
1: Jay. But I'm not going to come mow your lawn.
2: You wouldn't do that for a listener?
1: No. It's not that I'm mean. I'm not doing that.
2: Well, you love it so much. How about, you know, I got all this hit.
1: I live on an acre, man. I got enough to do.
2: This just hit me. Free landscaping from Jay Phillips.
1: No. Again, I live on an acre. I have enough.
2: You got a thing there, man.
1: I have enough.
2: I remember when I stay busy. I saw
1: Trust
2: that.
1: I stay busy.
2: Yeah, I can see why.
1: Yeah. Uh-huh. Why I chose to live on an acre is beyond me, but back in the day, it sounded fun.
2: You know what? For X amount of years in Baltimore, we had a house with not a yard like yours, but a pretty good size yard. Take about, hour 15 to do the whole thing with a gas powered mower.
1: Yeah.
2: And it was always, it's like, man, it's really cool to have a big yard like this for this, and this until you got to mow the thing.
1: Yeah. It's kind of like having a boat.
2: Right.
1: It's great when you're out on the water and it's a great day. It's awesome. The thing is, you got to get the boat in the water.
2: Uh-huh.
1: You got to get the boat back out of the water.
2: Pay docking fee, this, that. Make sure it's gassed up. Oh, yeah.
1: So there's all of a sudden you're like, oh, man. But again,
2: all of a sudden, the old saying is, what's better than owning a boat?
1: Oh,
2: having a friend that owns a boat.
1: Yeah, so friend that owns a boat. Yeah. Anyway, call Charwood at 803-755-2000. And that's $440 for a foursome, $110 for a single. You'll get two meals included in that. And again, chances to win great prizes, including Carolina football tickets. Speaking of Carolina football, if we could, sir, on today's list, please. This was an interesting one yesterday. And while we've talked a lot about the big names and the starters, you always, let's face it, who's the most popular guy on the team, right? The backup quarterback.
2: Mm-hmm.
1: Cut number 15 on today's list. Shane Beamer was asked about Cutter Woods and how he's progressing in this new offense.
3: Yeah, I love where Cutter is. Last season, I mean, he came in at the end of the Oklahoma game, and one of the very first throws, or might have been the first throw, is he rips a ball across the field into cover two and hits the what we call the hole shot in between the corner and safety. And you're like, gee, many Christmas, as a true freshman, he made that play. And kind of like what I just said about Nick, Cutter's the same way. You talk about a guy that gets mental reps in practice and utilizes every opportunity to get better. That's what Cutter does. So Cutter's a really, really good football player. Not just me, but our entire team, Phil, has a ton of confidence in Cutter. And what a player and person, he is. And he continues to do some nice things in practice, not just today.
1: I'm not going to sit here and dwell on the backup quarterback too much other than to believe that he's got the inside track on being the quarterback of the future. Mm-hmm. And let's be honest with ourselves, too. You'd prefer to see as little of Cutter as possible.
2: We hope we see him stand on the sidelines doing signals.
1: Yeah, unless, you know, you've got the game in a certain situation. Mm-hmm. And but nevertheless, I think it's important to just feel, you know, what it feels like, rather, to progress in this new offense, but right. There's people that are really high on that kid.
2: Well, I tell you what, again, you can't

0: in the spring game year before. That's one thing I took from it. Yeah, the nice, the long throw was nice. Mm-hmm. But I was just watching him operate for an 18-year-old, and you could see there was a calmness and a poise in the pocket for a guy that age playing in what is not really your first game for real, but your first time you're going out there in front of people as a Gamecock.
1: Yeah.
0: So it was that's what I took from it. Now, is he going to be the quarterback next year? I don't know. But I did notice the poise and calmness that he played with, which was impressive.
1: Yeah. Well, again, inside track, I mean, you would think, right? That's, we're not going to get ahead of ourselves with that. But it's just, since he was asked, I thought that was a good answer. And I think people still, like I say, you always want to know what that guy's up to.
0: Mm-hmm.
1: Right?
0: You know what's funny, too? Because it's we don't want to get into that, again, let's get through this year. But as you project yourself out, and I'm sure the coaching staff does it. I mean, in a perfect world, Lenore Sellers goes, balls out, has a great year. The Gamecocks have an excellent year. Lenoris moves on to the first round of the NFL draft, and now you have that situation of, okay, who replaces Lenoris in 2027?
1: Right.
0: And like you said, Cutter Woods doing all the things behind the scenes you want him to do, showing you stuff in practice that you want to see, progressing in the way you want to see him progress away from the spotlight. That guy does have the inside track. Right. Obviously, it's a competition. You have the kid Duckworth. If he sticks around, we'll be in the competition. People love his physical skills. Who knows, you might, just to make yourself feel better, go get some competition through the portal, whatever. But yes, Cutter Woods, it feels like he will, as we sit here right now in July, what, 2026?
1: August 12th.
0: Or August, whatever the hell it is.
1: Yeah, sure.
0: You look at him like, okay, he might be possibly the guy after Lenore Sellers. Maybe.
1: Yep. We'll have more from coach and players as part of the Gamecock Notebook, including, again, one that maybe isn't the sexiest topic to discuss, but I do think it's going to matter. Shane with a pretty good answer on the kicking game and what those guys are doing. And again, yesterday we learned about the, not from Carolina, but that the fair catch kick is going to be allowed in college football now.
0: Yeah, that's a...
1: Somebody's going to use it, man.
0: I know.
1: Somebody's going to use it
0: in
1: some game.
0: You know, I bet you at some point next season, I'm going to say in September of this upcoming season, someone's going to do it. Non-conference. Somebody just wants to put something on tape.
1: It's going to be a situation where there's a game. Yeah, they're like, it's going to matter.
0: And they're going to do it.
1: They are.
0: They're going to do it.
1: We'll explain it I don't have time to explain it right now.
0: We can't do that right now, but somebody's going to do it.
1: It's. Mm-hmm. And again, mm-hmm. I was like, have I ever actually seen that before? And I think the answer was no. I had to really remind myself of what it was. I was like, okay.
0: Oh, I totally forgot it existed.
1: Yeah. And then I find out that the last one that was successful was against my favorite team.
0: I know.
1: So I guess I wasn't watching that game.
0: You know, this week, we've got that rule popped. We got the four-out situation in Major League Baseball that I've never seen before in my entire life.
1: Right.
0: All sorts of goofiness, man.
1: You'll always find something. Mm-hmm. All right, we'll come back on the other side. I don't know if it's goofiness. But, man, people are just throwing around their money. But if you haven't heard or you want some detail, your Los Angeles Lakers have been sold again. Well, nearly sold. Got to get approval, but they're going to get approval.
0: Mm-hmm.
1: And then when you hear how much, you'd be like, wait, what?
0: Right.
1: We'll do that next.
2: Wow, what a play. The Game Network. Columbia, Charleston, Florence, and Myrtle Beach.
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1: Well, we have a few acts to jump in on right now. And Harbison 26 eastbound at Harbison Boulevard there, exit 103. Accident, left lane is blocked. 26 eastbound at the Piney Grove Road exit, that's 104. The right lane is blocked because of an accident. And left lane, 26 eastbound, Harbison exit 103. 26 eastbound, Piney Grove exit 104. So there's a mess right there. Augusta Road near Ermine Road, we have an accident. Also, Southlake Drive at Knoll Station Drive, Two Notch at Park Lane Road as well.
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3: 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Hit us on Twitter at JPhillips1075. 1075 The Game. Speaking of hitting me on Twitter, poll question for today. If the college football playoff expands to 24 schools, it would likely mean the end of the SEC championship game. Are you okay with that outcome and direction? Three choices. Yes, time to move on. No, it's a tradition. Or C, I'm not sure yet. Little tight, Terry Ford, little tight. Yes, time to move on. 43.8%.
1: Interesting.
3: No, it's a tradition. 38.4%.
1: Tight.
3: And the shruggy shoulder folk, 17.8%.
1: That's a decent amount of shruggy shoulder folks.
3: It really is. So when I didn't give results last time, but when I last looked, when I was given the poll for the first time on the show, no was out front. So since we've put forth that this was happening, the yeses have made their way to the
1: Usain
3: Twitters.
1: Bolted right away there, huh?
3: Bryant hit us with a comment, says, I don't like 24, but it is clear the sport has outgrown conference championship games. He's not wrong.
1: No, look, we've had this conversation many times. If you find a way to get the SEC the money they make off of that championship game, which is a hefty sum, I think then you'll have 24.
3: You can't have a conference championship game, in my opinion. Now, it depends on how a conference determines who plays, to be fair. But I am of the mind you can't have a conference championship game loser have that be the thing that excludes them.
1: Oh, I agree totally.
3: If they were otherwise going to be there.
1: And I agree with that.
3: And if someone else in their conference that didn't play in it, it simply is benefiting by not losing.
1: You should not be penalized. I'll give you a fluid situation. Okay, let's say someone in your conference who didn't play in it absolutely should not get ahead of you. And someone in other conferences who didn't play in a conference championship game should get ahead of you either, typically. Right. All right, let's say, though, I know we'll pick something here. Everybody's around even-ish. Then you have, let's say, Georgia beats Texas in the SEC championship game. In the Big Ten championship game, Ohio State beats Indiana. Then you're looking at two teams who both lost in their conference championship games, and you're going to maybe measure who got beat worse, whatever. Maybe something like that, who both made it.
3: Yeah.
1: But if you made it, you should be ahead of someone who didn't.
3: I do too. And yet,
1: for the most part,
3: I don't know that the conference leadership across the board, can look at that committee and have faith that they will treat those games differently. And I would say that for each of the Power Four leagues, because I think conventional wisdom would tell you in a 12-school format, and I could be wrong here, that you probably think the participants are in. Now, last year's ACC was the ACC, by the way, and I'm not going to get into all of the rigmarole, but long story short, the ACC made changes to their structure that will not allow for what happened last year to ever happen again. And more often than not, the two schools that play for the ACC title will be in the playoffs. Or at least, certainly the winner's going to, regardless. But even the loser probably
1: will be sniffing it.
3: At least in a lot of years. Because last year it was just, and it wasn't, look, Duke lost all their non-cons.
1: Right.
3: That was the thing.
1: Right.
3: Like, it's, just Duke lost all their non-cons.
1: They got beat by a Sun Belt team beat them. Was it James Madison?
3: Yeah, one of them.
1: Some Sun Belt team
3: and
1: beat
3: Illinois
1: them.
3: Illinois came in. You know, that was the day that Duke had like four turnovers and Illinois went to Durham and won.
1: Boat raced them.
3: It looked worse than it was. Like, I think Duke got down inside the 20 twice and then turned it over.
1: It was bad.
3: I maybe I should clarify a little bit to say that the SEC and Big Ten. Are going to look at that loser.
1: I was going to throw one at you, just a scenario, because as we're just kind of thinking this back and forth. Let's say, for an example, Texas is sitting at 11-1. Georgia's 11-1. Texas gets beat. Let's just say Georgia. Let me take the number three team.
3: Okay.
1: Let's say Alabama. What the hell?
3: Okay.
1: Alabama's sitting at 10-2.
3: Yep.
1: Texas and Georgia are 11-1. They make the SEC championship game. Bama's 10-2.
3: Yep.
1: The ACC has Miami at 11-1 or whatever.
3: Okay.
1: And let's say they're playing the number two team in the SEC, whoever ACC is like 9-3.
3: Okay.
1: And their resume is nowhere near as good as the number three team in the SEC, who's Alabama.
3: Okay.
1: Then possibly getting to the ACC championship game might not safeguard you from not being leapfrogged by a team with a much better resume in a stacked league when your league was weaker.
3: If you're if you lose and go 9-4,
1: and Alabama's sitting at 10-2, and their resume is much better than yours. That's like, those are outliers that can happen.
3: Right.
1: But for the most part, you should, especially the SEC and the Big Ten, if you make it to the championship game, you should be
3: in. And again, I'm not saying that they should write this into the rules, but let's just say if you are already in the top eight going into the week, weekend,
1: you should be safe.
3: That shouldn't drop you out.
1: And if you're a 9-3 team, you won't be in the top eight.
3: Probably not.
1: So to that point.
3: Probably not.
1: You know, so yes, that's the way it should be in theory. Yeah. Right.
3: But anyway, so again, if you want to vote, we're going to run this through the, I actually did my math wrong and added an extra hour. So it'll run into the 6 o'clock hour.
1: There we go. What the hell?
3: But, you know, have fun.
1: We'll look at it tomorrow.
3: We'll finish it up tomorrow if we need to. Real quick here, and we'll have more of this in the top of the hour news, but the L.A. Lakers have just sold. And you may say, Jay, that happened like a couple months ago. Mm-hmm. Well, it was like 8 months ago, 10 months ago.
1: Yeah, roughly around a year almost.
3: But it happened again yesterday/today. You heard us right. Josh Kushner and Bob Iger have put together a consortium that is going to buy the Lakers for the Lakers at $12.5 billion. Now, these two men and others were in a group that was expected to get the expansion franchise that's going to be in Las Vegas, even though that's not officially official yet.
1: Right.
3: But, you know, newsflash. The NBA is going to expand to Vegas and Seattle.
1: Yep.
3: Okay.
1: Which they should be in Seattle.
3: Just letting y'all know.
1: The screw job they gave Seattle, they should be in Seattle.
3: Yeah, just letting y'all know that the NBA is going to expand.
1: Worst kept secret in the world.
3: To Vegas and Seattle here in the coming years. So that, for whatever reason, and I love how this has been pivoted today. They said they pivoted in a stunning move. So I don't know what these men heard, but it was enough to say, we're out of that. Or other than the stunning part would be that Tom Walter came to them, the current owner of the Lakers and the Dodgers and Chelsea, amongst other things, and said, hey, y'all want to buy the Lakers?
1: And I feel like that's what happened there. Now, again, the question is, why would you put the Lakers up for sale a year after you get them?
3: Because he made $2
1: billion. As Gary say, maybe he's sitting around looking at things, and maybe back channels went back and forth about the, you know, Iger and that crew would be open to loving to own the Lakers. It could have been these two guys were sitting at a bar. Man, I'd love to own the Lakers. Would you? Man, I'd give you $12 billion for that thing if I could.
3: They were sitting at a bar on one of their boats.
1: Yes, that's what I mean. As they're getting, you know, fed grapes by hand.
3: Yes.
1: So something happened there, whether it was just people talking that became more than people talking. And all of a sudden, in 1 year, Walter's going, you know what? I'm going to make $2 billion profit. And Iger and his crew go, you know what? We'd rather own the Lakers than an expansion team in Vegas.
4: Amen.
1: And that's where this somehow ended up like that.
4: If I'm a Laker fan, I'm pretty excited. I can't tell you much about what Kushner's going to bring other than cash.
1: Mm-hmm.
4: But Bob Iger is a brilliant marketing mind.
1: Sure.
4: Who turned, I mean, he didn't, it's like he made Disney into Disney, but, you know, after that Michael Eisner run, Disney had a few things go on, and Bob Iger made certain that Disney found its way back into today's world.
1: Right.
4: He's brilliant.
1: And also what he did for ABC.
4: Yeah, and so if I'm the Lakers, the fans, I'm like, okay, cool. Bob Iger and what he can bring to make things good.
1: Yeah, and if you're Walter, maybe it was as simple as maybe you wanted to sell off one of your properties, and right now the most valuable property you have was the Lakers. The Dodgers are 16. We'll get more into this Forbes list later on the show, but, you know, the Dodgers are only 16th most valuable franchise, while the Lakers are the fifth most valuable franchise.
4: Well, it's pretty cool that at least of sales, the Lakers now hold the top two spots.
1: It's so funny.
4: You know?
1: It's so good.
4: So, but we'll get more of that in top of the hour news. But Lakers, again, valuation now at $12.5 billion. And I don't think they'll have a lot of problem getting that through the NBA's Board of Governors.
1: No, I think they're going to be okay.
4: Yeah. Jay or Nay on the other side.
2: Wow, what a play. The Game Network. Columbia, Charleston, Florence, and Myrtle Beach.
5: This is Bill Gunner with 107.5 The Game and The Game Network. 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All you have to do is text your name, your business, and your phone number to 803-404-6100. That's 803-404-6100. And we'll be in touch. There's no catch. Times are tough, and we're here just trying to help you get folks in the door of your business.
2: This is a Westwood One Sports Minute.
6: The Minnesota Vikings named Kyler Murray as their starting quarterback for the regular season yesterday, ending the competition between him and J.J. McCarthy. Murray will now have the rest of training camp and three preseason games to get reps with the first team in preparation for the Vikings opener against the Packers on September 13th. Head coach Kevin O'Connell said that both quarterbacks will get time in Saturday's preseason game against the Giants. I'm Adam Abdallah.
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0: Welcome back in. Final few minutes of our second hour coming up top of the hour. 5 o'clock headlines. Then it's the Gamecock Notebook. More sound from Coach Beamer and players. Drive around the SEC. Focusing on our poll question again then. If you have not, I'll wait for some results. But once again, if you're just tuning in, poll question today. If the college football playoff expands to 24 schools, it would likely mean the end of the SEC championship game. Are you okay with that outcome and direction? Yes, time to move on. No, it's a tradition. Or I'm not sure yet. Or if you just want to go, So reply at jphillips1075. And if you want to be like Bryant and leave a comment or two,
1: feel free.
0: Have at it.
1: We're good with that.
0: You know, lottery's up to $1 billion, man. That means you couldn't buy the Lakers. Would you try to invest? Like, would you invest? Would you call your friend Steve Buscemi? And I mean good Steve Bisciotti.
1: Mm-hmm.
0: The owner of the Ravens and go, hey, I got a couple hundred mil. Or would you just go buy a boat and sail the
1: Honestly, man, the if I won right then, away, I'd buy me a boat, go sit in the Chesapeake Bay for about a year, right there docked outside of Annapolis.
0: Yep.
1: And I would.
0: You just sit there docked for a whole year?
1: I'd go out in the water and come back.
0: Okay.
1: I wouldn't just sit there in the dock because I love Annapolis. I would just roll off around the bay a little bit, okay. Do nothing.
0: All right.
1: Then I'd end up traveling to all the places I want to go to in my life. I haven't had a chance to.
0: Okay.
1: Then once I get back,
0: yeah,
1: I might hit old Steve Buscemi Bisciotti and say, hey, man, I've just spent the last 3-4 years just doing whatever the hell I want. I might want to invest a little money. How you doing?
0: Then he's going to look at you and go, why do you look like Tom Hanks in Castaway?
1: Why are you with that weird volleyball? What's your deal, man? Why you got a face on that thing?
0: Yeah. Well, good luck to those who, should I go buy a ticket?
1: It's not high enough for you yet. Remember, you're a snob.
0: Have that story.
1: You're a lottery snob.
0: No, I did. I am. I needed to get, because when I finally do win, I want it to count. I did a real fast, y'all. I did years ago. I'll just tell y'all too. I'm down at the Exxon at the corner of UG and Blossom. And, they're getting, get a tank full of gas and probably went inside and got a Coke or something. It was just an afternoon. And people are buying some lottery tickets, and it was a decent amount. I don't know. It was probably like $100 million. I don't know what it was. And I was like, yeah, I'm going to wait. I said, I don't want to buy it today. I was like, if I'm going to win, I want to win. She goes, what, $10 million's not enough for you?
1: Yeah.
0: And I was like, she made a good point. This is back when it was like a $10 million right. minimum uh-huh. prize or whatever. Mm-hmm. I was like, well, yeah, but at that point, then you really, what am I really winning?
1: Yeah, come on. It's only 4 million
0: she
1: after
0: didn't, she
1: everything.
0: Didn't, she didn't appreciate my logic.
1: Yeah, she didn't like your logic.
0: Yeah.
1: I know people like that. It's 50 million. Yeah.
0: Well.
1: I'm not wasting my time for just 50
0: like
1: million.
0: I say, if I win, I want to win, man.
1: Right,
0: like, so tonight, and again, mm-hmm. By the time they draw tonight at 11 o'clock, it's going to be over a billion.
1: Right. Right.
0: Then you've done something.
1: And everybody
0: That's
1: always,
0: an accomplishment, Terry Ford.
1: Oh, well, you say to,
0: then I'm going to go get in a fight down in Tampa with
1: and lose all your money and go to jail.
0: We do need to find out where our boy is.
1: I know. God love that guy. God love that
0: guy. I'm going to look. Do I have a, go, let's go. Let's do this. I'm going to look him up.
1: We got Jenny.
0: He's in jail. I know he's in jail.
1: Oh, absolutely. He did something else stupid probably if he's out.
0: Well, he was on parole.
1: Right.
0: He was on parole.
1: All right, CBS
0: Sports. You
1: just won
0: the lottery, dude. Why
1: are
0: you?
1: What are you doing?
0: I'm sorry. Go ahead.
1: Put up teams with the best chance of going undefeated in the college football season. Let's go over it. We'll make this a multiple segment thing through the.
0: Okay. J or Nate.
1: Number one on the list. Texas Tech, post spring top 25 opponents, zero. Cushy schedule, quarterback, obviously, issue, but. Texas Tech schedule wise and a lot of talent.
0: I actually like their quarterback, Will Hammond. I like him.
1: If he's healthy.
0: Yeah, and he's been cleared, so he should be okay by like week three. They're not going to go undefeated.
1: All right. Notre Dame, their post spring top 25 at BYU, Miami, SMU.
0: Nay, they will not go undefeated.
1: Miami, post spring top 25 at Notre Dame and Clemson.
0: Nay, they will not go undefeated.
1: Oregon, their post-spring top 25 opponents at Southern Cal, at Ohio State, Michigan, and Washington.
0: There's two in there.
1: Indiana, top 25 opponents post-spring, Ohio State at Michigan, Southern Cal at UW.
0: You know what, Terry Ford?
1: Might have a winner there.
0: I think they're going to beat Ohio State, though.
1: I don't
0: but it's in Bloomington.
1: Yes, it is.
0: They're not going to go into
1: forever.
0: Not going to go into
1: people. All right, Georgia. Top 25 opponents post-spring. Oklahoma at Bama. Florida at Ole Miss in Missouri.
0: Golly. Gah. They got the best chance at it.
1: So far? I got one more for you.
0: Georgia. They'll lose one of those.
1: Listen to this one. Penn State. They have Southern Cal at Michigan at Washington. Might be it's the second easiest schedule behind Texas Tech.
0: They'll lose when they're not supposed to.
1: There you go.
0: That's what they do. All right, good stuff. Headlines coming up.
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1: We still have an accident getting cleared away. I-26 eastbound Piney Grove Road, exit 104. Besides that, Malfunction Junction is malfunctioning like always. We still have our construction, I-26 between Bush River Road and Old Sandy Run Road, I-20 between Sunset and Bush River, and Broad River Road between I-26 and Dutch Fork. 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We get it rolling, 9:30 start, get there at 8. 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

0: big news of the day. Less than 1 year after being sold for $10 billion, the Los Angeles Lakers are changing hands again, this time with a valuation of $12.5 billion. That's a heck of a return in just about 10 months' time. Mm-hmm. Tom Walter is the CEO and chairman of TWG Global. They have owned the Lakers since buying them from the Buss family back in October of last year. Mr. Walter's company, also principal share owners of the Dodgers, Chelsea, the Cadillac F1 team, amongst many other holdings around the world. He says, owning the Lakers has been one of the great honors of my life.
1: All that time.
0: An extraordinary investment, but I will carry with me is the community, the fans, and a city that treats this as family. I'm grateful to Jeannie Buss, the Buss family, the players and staff for welcoming me into this chapter. The Lakers belong to Los Angeles, and I have every confidence the best is still ahead. I don't mean to chuckle, but I mean, right. Bro, 10 months. You didn't even have time to unpack
1: you
0: all your
1: part
0: boxes.
1: Of the community or the fabric or... Yeah, it would have been great just go like this. Look, I know we just bought this team, but somebody's offering me $12 billion.
0: I had a chance here to make a whole boatload of cash.
1: What are you, nuts? Of course I'm going to take this.
0: And I got no problem with that.
1: No, not at all.
0: If you know, and that's clearly how this must have happened.
1: Don't act like you were the Buss family, though.
0: Purchasers are a group led by Josh Kushner and Bob Iger. Mr. Iger, you may recognize as the longtime chairman of the board of the Disney Corporation. He's since retired, but is heavily involved in the entertainment business still out in Los Angeles. And those folks put out a statement that said, we were involved in pursuing the new franchise in Las Vegas. And while that happened, it was suggested to us that maybe Mark Walter would be interested in selling his stake in the Lakers. And we immediately decided that given the value of the franchise and the iconic nature of the team, we would be really smart to pursue it. The deal came together in 3 days, Mr. Iger said. It's that simple. Luka Doncic has weighed in and said, being a Laker means everything to me. I'm excited to get back on the court and bring a championship to L.A. I've gotten used to big changes over these last few years, but I know no matter what, there is no limit to the potential of this iconic franchise. Mm-hmm. I look forward to meeting Josh and Bob. Nice. First name already. Mm-hmm. So we can get to work building something special in L.A. Okay. together.
1: Was it the Lakers publicist or Luka's personal assistant
0: that wrote that? Somebody wrote it, but Luka approved it. I mean, they didn't do that without
1: his... Well, he probably went like this. Luka, we wrote the thing. You want to see it? No, I'm good. You guys, I trust you.
0: I imagine he looked at it.
1: Maybe. He might have been out drinking. No, he stopped that. He got in shape.
0: Anyway,
1: here again, I think Iger, the crew said it, you know.
0: Here's the thing. This is now officially mm-hmm. Luka's team.
1: Yeah, oh, absolutely. The minute LeBron took off. And that
0: is
1: was
0: that right? Here's the question. Mm-hmm. Is this why Tom Walter got out? Wait, I thought I had LeBron for a couple of years.
1: I mean, it could be because you're looking at the bigger picture marketing aspect of LeBron. Look, nothing against Luka. I mean, globally, Luka's a superstar, but LeBron is LeBron.
0: Yeah.
1: He's generational. Yeah. And maybe Walter looked at that, or maybe it was as simple as this. He could get $2 billion more than what he paid for it. It might be that simple. Look, a lot of these guys buy these things to sell them. They don't have a connection. Now, Walter's had the Dodgers for a minute. That might be different. Maybe he's got a love for the Dodgers, whatever the case. Or maybe the Dodgers just don't bring the value the Lakers do monetarily. But this was interesting. Within a year, you sell it. And I don't think the guy went broke all of a sudden.
0: I think he's okay.
1: So why?
0: They sell a lot of Dodger dogs at the ballpark.
1: No doubt.
0: He keeps all that profit.
1: Shohei Ohtani jerseys and stuff like that. I think he's okay. So why? And all I can think of is simple. And you brought up, that's an interesting angle. Maybe because LeBron's gone and maybe that pull for him isn't there because he lost James. Maybe it's just you're going to make more than, you made a profit.
0: Or maybe he just realized, what?
1: Or how about this? It's a lot, man. I've got the Dodgers. I've got Chelsea. I've got this Formula One thing. I don't need a big thing. And probably he might have looked at his portfolio like this, Jay, and said, what is going to make me the most money if I sell it?
0: Yeah.
1: And maybe he decided the Dodgers are going to make you that. I mean, Lakers, right.
0: Because you could, he could probably, I know this, the group, the Fenway group that owns Liverpool and the Red Sox, mm-hmm. bought Liverpool for $300 million.
1: Right.
0: They are getting ready to take on partners that include a group that has Jeff Bezos in it. And the valuation of Liverpool now is going to be around $6 billion.
1: Yeah, right now they're sitting at 5.4.
0: Yeah.
1: Right now.
0: So they've made a lot of money on that. Chelsea sold recently enough, but I think when they sold to the Blue Lake and Walter Group, mm-hmm. I think it was around $2 billion something, but they had to promise to invest like $1 billion mm-hmm. into the club. So that was automatically going to kind of go on top mm-hmm. of what they paid. I don't know that you're going to sell Chelsea today for, say, in the sixes. You
1: right.
0: might be able to because it's Chelsea.
1: Mm-hmm.
0: But Chelsea's kind of dipped a little bit of late.
1: Yeah.
0: So, you know, and I don't know how much that is affecting their current valuation.
1: So if you always look at,
0: the Lakers are the Lakers.
1: Selling high, and that's the Lakers. And it might have been as simple as that. Look, we got some big stuff here in this portfolio.
0: Well, I've asked this before. Do you believe... I'm trying not to ask a loaded question because I have my thoughts. Look, the New York Yankees are the New York Yankees.
1: Mm-hmm.
0: And the Dallas Cowboys are the Dallas Cowboys. Mm-hmm. And the United States of America is a very large, populated, and certainly wealthy nation.
1: Mm-hmm.
0: But American football is not popular in many other places.
1: No.
0: And baseball has its pockets, but it is not global.
1: Not to the extent of basketball.
0: Are the Lakers the biggest American sports
1: yeah,
0: brand?
1: I think so.
0: On the planet?
1: I think so. I do. And there's nothing against the Celtics. The Lakers have star power. The Celtics have star power if you're a basketball person, right? The Lakers have had this star power that gets to the casual, right? The Magic Johnsons, the Kareem Abdul-Jabbars, the LeBron Jameses, the Kobe Bryants.
0: Kobe and Shaq.
1: You Shaq Foo Daddy. I mean, you've had these... bigger than life superstars because that's
0: and
1: what generations Jerry Buss
0: of
1: wanted.
0: It's generational.
1: Yeah, Jerry Buss wanted that.
0: Yeah.
1: And so it goes back to Jerry West, for the love of God.
0: Yeah.
1: The logo.
0: And yeah.
1: Elgin Baylor. Yeah. And Wilt Chamberlain.
0: And Wilt. I mean, so, you can go back to Wilt and Jerry West, man. They were good.
1: Yeah. The Dodgers always in Dodgers.
0: Even he's George Mikan, Dodgers. If you want to go back.
1: Really, back in Minneapolis.
0: I'm not sure he was global, but.
1: Probably not, but he was a big.
0: But the Lakers
1: dude.
0: Have been the always, Lakers.
1: They've always been a star studded yeah. organization yeah. of the Lakers. So I think that's why they're more of a global pull than the Celtics. So, yeah, I think the Lakers probably are. Because, again, the NFL, yeah, people might know who the Dallas Cowboys are, but you're not looking at Dallas Cowboy fans over in Australia. In Major League Baseball, like you said, there's parts of the world.
0: Or China. Or
1: yep.
0: Africa,
1: mm-hmm.
0: where basketball is huge in both of those countries.
1: The Dream Team opened up basketball to the world. And you see the globalization of the game with Luka Doncic, with the players that are in America now in the NBA who came from Europe and other parts of the world. I do think the Lakers probably are the most iconic North American brand in the world, sports-wise.
0: Yeah.
1: I would say yes.
0: I just don't know if there's another one, and I think that matters. And especially as the NBA is... heavily exploring not just expansion in the United States, but there's serious. I think the NBA, honestly, Terry,
1: mm-hmm.
0: the NBA may actually have a real team in Europe before the NFL does.
1: They could.
0: And this NBA Europe thing
1: mm-hmm.
0: is going to happen.
1: Well, again, look, Adam Silver has seen the model of development and how you have. Your own sort of minor league, so to speak, and how they do it in England in Europe in soccer and basketball, and how these players are just fundamentally more well-developed than the players in America because mm-hmm. they just fundamentals.
0: Mm-hmm.
1: They drill it. And Adam Silver's looking at also how do we get our feeder system that we own. There's nothing wrong with college. I mean, they like the college, but they also like... what can we have ownership of and how can we monetize that and not just wait for the colleges? Plus, remember, the colleges now are getting NIL money.
0: Yeah.
1: You're not getting these kids like you were.
0: No.
1: So the NBA, to your point, I agree with you 100%. I think the NBA is going to take another way to develop and build their feeder system, so to speak.
0: And as I said earlier, Mr. Iger, listen, it cannot hurt an mm-hmm. iconic franchise, wherever yeah. they may rank, to have... the mind of someone who was incredibly successful at Disney
1: yeah.
0: at the top of your food chain.
1: He knows how to market, promote, yeah. develop, and he knows entertainment. The other thing that came out of this
0: you know what he's great at, too? I'm dead serious. hiring people and letting them work.
1: Wow. What a weird concept.
0: I mean,
1: hire smart people and let them do the job you hired them to do.
0: Yeah.
1: My mind just blown.
0: I know.
1: One other thing I saw.
0: Some of these owners don't, man.
1: No, of course they don't. They don't get it.
0: I'm the owner. I can run it.
1: Remember, you saw my trucking company is really good, so I can run a football team. Yeah, how's that going, Jimmy? Another thing I noticed, though, that's very interesting when you look at this Forbes list. If you look just, Major League Baseball has one franchise in the top 10, barely, and that's the Yankees at 10.
0: Yeah.
1: That's where the valuation of Major League Baseball franchises have fallen. And the Dodgers are second, but they're 18th. They're tied with your Denver Broncos. That's it in the top 50. NFL, 30 of 32 franchises are in the top 50 of Forbes. The only two missing, the Bengals, because of Langston, and the New Orleans Saints. And they're still worth like $5.5 billion, both of them.
0: Yeah.
1: So my point is, when you look at this, and we took a bigger picture of Major League Baseball, this is why Major League Baseball is going to strike. You have two franchises valued in the top 50. The owners have been told and have been shown the numbers to back it up. The reason you only have two franchises valued in the top 50 in Forbes is because you don't have a cap.
0: Mm-hmm.
1: And that screws with the valuation of your franchise. That's why the Yankees and the Dodgers and the Cubs, everybody's on board now when they never used to be, because they want their franchises to be worth a lot. So what are they going to do one day, Jay?
0: Yeah, you sell.
1: They're going to sell. And that's why you're going toward this from the owner's side. Again, obviously, you're going to have to win the players, but you and I were talking about this. Rob Manfred, who I'm not a huge fan of, but the angle that MLB management is taking, they're not going after the superstars. They're going after the majority. And who's that, Jay?
0: Yeah,
1: your regular players.
0: Yeah.
1: And, the average salary in the NBA and the NFL is now higher than the average salary in Major League Baseball.
0: And even when you go to those guys and look at the average, it's like there's a difference in the average salary and the median salary.
1: Right, exactly. And then you look at the first...
0: And those numbers are very different.
1: How about your first 3 years of Major League Baseball before you hit arbitration?
0: Right.
1: So point is, Manfred and MLB are going to go after the guys who make the majority of the workforce, who aren't making what a Bryce Harper is or somebody like that.
0: Right.
1: And they're hoping that will get the votes to push this through. We'll see, but that's one thing that hit me. This is why Major League Baseball wants a cap.
0: Mm-hmm.
1: Because you look around, Major League Baseball franchises have gone down in value. Player salaries have gone down. All of these things are happening, and really it's because you don't have a cap. Like 2% are really enjoying themselves now with the players, and the middle class is losing money.
0: Yeah. So, well, and baseball has become local.
1: Yeah.
0: It's not national anymore.
1: No.
0: And it's not global, certainly.
1: When you and I were growing up, it was more national.
0: The NFL is national.
1: Oh, yeah, and then look.
0: And that doesn't mean that you can't go up to Charlotte and enjoy a game or Phoenix or whatever. But, again, it's people aren't tuning in. I like the Broncos, but I can't wait to tune in for a Packers-Lions game or a Steelers-Ravens game.
1: Who's going to watch, not to be mean, Brewers and Cubs?
0: I'm not watching that. I'm not watching that.
1: That's what's happened to Major League Baseball in our lifetime.
0: Right. So, anyway, there you go. Lakers value $12.5 billion. They'll have a meeting next month of the Board of Governors.
1: Governor.
0: At that point.
1: Governor.
0: It will be approved, but I got a feeling this one's going to go through. Real quick, Braves and Mets get back at it tonight. Rubber game. This is the last time they play all season, Terry Ford. This is it. They had no Mets Braves games in September, which I actually don't really like. But Atlanta won last night. Tyler Molly will go on the hill tonight. He had a nice debut for Atlanta up in the Bronx, but still a pretty season overall. 3-9 with a 4.83.
1: That road Molly is not good. Man.
0: Zach Thornton. It was good the other day though.
1: Yeah.
0: It was Zach Thornton, a lefty, goes for the Mets. He is 3-2.
1: Maybe the change of scenery will help old Tyler Molly.
0: Yeah, well, maybe playing for a good team.
1: A good team, got people who understand pitching. I don't know. Call me crazy. Maybe he'll flip those numbers around.
0: 7:20 tonight. Again, Atlanta won last night 4-0. But this is the should I be sad? This is the last time the Braves and Mets play? Nah, you know what? I'm not.
1: I was going to say.
0: As long as the Braves win.
1: Yeah. Exactly.
0: Just go win. Braves still up 8.5 on the Philadelphia Phillies in the East. Gamecock Notebook on the other side. More from Coach Beamer and players as camp is well underway. 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
4: I would like to say athletic fat guys. I think fat guys isn't very respect for us. I mean, we embrace it, I guess. I did not expect that question. But yeah, I would just say athletic fat guys.
5: That's Gamecock offensive lineman Nolan Hay. I mean, yeah, I get it. You don't want to. You better be athletic, right? You better be.
6: They have some level of athleticism.
5: No,
6: right?
5: I think they do. Yeah, no, but good stuff. We got a few things we'll get to from Nolan. Welcome back in. It is Gamecock Notebook time here on this Wednesday afternoon. Jay Phillips, Terry Ford, you, Nolan, a part of the group that spoke yesterday. Defensive guys today. We'll have some of that for you on tomorrow's program. But let's face it. We've talked a bunch. I could have done it. I did a Twitter poll 2 weeks ago-ish, and it was like offensive line, wide receiver, running back, defensive back, or something like that. I forget exactly which area most concerned. Well, it was 78% offensive line. I joked with Terry. I could have done offensive line, offensive line, offensive line, offensive line.
6: Sure.
5: And, you know, we just had people just choose which one of those, right? What I should have done is maybe just say excluding the offensive line. But it's no secret that for this club right now, offensive line improvement is an absolute must. And I think you agree, Terry Ford, that without it, it really may not matter what else you've done to improve your offense. I'm not saying that it won't matter at all that you've brought Kendall Briles in to call things differently. Mm-hmm. But I think you and I have discussed in so many words through the years, if you have Bill Walsh calling your plays.
6: Right.
5: It won't matter if the play blows up in a second and a half. It's just not going to matter if you can't execute
6: block,
5: the play.
6: Does not matter.
5: And I don't think Kendall's going to dispute that, right? Unless he's got a system that, no, we can get the ball out in 8/10 of a second.
6: Mm-hmm.
5: It's a snap and throw.
6: Snap and throw it, babe.
5: Yeah.
6: And the way it went last year, you might have got hit some then.
5: So you gotta improve those things. On that note, cut 24, please, sir. Once again, another one from Nolan Hay, who's now in, what, is this his third year here? I know he came over from Incarnate Word, but I'm trying to remember.
6: Is it second? Okay. I could be wrong.
5: I'll double check. Regardless, he's been here for a little bit now, but he was asked about, you know, those guys up front gaining a new identity.
4: I mean, it's the way, you know, a team moves. I mean, we're, as the offensive line, the team is only successful if we're successful. So it's probably the most important thing as an offensive line group. I think we've done a phenomenal job so far with that, finding our identity. I mean, we've really gotten to know each other, each group we've had so far. I mean, I would say we're doing a very good job of finding that identity.
5: Yeah, one thing we didn't ask Kendall Briles, and I blame you, but I'll kick myself for it, is working with Randy Clements and how much, you know, say Kendall had with Shane in bringing Randy in, and how much Randy works with Kendall and with that system to benefit these guys as much as possible, knowing full well that they do want to go quick, that they do want to snap the ball a lot, that you do have to do things differently than you've done. And again, I don't care if it's the same exact system you were running last year, you still better improve what you're doing up front.
6: Yeah, and, you know, well, we should have asked him, but instead somebody asked him a goofy question about his greatest play-calling memory.
5: It worked, though.
6: Yeah, he answered that.
5: He did give you an answer.
6: He gave me an answer, which was pretty funny. Yeah, look, That's the one thing I like about all this is you're bringing in Randy Clements with you. You've worked together. Clements knows the offense. He's been with you for so long. He might be able to. He might know the offense just as good as you at this point.
5: Yep.
6: And there's a synergy there. There's a cohesion. You bring in Jason Smith, what I think is an under the radar addition. Having a guy that was picked in the first round of the NFL draft, who's was a high level offensive lineman in college, and now you're going to have him come in and also help you with what you're trying to do. Look, no one's saying they're going to be grabbing the Joe Moore Award, but as bad as it was last year, and it was bad, so the bar's low, right? But if you've got to be at least okay. I mean, if you can get healthy, injuries are an issue always. But heck, Jay, we did this last year. You can at least be below average. How much better was your football team last year?
5: Yeah, I mean, if there's like five levels from, great to solid to good to bad putrid, getting to bad is an improvement. And that's, right. I mean, I know we're being a little flippant with that, but I don't, any of you listening that follow this ball club aren't going to dispute that.
6: No, and you've got, again, you've always got to make it mash, obviously, but you brought in some veteran dudes through the portal. You've got new teaching techniques, new offensive line coach who has a history of being able to teach offensive linemen. And again,
5: I just wonder how much of that was it, the last
6: year. Can I be honest with between you and me? I think it was a lot. I think you had, but you know what happens? You get someone who's a really good recruiter, and that's so important that, you're just hoping some of the technique stuff is going to hit and these guys are going to improve and develop. But at some point, you just got to throw your hands in the air and say, I've really given this a lot.
5: Yeah.
6: And it's just not working. And we got to go out and get more of a technique guy.
5: Yeah. Because, I agree. I don't think you're, are you recruiting like Georgia and Alabama up?

0: up front? No, but you don't have to. But you've done well up there. You've got enough bodies and enough talent to, again, I'm with you, man. Look, I don't want to sit here and try to put too many numbers on it. But of 138 schools, when I think you were around, what, like 120,
1: mm-hmm.
0: if you were 80,
1: mm-hmm.
0: it's not like, woohoo, right. throwing a party. But
1: right.
0: it's a lot better than 120.
1: Yeah. I mean,
0: or whatever it was. Remember, and I'm not exactly sure. I don't have rankings in
1: remember,
0: front of me.
1: Remember, we saw that. There was a great analytical deep dive from Gamecock Central last year saying if you were like just 80th or 85th, you would have won. Maybe
0: it's the difference in a few games. Yeah, there's no question.
1: That's how blatantly not good it was last year, right?
0: Right.
1: So I feel like that's another part that's got to get better.
0: Yeah.
1: Just has to.
0: One more on that. Let's see, where were we? Number 25, please, sir. One more from Nolan Hay and what he, as a veteran returning Gamecock lineman, sees that's different from last year to this.
2: It was, I'd probably just say, like, the experience of everyone. We've got a lot of transfers from schools that they've played multiple years at. A lot of national championship kind of guys, a lot of four-year, fifth-year guys. Experience is a huge thing, and with that comes communication. You know, they've been with multiple different offensive lines, and so they know how to communicate with new people. So that's been very good. Did that answer your question?
0: No. Yeah. Good enough. Now, that's going to be important. And there's so many different factors to it. By the way, somebody get that Dorsen WD-40.
1: You think?
0: Yeah.
1: Wow.
0: Did you hear that?
1: I heard that.
0: Yeah. Woo! A little WD-40. Somebody's got some. I guarantee the equipment guys got some.
1: Oh, our guys here, they got to have WD-40.
0: Yeah. But anyway, we're not going to know for a while. And I know I say this a lot as somebody, you know, in my job. Ask me again around Halloween. I'll let you know. Because I'm not saying that you can't know by the time you've played State and Bama and maybe Kentucky.
1: Especially Bama, because they're going to be good defensively. Yeah. On paper, it seems like they will be.
0: Yeah, and you got to go into their building. Yeah. And so that's a big ask. Mm-hmm. I get it. And you will certainly, and don't get me wrong, you will certainly learn a lot about yourself in whatever direction when you go play in Tuscaloosa.
1: And one of the big keys, getting Jakarius Peak back, obviously, you can hunker him at left tackle. Then just Shed Surratt, is he going to be hunkered in at right tackle? And then, you know, the dude from East Carolina, we're not talking enough about the guard from East Carolina.
0: Poku,
1: who I think can be really good.
0: Yeah.
1: Again, you got to get healthy with Peak. Peak's kind of a key to this whole thing, because then he puts everybody in the right order. And you're hoping you got Peak back by week three at the latest, but it can't be as bad as last year, dude.
0: No, can't.
1: Right?
0: I mean, it really only got one direction to go.
1: Absolutely.
0: There's no question about that. Drive around the SEC on the other side. We'll revisit our poll question. And looks like a little bit of developing news from Greg Sankey on a reminder of how his member schools need to look at some of the rules. We'll give you that when the postgame show returns.
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1: All right, let's check the traffic here. See if I get this one screen down and get the other screen up. I'm not a traffic cop, but I actually read this off the internet. All righty, we have some accidents. Killeen Road at I-77, Shop Road at Atlas, St. Andrews Road at Ashland, and St. Andrews Road at Jameel. And again, Malfunction Junction, the backups, the daily backups continue. 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

0: Welcome back in. It is Drive Around the SEC time. Greg Sankey's not a lawyer. His predecessor was. Mike Sly was a lawyer and a judge. But Greg is a smart man. He has just put this statement out to the members of the Southeastern Conference. Looks like this came out while we've been on the air. I'm going to read it, and then everybody be ready here. This is quiz-worthy. He writes, court filings and rulings related to the current NCAA eligibility landscape remain highly dynamic. As these various court proceedings continue, institutions should operate under existing NCAA rules, interpretations, and applicable conference rules unless and until otherwise advised by the NCAA, the conference, or a court order. Recent court rulings should not be interpreted as creating broader eligibility relief beyond the scope of the applicable orders. In addition, SEC eligibility rules, including those relating to intra-conference transfers, remain in effect until fully or individually waived or the rule is changed. If your institution is presented with a fact-specific eligibility question, please coordinate with your compliance office and conference staff, not or, and conference staff before acting or making commitments based on an assumption regarding an individual's eligibility. We are actively evaluating these issues and monitoring developments, including ongoing court proceedings and any appeals. We will provide additional information as circumstances warrant. Please feel free to reach out directly to conference staff or me with questions. Signed, very simply, Greg. In other words, don't go adding people just because a court said that one guy somewhere could. Until you absolutely know.
1: Be careful.
0: Because the SEC, and that's one of the things you and I have discussed before. In the SEC's bylaws, basically, there's like a page that sort of introduces it, right? Mm-hmm. But the first meaningful line of the SEC bylaws states that the SEC follows all NCAA rules first. I'm paraphrasing it, but that's what it says. Then it says, but we at times, and again, I'm paraphrasing, may strengthen those rules as we see fit.
1: Right.
0: For instance, the intra-conference transfers and things like that. Like the transfer rules within the conference do not apply directly like they do across the country.
1: Right.
0: You can't transfer like straight into an SEC school. I won't get into all the details, but you know, things like that. And he says those kind of things remain in effect until fully or individually waived. What do you take from this at this point that he feels the need to be that specific right now ahead of the start of the school year?
1: Well, there's a couple of ways you can look at it. The one I'll look at is, hey, look, folks, don't go hog wild here chasing guys who got cut, you know, guys who signed professional contracts but didn't make it. You know, let's all take a breath here and understand, first of all, this might not stick. That's number one. Number two, you know, the SEC has different rules and bylaws and things of that nature, too. And we need to all just don't go crazy yet. And I'll say this, too, because remember, Will Wade still has not filled out his roster at LSU.
0: And but I'm sure it's on the up and up.
1: Exactly. So, I mean, there are people who you know are going to jump at this. Look, Indiana's already brought a couple guys back.
0: Yep.
1: So
0: Greg, is Texas.
1: Yep. Greg's trying to say SEC before everybody, because he's probably getting wind of what's coming.
0: Bang. Ding, ding, ding,
1: and
0: ding,
1: he
0: ding.
1: Wants to That's head it what off
0: I
1: the
0: think.
1: Pass.
0: He's getting wind. I mm-hmm. think that schools aren't trying to be coy because I think they do know, and I'm talking SEC schools mm-hmm. now, probably saying, we probably ought to check. And mm-hmm. maybe enough people have, as Greg says, please feel free to reach out directly. Maybe they already have.
1: Yes.
0: Maybe there's even been some indirectness.
1: And that's what he wants to, hey guys.
0: Because Greg probably gets wind of a lot of indirectness mm-hmm. as well.
1: And you know, too, and I'll say this, too, and maybe I don't think this is part of it because Greg Sankey, I don't think, puts any emotion in his decisions. it's just always cold cut business. But would anybody blame him? It's like, look, I've had a long year. I got this playoff mess up a little bit. I thought I had a 16-team playoff. Now I got this goof of the Big Ten wanting 24. I got coaches barking at me every day. I went to nine games, Greg. I went to nine games, Sankey, blah, blah, blah. I got all this Congress stuff where they're trying to limit my growth and limit my TV deal. I'm done. I'm going to get control of some stuff here because it feels like I got control of nothing anymore. And I want you all to remember that we're the SEC. And I wouldn't blame him if he took a minute and went, bleep and bleep, bleep, bleep.
0: Yeah, I think
1: he's getting ahead of the game because he's hearing stuff.
0: I think that I think it's not just for what schools may be trying to do, but I think to the point, I do think there are schools around the country, including some of his own membership, that is probably going, all right, this judge in Colorado is really opening the door here. Even though, interestingly, she has, from what I've gathered, attempted to not necessarily shut the door, but she's closing it.
1: Well,
0: like it's not slammed.
1: Yeah, her decision was vague enough to where she needed to tighten it up a little.
0: Well, it used to be like the double doors going into the school hallway, and now it's like one of those thin closet doors.
1: Right. Yeah,
0: and pretty soon it's going to be like your grandma's broom closet door. You know,
1: yeah, it's
0: and then it's going to be like you really got to squeeze into it. I do think there's that part of it. And the NCAA has basically said, and their wording today was interesting. They had a opinion come out. I won't call it a ruling. I don't have time to go find it right now and read it to y'all. But basically they said the leadership council that includes current student athletes decided to keep the eligibility rules in place. In other words, at this point, the NCAA is not going to be accepting of a blanket eligibility for the class of 2022 to get a fifth year. Like, we still are fighting this, and it's still up in the air. And I think that's part of what Greg is saying, that, you know, remain in effect until fully or individually waived or the rule is changed. So the NCAA is standing by its rule to say last year was the last year of 4 years. 5 years to play for.
1: Yep.
0: And you're not getting a fifth year if you were in 2022. Everybody else, you're going to get five to play five. Congratulations. But if you aren't part of that group, then the new group.
1: Right.
0: You're done if you've played your four. You're done. Mm-hmm. And they're sticking to that.
1: Right.
0: And so I think the NCAA and now the SEC, and I wonder, and I haven't looked yet, if the Big Ten is doing something like this, the ACC, to say the same things to their membership. Like, hey, I think you made a great point. Pump the brakes.
1: Yeah, just everybody slow down. And we've talked about this. The NCAA could have saved themselves a ton of headaches if they just would have said,
0: If you're in school, you're getting a fifth year. And if you're not, and from this point forward, you're getting a fifth year. But they for whatever reason, and I'm with you, and we talked about that, man. Like, you're just setting yourself up.
1: Yes. For more lawsuits.
0: That if you're in school, you're going to get a fifth year. If you're not in school, you're going to get a fifth year. Mm-hmm. And if you're not in school as a high schooler, you're going to get a fifth year. But if you're not in school because you played your four, you're done. Mm-hmm. And they've tried to do that, but some of the kids are still in school.
1: Yep.
0: And so it's just, they've created a mess. But anyway, so the SEC trying to warn members not to add somebody that they may have to.
1: Right. All of a sudden, you got to get sloppy and move them out.
0: Yeah.
1: So like that Betty Ocko mess that we saw.
0: Yeah. And there again, too, like I still would wonder, and we may never know, like, did Greg Sankey call Greg Byrne, the AD at Bama, and go, Greg, what the hell are y'all doing, man?
1: What are we doing here?
0: What are you doing?
1: Stop it now. What's up here?
0: And does Greg Byrne go, hey, sorry, boss.
1: Man, we're just, trying to win, man. Trying to win games.
0: Nate's just looking for a player.
1: Nate needs help in the front court.
0: Yeah, that's just my bad. That's the drive around the SEC. We will give you the results of the poll question, and we got a comment about the team popularity. Mm-hmm. Is that right?
1: Yeah, globally. Right. We'll get to
0: global
1: it. We looked up some stuff.
0: All right.
1: We'll get to that next.
0: All right, good deal.
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4: 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McCarthy? 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I'm Adam Abdallah.
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0: And truth is, the Internet is still undefeated. But I'm working on it. Results of our poll question: if the college football playoff expands to 24, it would likely mean the end of the SEC championship game. Are you okay with that outcome and direction? A, yes, it's time to move on. B, no, it's a tradition. Or C, I'm not sure yet. Or as we said, we've had some changes again, Terry Ford. 43% now say yes, time to move on. No, it's a tradition, 37.2, so that's stretched a little. And I'm not sure yet, up to 19.8%. So nearly 20% of folks are like, oh, just, I don't know yet. I agree. I'm probably A or C. I'm like, I don't think you have to keep it. Like, I'm not, no, it's a tradition. It has to stay because it's, you know, I know it's been around now for 30 something years, but, it could be time to move on, but it might not be time to move on. But I'm not sure. But I'm not going to sit here and go, you must keep the game.
1: I'm like A, B, or C.
0: Yeah, well, that's good, man. It's good. To, you've considered all angles.
1: I guess I would look at it this way. Because this is what's going to change it. If the SEC could be made whole of the money they make in the SEC championship, yeah, they go ahead and punt it.
0: It's gone, and they're going to 24, and you're getting 24. 6 or 7 schools a year in the playoff. Mm-hmm. Yeah, so no, I don't disagree.
1: If you get your money, then hey, that was a lot of fun, that SEC championship game. Too bad we're done. I would have no problem with that. But you got to get made whole.
0: You just better make a deal with the dome that you have more than one game a year in there.
1: You think exactly. So. But yeah, that's the way I look at it.
0: Yeah. All right, before we do Jay versus the Internet, you got a comment?
1: It's interesting. We have one of our folks on the little chat box there on YouTube, but we love the folks chatting. They get in there, they talk about all sorts of cool stuff, and we can always agree to disagree with things. But, you know, we had one of our chatters say that, you know, the Cowboys are got to be the most popular team in the world.
0: And
1: they are the most valuable in the NFL, in the North America, the most valuable franchise is the Cowboys.
0: Absolutely.
1: And I guess the chat box was, well, the NFL is very popular globally, too. And my thing was just, I said this in the chat box. I said, look, everybody in the world plays basketball. There are professional leagues all over the world. Outside of the United States, football is soccer.
0: Yes.
1: The NFL is not the global dominant beast that it is here in North America, here in America. But I said to myself, well,
0: there's
1: one
0: country where the NFL is dominant.
1: Right.
0: One.
1: Here. Right. United States.
0: There's not another one.
1: No. And so I said, you know what, though? Could I be wrong? Sure. Maybe the NFL's got more traction than I think globally. I will look.
0: That's good that you looked it up. So you got some facts.
1: I never think I'm always right. Like I said, I got a family tells me I'm wrong all day long.
0: Sure.
1: All right. So I found social media, merchandise, is what I was kind of looking at.
0: Okay.
1: Those things.
0: Okay.
1: Metrics you can look at.
0: All right.
1: The social media piece, the top 11 teams in the world. By social media followers on Facebook, Instagram, Twitter, TikTok, everything combined.
0: Yep.
1: The top 11 are all soccer teams.
0: That makes perfect
1: sense. Real Madrid, Barcelona, Man U, PSG. I mean, it's just all the big name soccer clubs are in the top 11.
0: Makes sense.
1: The top team outside of soccer in the world is this team called the LA Lakers at 12.
0: So that makes one of our points that we said earlier. Are the Lakers the most popular American export, if you will?
1: And the second most popular American export, the Golden State Warriors at 14, which makes sense. They've been so good lately with Steph and everything
0: more
1: else.
0: Titles.
1: 18 in this list of top 25 from America, the Chicago Bulls. Again, that's the Jordan effect.
0: Absolutely.
1: 19, this is Yao Ming, the Houston Rockets.
0: Uh-huh, absolutely.
1: The Yao Ming years. 20, the Miami Heat.
0: Lots of titles.
1: They've had titles.
0: LeBron, Shaq. Yeah,
1: LeBron was there. Yeah. Shaq's D-Wade. Been there. 21st, the LeBron effect, the Cleveland Cavaliers.
0: Wow.
1: So LeBron's
0: that is the LeBron effect, man.
1: Yeah. And, you know,
0: I wouldn't have thought this. I thought Knicks, Celtics.
1: No, Knicks aren't on this list. Celtics are 22nd.
0: Yeah.
1: So 18
0: maybe
1: of the 25.
0: Maybe
1: teams.
0: Even like the Nuggets.
1: Yeah, and they're
0: just
1: not there.
0: Just because of Joker.
1: Because of Joker. Nope. 18 of the 25 teams on this list are soccer teams.
0: Yeah, globally, absolutely.
1: 18 to 25.
0: Absolutely.
1: The other seven are North American NBA teams.
0: Yeah.
1: Because basketball is so
0: Because basketball
1: global.
0: Is global. And basketball is popular on every continent.
1: Mm-hmm.
0: The NFL, look, I love the NFL. Nobody's sitting here dumping on the NFL.
1: No, we're just saying they're not
0: I love the NFL. Again, listen to me talk about Red Zone as to how much I love the NFL, if nothing else. But the NFL is not popular. I mean, it's got... Yeah. You go play a couple of games in Europe and South America and Mexico City. People are going, but if they went away, they're not going to miss it.
1: And the reason the NFL is doing this, they want to become more global.
0: Yeah, and I applaud that. But
1: so I just want to dig up some numbers because I said, hey, maybe I'm wrong.
0: But the NBA is popular on every continent.
1: NBA is popular everywhere.
0: Yeah.
1: There are professional basketball leagues in every corner of this world.
0: But, I mean, the NBA's TV deals in Africa, South America, Asia, you know, it's –
1: So we just want to do some research on it just to make sure that...
0: I mean, and again, I'm married to a Cowboy fan, but they're not... They're not.
1: They're the most popular in this country.
0: In this country,
1: outside
0: yeah.
1: of this country,
0: yeah.
1: Not the same
0: much.
1: Thing.
0: Not so much.
1: Appreciate the
0: thanks
1: chat.
0: Thanks again
1: like
0: to John Ruth. Yeah, thanks for weighing
1: thanks
0: in.
1: Thanks for jumping in, man.
0: Yeah, good stuff. See y'all tomorrow.
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1: Final check on the traffic again. I got to switch the old website. There it is. All right, accidents. 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Decker Boulevard at Wedgefield Road. Killian at I-77. Still shop at Atlas. Still couple in St. Andrews at Ashland Road and Jameel Road. That's St. Andrews with those two right there. And, of course, we have our construction and malfunction junction. Always malfunction. Coming up next, connecting Carolina. Scott cannot be with us tonight, so we're going to re-rack some old school best of the games for you. Appreciate you hanging out with us, listening, watching. We'll do it again tomorrow here on The Game.
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4: It is 1 o'clock on a Wednesday. One day closer. One step closer to just college football on August 29th. That'd be beautiful. Big Rich hit me up. He said, we absolutely have a group that goes out and does a preseason tailgate.
5: Got to work the bugs out. Got to make sure everybody's loose and ready to go.
4: Hey, you got, listen, games 12 p.m. to 10 p.m. and Vegas and Memphis will carry us into the night. I'm looking forward to it. And I know somebody else who is fired up. She loves all sports, but football is what she grew up on here at the University of South Carolina. Glad to have Alyssa Lang joining us this afternoon, giving us a few minutes. I know started kicking off your really, really busy time of the year, Alyssa, and thank you for taking time today.
6: Yeah, absolutely. Thank you for having me. It's always great to catch up with you guys, especially right now when everybody is still happy and everybody is still undefeated and national championships are still very much in the picture for every single team we cover. So that is always my favorite part of this time of year.
5: Oh, I said this when we were at Media Days a couple weeks ago. Hope springs eternal for everybody.
4: Oh, yeah.
5: When talking's going on and we're previewing, when games actually start getting played, that's when the message boards start having the meltdowns.
6: Absolutely, yeah, and that's when, you know, fans start taking it out on all of us, you know, talking heads across social media, which, you know, rightfully so, but this is, you know, Media Days is one of my favorite weeks for that exact reason. Not only are the fans still happy, the players, the coaches are still happy to talk to us as well, so I like to bask in this month of August and really September when there's still so much hope and excitement. At some point you get to the end of the season and only one team is happy. But until then, we'll all be happy counting down the minutes to the season starting.
4: Hey, look, I admit it. I'm biased. I'm a Carolina graduate. I have more hope. Old Gamecock Larry, I don't know if you're familiar with old Gamecock Larry. He was calling 12-0 until shown to be 11-1 and 11-1. And I said, I wouldn't be surprised with 10-2. And like, I've had a couple people be like, you wouldn't be surprised. I'm like, and let's start with that. Let's start with South Carolina. Alyssa, as you talk to Shane Beamer, as you kind of look at all these teams, Tyler and I said, if I look at this, Georgia, Oklahoma, I think are genuinely better than South Carolina. That would be two that I go, okay, Oklahoma on the road, Georgia at home. The rest, aside from Towson and Kent State, which I don't think are toss-ups, the rest, including Clemson, they're toss-up games. South Carolina, legitimately, from what you've kind of talked with Lenoris and you had a chance to talk with Nick and obviously Shane, your perspective on South Carolina and what they're bringing back after a 4-8 season.
6: Yeah, I would say, and I've used this phrase a lot, and I know Gamecock fans will resonate with this, and you mentioned it, like, I'm right there with you with wearing the Gamecock alum ball cap every single day. I'm not working and hoping that, like, oh, maybe this is the year that I'll get to go cover an SEC championship or something like that. But I've used this phrase a lot with this team, just cautious optimism. There's so much talent that we know is there, but that didn't come to fruition a season ago. And unfortunately, when you play in the SEC, knowing that you have a talented roster is not enough. We all know this, right? Sometimes you need the ball to bounce your way. You need to be able to close out football games when you're up 30 points on the road versus Texas A&M, right? And I know that's too soon to be able to bring this one up. But, yeah, I think I agree with you. I look at the schedule and I look at a lot of teams, and it candidly is what makes our jobs a lot harder than maybe 5-10 years ago, is knowing how different a lot of these teams do look. But you mentioned like a Georgia and Oklahoma. There's a lot of familiarity from what made those teams successful a season ago. So you have to kind of assume, okay, you've got two quarterbacks who led their team to a playoff, had a ton of success in the back half of that season. Like, maybe it is valid to sit there and go, okay, yeah, Georgia, Oklahoma, probably above South Carolina, just from a what have you done for me lately standpoint. The teams that honestly scare me for South Carolina on the schedule, the ones that we know so little about. I'm looking at Kentucky, Mississippi State, Tennessee, teams, some of which with new coaches, teams with coaches who have been around a while but have had to replace significant amounts of pieces. And I think Mississippi State is one of those early tests for South Carolina. They're going to be a lot better, in my opinion, this year than they were a season ago. And there were three games for Mississippi State last season that either went into overtime or the final 60 seconds that they very well could have beaten between Florida, Tennessee, and Texas. All three of those games, Mississippi State was very much in. So all that to say, yeah, every game, you know, outside of maybe Kent State and Towson, hopefully, if you're a South Carolina fan, is going to be challenging. But this life that we're living in now with the SEC and moving to an extra conference game only makes things that much more challenging. So that's where the cautious optimism comes in, right? I sit there and I look at this roster and I go, okay, like you said, talking to Nick at SEC Media Days, there is a bad taste in their mouths from last year. And he acknowledged that. That is a big reason why we wanted to come back, because that is not how last year was supposed to go. So I'm kind of rambling with this answer at this point, but I also think it's important. Like, you look at all these teams and maybe you have a year that didn't go the way it was supposed to go. Does that team kind of come apart at the seams in the transfer portal? Do you lose a lot of key coaches that were sort of the fiber of that program? That didn't happen at South Carolina. If anything, they added coaches that are going to make this staff even better and make this program even better. We're all very excited about Kendall Briles. And then the fact that you knew there were people trying to poach the stars of this team, Dylan, Nick, Lenoris, and they all decided to stay, I really do think that gives me a lot of optimism about the mindset of where this team is and their ability to take that next step.
5: Alyssa Lane joining us on the AAA Heating Air phone lines. You mentioned those guys coming back, and it feels like in today's college football, there's the debate of would you rather have a ton of blue chips or a bunch of guys with tons of football experience. And Carolina has a fair share of blue chips on their own, but they also have a ton of experience in terms of career snaps going into this year. Where do you kind of fall on that debate, and how does that compare when you look at the South Carolina roster?
6: Yeah, you know, it'll be interesting to see how it kind of comes to fruition this particular season for South Carolina, but I have sort of changed my tune just in that overall thought of like, okay, a veteran team. Well, Georgia was a very young team last year, and they made it to the playoffs, right? And I understand that Georgia is Georgia, right? Like, they're the gold standard in the SEC at this point, and there's a reason why they get young players who are able to get them to the postseason. But I also have seen it kind of be the opposite. And just because you have returners doesn't necessarily mean you're set up for success. I'll never forget 3 years ago sitting at SEC Media Days and thinking, oh my gosh, who does Clark Lee even have on this team? Like, a bunch of nobodies. They lost every single quarterback from last season. Everybody hit the transfer portal, and we're going, geez, like, this might be it for Clark Lee. You know, who are these guys? And then all of a sudden it's Diego Pavia and company in their first year, and it ended up being addition by subtraction, right? So I don't know that we know the answer to that until the ball hits the dirt. Do snaps mean anything for teams returning to the SEC? Probably in certain positions, right? You want your quarterback to have a fair share of snaps. Obviously, there's plenty of quarterbacks that we've talked about around the SEC, some who are getting more hype than I think is maybe appropriate given the few amount of snaps that they've taken in this league. But I do think that there are some areas for South Carolina, Lenoris being the obvious one, that you're going, okay, this is a contract year for him. This is a make or break. He should be comfortable. He understands this league. He understands this program. He understands, even though he's got a new offensive coordinator, he's older, he's more mature. Snaps will mean something in that way.
4: She's again Alyssa Lang with the SEC Network, and just a few minutes left with her, so I want to jump into the SEC as a whole. I thought, and give your own answer, but I thought John Summerall was the winner of SEC Media Day. I thought he was fantastic, and I really like his attitude and what he's doing down in Gainesville. That's a game that I've circled for South Carolina. You are right. The Mississippi State game is massive at home, conference opener. But I look at that Florida team. They have more talent than I think is there. I have questions about their quarterback. But your take on John Summerall in Florida this year and your thoughts on that October 3rd game, Gamecocks going down to the Swamp.
6: Yeah, I'm not going to lie. Personally, it was kind of nice to not have that game the last couple of years, because last year I married a Florida Gator. So now we have to return back to, like, not speaking to each other that entirety of the weekend. So I will say, though, I am a huge John Summerall fan, and I am so excited not only for Florida fans, but especially my husband, that they ended up hiring him. I actually got to call for ESPN Radio the Tulane Ole Miss round one college football playoff game last year. And at that point, he obviously was already headed to Florida. We knew he was going to be there. The amount of people from his staff who came up to me on that Tulane sideline who are going, you guys are going to love him. Oh my gosh, he's going to be such a great addition to the SEC. Can't wait to see what he does for Florida. Like, after everything we've seen over the last few years about coaches moving and changing, like, I'm not sure I've ever seen it happen to that scale. And then you're right, I would agree. I think he won the press conference. Now, Florida is very similar to Columbia. If you win the press conference, that's great. But if you start losing football games, we don't really care if you're funny anymore, right? Like, that's just how it works in the SEC. So I'm with you, though. I think the names that they return from a production standpoint, VB3 is one of the best wide receivers in the SEC. Obviously, the quarterback position, like you said, is going to be something that we keep an eye on moving forward. He's been very vocal about the offensive line and issues there, so maybe that'll be an interesting game between South Carolina and Florida. But he's one of those coaches that if you sit down and talk to, no matter your affiliation, like, I can't help but feel fired up coming away from those conversations.
5: Of course, Florida has championship pedigree in the past, so them getting back towards the top of college football wouldn't be surprising. But two schools in Kentucky and Arkansas breaking in new coaches as well that don't have that same resume historically. And look, Indiana skewed everything for everybody, where everybody's trying to hire the next Cignetti. Out of those two hires between Will Stein and Ryan Silverfield, which one do you think is going to work out the best in the long term?
6: Yeah, I actually came away from Media Days saying that I am buying stock on Kentucky. And I'm not saying that I think that they're going to make it to Atlanta for the SEC championship. I'm not saying I think they're going to make a college football playoff appearance. But I just think from a year one head coach with a very empty cupboard when he took over, I think has a real chance to exceed expectations. I really have enjoyed talking to Will Stein. You mentioned, can you find the next Kurt Cignetti? And that's what everybody's trying to do. I'm not sure that he's necessarily that. He had some great lines, one-liners in Tampa, certainly, that made some headlines. But you talk about a football mind who is proven, especially from a developmental quarterback standpoint, which is something Kentucky has lacked for the past 5 to 7 years. You think about what he's done from a play calling standpoint, which I will say I was a little, my interest was piqued when I heard that he was not going to be calling the plays. He's going to be relying on Joe Sloan, his offensive coordinator, to do that. That I am a little bit surprised by that, since that's what gave him so much success at his previous stops. But he brings that youthfulness. He brings that edge. He obviously understands what it is to be at Kentucky, having grown up right down the road and having attended Kentucky games. And I really think that, you know, speaking of quarterbacks, we have so many great ones returning. Kenny Minchie was very close to winning that starting job at Notre Dame a season ago. Now he comes over with Will Stein, a guy who has developed, like we said, some really great quarterbacks over the course of his career. Dante Moore, Bo Nix, Dylan Gabriel. That is a team that I would keep an eye on as far as, you know, the Vandy of 2 years ago that nobody's paying attention to, nobody's talking about, but I wouldn't be surprised if they won more games than whatever Vegas is saying they are going to right now.
4: Alyssa, thank you for the time today. A lot of great thoughts. Definitely want to get you back on. I know There will be a formal announcement on some great news from ESPN and SEC coming up, and we definitely want to talk about that at some point. But, again, I know you got a lot going on. Busy time of the season. What's your TV schedule today? Do I get to tune on the SEC Now or SEC Network, or what do we got going on?
6: Actually, yeah, I'm going to be heading into the building here in a couple of hours. So Roman Harper and I are doing SEC Now tonight. And,
4: awesome.
6: You know, we're on every single weekday during fall camp, whether it's Dari Noka, Peter Burns, myself, our, you know, rotation of great analysts. So I'm in tonight and tomorrow to talk about some fall camp headlines. And, yes, hopefully I'll be able to come back on and talk about some great news with you guys again very soon.
4: Oh, man, we look forward to it. Proud, just thrilled to have you representing University of South Carolina and thrilled to have you on this afternoon and look forward to doing it again.
6: Well, it's my greatest honor to represent Gamecock Nation. So thank you guys so much for having me.
4: Take care. All right, Alyssa Lang, great stuff there. We'll come back, dissect that, start talking a little other college football. Texas Tech, blackballed. Okay, all right.
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7: 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A 79-62 win for the Gamecocks. Like I said, you won't keep them off the floor tonight. The students come rushing onto the court, and South Carolina celebrates the victory.
0: Ah, now that's some good feels right there. 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
1: It is 1 o'clock on a Wednesday. One day closer. One step closer to just college football on August 29th. That'd be beautiful. Big Rich hit me up. He said, we absolutely have a group that goes out and does a preseason tailgate.
2: Hey, got to work the bugs out. Got to make sure everybody's loose and ready to go.
1: Hey, you got, listen, games 12 p.m. to 10 p.m. and Vegas and Memphis will carry us into the night. I'm looking forward to it. And I know somebody else who is fired up. She loves all sports, but football is... It's 2:19 on your Wednesday. And I think we're joined. I didn't ask Dave, and I think he has let Chapel Fowler through.
2: You can't assume anything with Dave and Clemson.
1: Chapel, do we have you?
3: You got me, Bill. You got me.
1: All right.
2: Was Dave mean to you at all before he let you on with us? You can tell us. It's okay.
3: He was very kind, very efficient. I have zero complaints.
1: Okay. His birthday is this week. He's in a great mood. His birthday is what did you say, Saturday?
4: Yes, sir, Saturday.
1: Yeah, okay. Well, glad to have you, Chapel. You do a great job there covering Clemson, and thrilled to have you this afternoon here on. Make sure you follow him for all your great Clemson news at Chapel Fowler, C-H-A-P-E-L, Fowler, F-O-W-L-E-R. Does some great work for the state, and glad to have you this afternoon. Boy, I will tell you, covering Clemson and being an alum of North Carolina, whew. We're gonna have to sneak you in and out of Columbia when you have to come down here. But let's talk Tigers here. Dabo talked yesterday. I think the big question, you tell me right now, the big question is the quarterback. It is assumed that Christopher Vezina will be the starter, but Tate Reynolds has really made an impression, from what I can understand, on Chad Morris and Dabo.
3: Yeah, totally agree, Bill. That is the big question facing Clemson right now. My thought, really, ever since Kay Klubnik left last year and Vezina was kind of appointed the pole position, as they put it, heading into spring practice, is that he's probably going to end up starting this LSU game in week one. I think a lot would have to change for that not to happen, but I do think fall camp has been a really interesting time to kind of push him and see what Tate Reynolds can do. You know, this is a kid who didn't play most of his senior year last year with, I think it was a torn hamstring or something. So he was really limited and came in during spring ball, was an early enrollee, and just immediately emerged as one of their top two guys. Like, he surpassed some guys, including some scholarship guys who had been on campus a lot longer, and just immediately rose up into that top group. So those guys are very much going at it every day. Like I said, I do think Vezina will start the first game, but I think what Reynolds is doing right now is maybe laying the foundation for being in a position to maybe take over for Vezina at some point during the season if this experiment that Clemson and Dabo have committed to and sticking with the veteran guy for some reason doesn't work out. So both of them are working hard right now. Again, I think Vezina is going to be the guy to start, but that doesn't mean he's going to be the guy in, let's say, week six or like week 12. I think that'll have to progress. We'll have to see how the on-field results and how they look actually works.
2: As Bill mentioned, Dabo spoke yesterday, and the clip that's making the rounds is him referring to this team as a bunch of nobodies. What did you make of that?
3: That was really interesting. That was kind of the mood of his entire presser last night. I don't know. We're sitting there in the media room. You can kind of hear snippets of what's going on in the indoor facility next to you, and I'll just say he didn't seem super pleased with some of his guys' hustle during some team drills, so maybe that carried over into his post-practice interview session, but... No, I think he really has kind of embodied that mindset for the entirety of fall camp and even past that, back to ACC kickoff, back to spring ball, and his players have too. And the gist of it is essentially, hey, you know, we still believe we're Clemson. We have this excellent track record. But with all that in mind, last year was way below our standards. It was disappointing. It was embarrassing at times. Some of the coverage busts, some of the simplest things they messed up on. They know that they're not going to have anything handed to them. I mean, they're a big underdog against LSU. They're not going to be picked to win the national championship like they were last year, not even close. You know, they're kind of lucky to be in the bottom of the top 25 in the coaches poll, and I'm not sure if they'll be ranked in the AP. So they understand that, you know, like last year's results matter, and they probably matter more than your 15-year track record. So I think they're very much head down, go to work, go prove it on the field. And Dabo referring to them as a bunch of nobodies and not really being excited to praise this person or that person and kind of lumping everybody into the same group of guys competing hard is also reflective of that.
1: He is, again, Chapel Fowler, handles the Clemson beat coverage for the state, does an incredible job. So you got the quarterback situation is one thing. To me, what made Clemson great was the defensive line. You could conceivably make the argument there for the better half of the 2010s. Clemson was D-line U there with some of the guys that came out. You look at this year, I know there's an injury right now to Vic Burley. That was discussed yesterday. Brown Schuler is out, unfortunately, because of an issue. How do you look at this defensive line? You do have Will Helt back, which is huge. But how do you look at this defensive line compared to what Clemson's had really over the last 10 years?
3: A lot of questions, especially on the interior. I think at the defensive end spots, like you mentioned, Will Helt is at one of those spots. And then they've got a pretty decent mix led by Jaheim Lawson, who's an in-state kid who's really developed well to the point where I do think he'll probably be like a late-round draft pick next year. And as a fifth-year guy, has really burst onto the scene as a reliable starter. So I think they're at a pretty good spot at defensive end, but in that middle area, you know, you lose Peter Woods and DeMonte Capehart to the NFL draft. Stephylan Green, who's your third-best defensive tackle, transfers to LSU and is going to be playing you week one. So they have left over a mix of guys you mentioned like Vic Burley, who's limited right now, and some veteran guys who are needing to break out along with some transfers in. Marcus Strong from Oklahoma, who had a safety against South Carolina last year and was moderately productive. Andy Berberia, who's a JUCO guy. It's a lot of dudes who are either coming to Clemson for a shot to be the guy, or they've been at Clemson for a few years, you know, working behind the starters and haven't been the guy yet. So there's a lot of opportunity, but at the same time, that's a lot of unknowns. I put Amari Adams, an in-state kid, in that mix, too, of guys who are coming back. There's opportunity for the taking, but it's a lot of guys that haven't exactly proven it on the field yet. So I'm interested to see who they run out there first against LSU.

0: something that Clemson really preaches. You know, you can't control a freak ACL tear that puts you out for a few weeks, but you can sleep well, eat well, train, do all the stuff to put yourself in the best possible position to be on the field at all times. You know, there's been some games over the years where Vic Burley has not even gotten into the rotation, and maybe, you know, that week's practice habits or how he performed in practice that week played a role. So, you know, obviously Dabo's not going to rush anybody back onto the field until they're ready, but I did think that was an interesting way to frame it, just because it's with a guy who's been right on the verge of breaking out for a while but hasn't really taken that step. And with Dabo talking all fall camp about work ethic and all these little things, maybe a tinge of frustration or disappointment there. But I don't think it's a super major injury, but just given his history, you'd think, okay, let's start thinking about the LSU game and if he's going to be available for that one or not.
1: About two more minutes here. Of course, Clemson fans used to winning championships and being in the playoff and all that kind of stuff. And if they did that this year, that would obviously satisfy everybody. But where is that kind of line of success? Is it 8 wins, 9 wins? Do you got to be in the ACC championship to make most of the fan base saying, okay, we're kind of back on track again?
0: I think 8 wins would have most people happy. I think more than anything else, regardless of record, if they end the year with a good idea of their quarterback situation for 2027, that's probably the most important. If Mazina emerges as a reliable guy, maybe the record's not perfect, but he shows a lot of growth, you could be excited. If Tate Reynolds takes over mid-year, and by the end of the year you have a feeling he's going to be the guy, you're excited to see him play, that also works out. Or maybe neither of them work out and, you know, okay, we have to get a transfer this year if you're a Clemson fan. I think any of those outcomes are okay. But if there's absolute clarity on quarterback in one way or another, people can probably digest whatever this season is. But I promise you, nobody wants to see another 7-6, 4-4 ACC year losing record at home. So the on-field results are going to matter too. But I think at the end of the year, how quarterback sitting will probably determine a lot of Clemson fans' feelings.
2: It's going to be interesting. We went through the schedules a little while ago. I mean, you really don't know what North Carolina is going to be. Virginia Tech with new coach James Franklin is fascinating. California on a Friday night with Jay against JSM is not a cakewalk. We look forward to following it all. The two in-state teams are really really going to be a fun follow this year. Chapel, we really appreciate it. You do great work, and we look forward to having back you in the next few weeks to give us an update before LSU.
0: Yeah, sounds good. Thank you guys for having me. Appreciate the conversation.
2: Glad to do it. And a lot of great information there, especially on the quarterback situation and the D-line. We'll discuss that, but we'll also hear back from some South Carolina players yesterday who spoke to the media and hear what they had to say. You're listening to the Halftime Show.
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2: All right, 3:32 on this Wednesday afternoon. Welcome back in. It's the post-game show alongside Terry Ford. I'm Jay Phillips. Thank you so much for being with us. Super excited about our next guest. Without trying to age him too much, yours truly was a young 9, 10-year-old.
3: Oh, that doesn't age him at all, Jay. No,
2: he's not that much older than I am. Let's just put it that way. But
3: I was a little boy when I saw you, and that doesn't age you at all.
2: I know. No. But now I remember Big Spur, and then all of a sudden I remember that there was this other thing the next year called Cocky. And inside of that, again, spoiler alert, John Ruth was the OG, and he joins us now. He is currently the executive director of the University of Miami's Hall of Fame and has become a beloved figure down that way, too. Great to have you, sir. Congrats to you and to all who came after you on Cocky being inducted into the Mascot Hall of Fame.
4: Well, thank you, Jay. I'm happy to be with you guys and, excited about Cocky. I've been working on that for several years since the Hall of Fame opened, and I was actually a member of the executive board. However, I didn't have a vote this year because of my connection to Cocky. So, it was the Carolina fans. I would tell you this, maybe I shouldn't give industry secrets, but the Carolina fans had Cocky voting number one of the 11 mascots. Yeah. So the Carolina fans really did a great job in getting him in.
2: I watched part of your speech that you gave when the Cocky statue was built about a decade ago, and I know how much Columbia and Carolina mean to you and your entire family, but I do have to ask, take us back to you being a student and a decision being made to, in a way, basically replace Big Spur with Cocky. What was that like in terms of just everything that you and I'm sure others were going through at that time?
4: Well, Big Spur was the brainchild of Chuck Eaton, who performed, 3 years, 77, 78, 79. And he was graduating. And of course, the Big Spur costume was made out of paper mache and was, kind of starting to fall apart. And, so the athletic department, decided, the Philly Fanatic and the Pirate Parrot and a bunch of these other mascots were starting to become popular, the San Diego Chicken, of course, as well. And so I think they decided that it was time to get a little more kid-friendly character, because also Big Spur had a big tail that had these metal bars in them, literally knock a cheerleader out occasionally. So,
2: well, the suit was kind of stiff, right? I mean, Big Spur didn't have a lot of, range of motion.
4: Yeah, not very much at all, and the head kind of, you looked out of the and kids, parents put your hands over your kids' ears. You looked out of the neck, basically, of Big Spur, so it was a much taller character. It was just harder to work in.
2: Yeah.
4: So with Cocky, we were all excited about it. And actually, a fraternity brother of mine, Ted Camp, convinced me to go out for it. I guess I was a little off, one of those guys that we'd have a Cowboys and Indians mixer with a sorority, which you can't do nowadays, but, Cowboys-Indians mixer, and I'd come as the Cleveland baseball player. And people would, look a little weird at me. So Ted and I actually tried out together, and unfortunately he wasn't selected, but myself and another guy named Bob Lane were selected as the co-mascots. But the costume, which was originally supposed to come in during the summer, didn't get in or wasn't going to come in until October. So we actually flipped a coin, and I actually performed the first half of the first game, and then Bob would do the second half, and then the next game he'd do the first half, and I'd do the second half. So when it really came down to the game that Cocky was to be introduced, I had the first half.
2: Yeah.
4: And the athletic department didn't want Big Spur to be out there, so Bob actually did the very first performance of Cocky.
2: Uh-huh.
4: But the fans hated it so much because it was such a different character from Big Spur. Big Spur was this tough barnyard chicken, rooster, and Cocky was this cute little, character. And so with the Georgia game the following week, The athletic department made the decision to shelve Cocky temporarily, try to figure out what to do with it. And so we went back to using Big Spur. It was a big Georgia game with Herschel Walker and George Rogers. And so so one of the athletic directors, the assistant athletic directors, came up with the idea of making putting eyelashes and lipstick on the beak, and we called it Super Chick. And it was the first ever women's basketball-only mascot. So I actually started performing as Super Chick at the women's games, and Bob would do Big Spur at the men's games, and we created a because of the road games, you know, only one person could be in the costume because we had no place to change. And so we created a character for the rest of the football season called Flag Man, and that was me. Bob did Big Spur, and then like I say, with women's basketball came along, and then in January I approached Coach Raines and I said, "How about if when baseball season starts, is it okay if I bring Cocky back?" So we started with the spring of '81 doing baseball, and of course then, fortunately, South Carolina won the regional. And Jerry Miles, who's with the director of the NCAA championships, invited or went to Coach Raines and said, "Hey, you know, why don't you bring that character out to Omaha?" So that was how I got to Omaha for the 81 series. And with the exposure on ESPN and, we decided, okay, it's time that Cocky takes over for Big Spur.
2: Yeah. Well, that's a hell of a story, man. And Omaha, like right away, like, well, okay, we've hit it.
3: I got a question. All right. The first time you slapped on mascot gear, again, you said you were young, kind of goofy. Did you have any nerves? You're like, man, I can't wait to go out and do this. This is going to be a blast. What was going through your head the first time you kicked it as a mascot?
4: Well, the very, very first time was when I was at Hand Junior High School. And one of the cheerleaders asked me to be the mascot for our rival game. And Jay, you're going to love this. Turns out that the costume, the Hand Hornet, was made by my brother Billy. And the same cheerleader had asked him the year before to do it. Billy actually was a mascot before I was. So, and he made the costume. So, but yeah, you know, that was kind of how it started back in junior high school. But at Carolina, it was just exciting. You know, I've always joked about how I wanted to be on the field kicking the winning field goal or scoring a touchdown, you know, and I just never thought it'd be in fur and tights, you know.
2: Talking to John Ruth, who brought Cocky to life back in the early 1980s. Again, Cocky going into the Mascot Hall of Fame last week. So as you continue to develop the character and make it different, you know, what is that like? I mean, do you, is it almost like writing a story every week of things and antics that Cocky's going to do? How much of it was scripted? How much of it was you improvising?
4: A lot was improv. I remember one time in the spring of '81, South Carolina hosted the AIAW, which was the women's forerunner to the NCAA, the AIAW Swimming and Diving Championships. And I remember just going out there and I'm thinking, okay, it's a swimming pool. What can I do? So I brought a fishing pole and got up on the diving board and acted like I was catching fish out of the swimming pool. So, you know, just kind of coming up with crazy things off the top of your head. One of the great skits I did at football was the late, great Sarge Fry had this old, old tractor. And so for the Clemson game, I put signs on the side of it that said Clemson Driver's Ed. And the Tiger Burn had been the Thursday night, and back then they made a tiger that had a long tail behind it. And so I got them to save me about 20 feet of the tail, and so I tied that onto the back of the tractor. And, of course, we had AstroTurf at that time, so I was able to drive the tractor out onto the field. Literally prior to the game, the Carolina band is set up. They're you know, out on the field. I do a sweep through the end zone in front of the student section, and as I turn back around, one of the cheerleaders, somebody in the stands, had a huge stuffed tiger, and he threw it out in front of me to run over. Well, I hit it with, you know, the tractor had three wheels, one in the front and two in the back. So I hit it with the left tire, and literally the tractor bumped up about 3 feet into the air, scattering the Carolina band members that were standing on the end zone. And fortunately, it did not tip over, or we probably would have delayed the game getting that thing off of there. But, you know, so it was just doing silly things like that, you know, and getting the support of the athletic department. I mean, as you you may have remembered Sarge Frye. You know, mm-hmm. he was a cantankerous gentleman, but a wonderful guy. And he let me use his tractor to do a skit because he knew it would help build the character. But then, you know, with baseball, I'd do skits. Particularly, there was one skit I did on a Sunday afternoon. They used to make the announcement about, no smoking and no drinking and, several other things during the games at the Roost and Sarge Frye Field. Mm-hmm. And so prior to a game, I went out there with, a fake cigar and a cooler with some, fake beers. And the sled agents literally came out, grabbed Cocky, putting me in handcuffs, and as we're driving off the field, the crowd's booing, and Cocky breaks free and comes running back and, to the cheers of the crowd. Sometimes it was just silly little skits that some of the other people around would help perform.
2: Yeah. How much did, I mean, you did it for what, two, your last 2 years at Carolina?
4: Yeah, last 2 years. I actually went my fifth year because obviously the football team was going to Hawaii, so why not spread it out over
2: there? It is.
3: Over right. Heck yeah.
4: Yeah, but another thing I'm proud of is I was the first person to wear the feet at graduation.
2: Okay.
3: Nice.
2: Which has become an amazing tradition, which I love. Yeah, absolutely.
4: And it's also, I brought it down to Miami, so the Miami mascots do it as well.
2: Nice. Well, but, I tell you what, sit tight. I got to hit a break, but if you don't mind, when we come back, we'll have a few minutes because I want to not only talk about what you've done with Cocky, but people need to know what you did beyond that because it's pretty bleeping mm-hmm. cool. So I want people to know that part of it too, that Cocky was a springboard to some pretty big time success. John Ruth is with us. Was the original Cocky at the University of South Carolina all those years ago. And again, Cocky now in the Mascot Hall of Fame. Can you sit tight for a minute? You good?
4: Be happy to.
2: All right. Great. Great. John Ruth on the other side, continuing with us as we talk about Cocky and what John became after he left USC. You're listening.
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1: All right, welcome back in. Final few minutes of our first hour. Coming up next hour, big business in the world of sports happening. We'll get into that for you. More sound from Coach Beamer and Gamecock players as camp is well underway. Appreciate John Ruth's time hanging out with us here for a few more minutes. The original Cocky back in the day. Cocky into the Mascot Hall of Fame last week, and John did some lobbying on Cocky's behalf to make that happen. But as we mentioned at the top of the interview, John, and thanks again for hanging out with us here for a few more minutes. You're in Miami. You work at the University of Miami in the athletics department. But you've basically been down in South Florida since you left Carolina. And I think when people start to put two and two and maybe two more together, they're going to go, whoa, it's that guy? But when you left Carolina, you kind of graduated from Cocky, and then what?
2: Well, it was partly due to Cocky, or a lot to do with Cocky. The University of Miami played us in April of 82 and saw how I worked the home crowd, and then of course saw Cocky at the College World Series, so they actually hired me to come down and perform as the Miami Maniac, a character they created after seeing Cocky. They said, hey, wait a minute, South Carolina can have a mascot. Why can't we? So created a baseball-only mascot, and I came down here, worked a couple of years, and also became Sebastian the Ibis, the football mascot. And so I was at Miami for 11 seasons. Coach Frazier helped me to do summer jobs. I would travel around the country doing minor league games, and got to do 7 Japan Bowl trips to Tokyo, and did tournaments in Europe, in Paris, Amsterdam, all over Holland. And then after 11 years at the University of Miami, I became the first Billy the Marlin for the Florida Marlins, now the Miami Marlins.
1: Right.
2: So I had about a 25-year career as a mascot, and then I got involved here with the Hall of Fame. And I've been the director since 2009, so really I haven't had a real job because I've loved everything that I've been able to do.
3: All right, so when you would tell people, so I said, what do you do for a living? I'm a professional mascot. What kind of reactions did you get from people over the years when you actually were a professional mascot?
2: Depending on which school they went to. The Florida State and Florida fans didn't like it when I said I was Sebastian the Ibis, and of course the Clemson fans didn't like it when I said I was Cocky. A lot of people just think, you know, I mean, nowadays it's a lot different because you see the mascots in every sport, and every college has a mascot program. But I was the only one who did it here, at Miami for 10 seasons. So it was kind of different being a professional in college, but people kind of look at you a little strange. You can actually get paid. You can make a living doing that.
1: I'm going to use the term graduate into Major League Baseball, John. That's just a whole together, different animal. Even at a big time football program like Miami had, or of course their baseball program too. So did they come to you? Was there a tryout? Were there others? Or were like, dude, you're the man?
2: Well, it was kind of Coach Frazier knew Wayne Huizenga, the owner. And, like I mentioned about how I wanted to kick a winning field goal at Williams-Brice Stadium, and I wanted to be a Major League Baseball player. Thought it would be as a third baseman, but if I could do it wearing fish scales, why not? I was fortunate enough to be the only one really interviewed, and the process started. The character was created by a gentleman who was worked at Disney. He was one of only 3 people allowed to sign Mickey Mouse's name. So he was very high up on the totem pole there at Disney. And, it was just the chance to become a major leaguer. And even though it wasn't being on the field, I was in the major leagues for 10 years.
1: I mean, Billy the Marlin became one of the greats, man. And to do it as an expansion guy, too. So, I mean, literally another another OG moment for John Ruth. So, it's great to catch up with you. I've known your brother a long, long time and know what you and the whole family, you know, what Carolina means to y'all. But big congratulations for getting this thing rolling all those years ago and for making it happen now. We appreciate you. And again, man, everybody loves Cocky. So you got it going, my man.
2: Well, thank you. I appreciate it. It's nice to talk to you. Nice to be on the radio in Columbia after 40 years. And as my brick outside of Williams-Brice Stadium says, forever to thee.
1: There you go. John, thank you so much, man. Really appreciate it.
3: Thanks.
2: All right, guys. Take care.
1: You bet. That's John Ruth.
3: Very cool.
1: And seriously.
3: That's a life.
1: Yeah.
3: I mean, honestly, that's a life. You got to be a professional mascot for 25 years, be the first, you know, Billy the Marlin, the first this, the first that.
1: You asked a great question. What do you do for a living? I'm a mascot. Well, what does that mean? But then you realize, wait, you're Billy the Marlin?
3: Right. Exactly.
1: To be the original Cocky, you tell people around here, but he only did that for a couple of years because he left school. Like, I got to go get a job.
3: How about getting job offers to be a mascot?
1: Well, you want me to do this? Like, okay. And I mean, I can't imagine that when he got hired by the U back in 83, I'll be there for a decade as two beloved mascots.
3: Right.
1: And travel the globe. And then, well, we got a Major League Baseball team down here.
3: You want to jump in here?
1: You want to do that? And they didn't even just like, well, you're the guy. You want it?
3: That's a life. Like I said, that's a great life, man. That's
1: pretty cool.
3: Good for him.
1: Really appreciate John's time. And again, congrats to John and all of the Cockies through the years for getting into the Hall of Fame. Hour two coming up.
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1: If you look at the Cowboys' defense, last year, I mean, they were historically bad last year. They allowed 30 points per game. They were 32nd. They were 30th in takeaways. They were 22nd in sacks, 29th in interceptions, 23rd in rushing yards allowed.
2: How about them Cowboys?
0: Hosted by Dan Patrick and joined by the four Danettes.
1: You had one of the best offenses in the NFL, and you had the worst defense. What does that give you? That gives you an average season. The Cowboys, with the offense and an average defense, they will be in the playoffs and they will be a force.
0: Broadcasting from the Man Cave, this is Dan Patrick.
1: It's hour one on this Wednesday. Dan and the Danettes, Dan Patrick Show. I believe it's a Pizza Wednesday. I give Dylan one job to tell me what the menu is for Pizza Wednesday. I don't have said menu in front of me, Dylan.
3: Sorry, Dan. I was having some technical difficulties this morning.
1: Okay, that was the internet, but you couldn't walk over and say, hey, I wrote down what Pizza Wednesday is going to be?
3: So the analog delivery of the menu.
1: Right? Yes. Yeah. Our forefathers didn't have Wi-Fi.
4: True.
1: Just letting you know.
3: Or pizza.
1: And they did not. Do we have a menu here?
3: We do.
1: Okay.
3: Going off the dome here.
1: Wow.
3: We have a bacon potato rosemary pizza, a la Sally's in New Haven.
1: Okay.
3: A taco pizza.
1: Okay.
3: And then, do you want to guess the third one?
1: Cheese pizza, classic cheese pizza.
3: Todd's famous classic cheese pizza.
5: Let's go.
1: Who has it better than we do?
5: Nobody.
1: Stat of the day brought to you by Panini America, the official trading cards of the program. You have until the end of today's show to get in your awkward, ugly, weird yearbook photo. And boy, there's some good ones out or bad ones out there, depending on how you want to frame it. DPCalendar2027@gmail.com, a chance to be featured in the calendar. 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Good morning. If you're watching this program, Peacock, also NBC Now, NBC Sports Now, part of the program. The long list of those carrying the program, over 400 cities carrying the radio portion of this program. First hour brought to you by ChatGPT. Okay, full disclosure, I wrote my speech yesterday. I came into the big German's office and I said, would you print this out for me? And he did. And he said, are you curious what ChatGPT would think of your speech? And I go, yeah. He goes, are you sure? I said, yeah. So we put it into ChatGPT, and I got some really good, not criticisms, but upgrades, some suggestions for me that maybe I needed to be a little more emotional at the end of the speech. Maybe I needed to cut short some of my stories. So I went from 10 minutes to 8 minutes. So I cut out 2 minutes there, and I tightened it up a little bit. There is no way in the world I get through the last paragraph. No way. No chance whatsoever. That's why I'll have my son probably have to read that. But the big German, he said, do you want to do it? It's going to change your speech, perhaps. And all it did is just say, you got to tighten up, you know, two of the stories. And I said, okay. Have some of your emotional stuff at the very end, which I did, and very helpful. Now, you can use ChatGPT for other things, like a work project. 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Yes, Paul?
4: Was ChatGPT crying at the end of looking at your speech?
1: I thought that I heard some whimpering just a little bit.
4: Digital whimpering.
1: Yes. And I don't know if it's a man or a woman who is helping me. Maybe it's a group. But collectively, and the big German goes, do you want me to read it? And I go, no. My wife last night, do you want me to read it? No. Can you give me the first couple of lines? No. So ChatGPT tightened it up for me a little bit. Yes, Dylan.
3: So we're going to have to take the speech length prop bet off the board now. I think it was 6 minutes, 59 seconds was the line, but you said you're clocking it at about 8.
1: Yeah. Mm. Yeah. Maybe.
3: Maybe.
1: But who knows? Who knows what happens when it, I mean, it's live. When I get in front of that audience, you know, if they start laughing at the jokes, I mean, I may go, you know, I ad lib. I'll go off prompter here. There could be hecklers in there. Who knows? Yes, Marvin.
6: Are you going to do crowd work?
1: I might. I might be. I might go Adam Vinatieri.
4: Who's from out of town?
3: What do you do for work?
1: Yeah. Are you with him? Oh, man. Did you lose a bet? Thank you, Todd.
4: That's my nature. Well,
1: yes. 877-3DP show. Email address dp@danpatrick.com. Twitter handle @DP show. JJ is going to join us coming up next hour. He got a big promotion. Now he's with Jim Nance. He's going to be doing the big games. I don't know if it's just temporary, but JJ is now with Jim Nance and Tracy Wolfson. So he's going to be doing the Tony Romo games. And Ross Tucker got elevated, too, at CBS. So he's moving up. He's doing games with Ian Eagle.
6: Big time stuff.
1: Ross Tucker, big celebrity. Taylor Swift, Travis Kelce invitee, going to a wedding there. So Ross is moving up, and he'll join us coming up in the final hour of the program. All righty. Poll question, play of the day, stat of the day, all of that forthcoming. The Minnesota Vikings made their decision. I don't think this was a decision. I think it was basically, this was a formality. When they signed Kyler Murray, it was, Kyler Murray is going to be your starting quarterback. You're not bringing him in to sit behind J.J. McCarthy. Here is Kevin O'Connell, the Vikings head coach, on picking Kyler Murray.
7: In the short time, just speaking to Kyler, speaking about Kyler, I think he's demonstrated what he's capable of, you know, both the experience he has playing at a high level in this league, but also his experience now of coming in here, being challenged. And I think he's shown enough to really project with the right prerequisite now of work for a starter leading into a camp that we can get the rhythm, the timing, we can get the mastery of our system and this year's system, regardless of what we've done in previous years, what we're going to look like, how we're going to play. You know, there's different things and nuances that, you know, we're going to fit to what our players, Kyler included, do the best. And, you know, in my opinion, he's got the skill set.
1: This is a great opportunity for Kyler Murray because now you get Kevin O'Connell, who does a great job with quarterbacks. But here is the thing that's surprising. When I say Kevin O'Connell, known as a quarterback whisperer, why couldn't he whisper to J.J. McCarthy to become better? You're bringing in Kyler Murray, and I, you know, 4 years ago, Kyler Murray played pretty well, you know, back-to-back Pro Bowls, and, you know, maybe an MVP candidate first half of the season 4 years ago. I think he probably has gotten into bad habits, or maybe never got into good habits. Some injuries there, and they basically, you know, he's a healthy scratch last year. Now you get this opportunity. You got Justin Jefferson. I mean, just start there. Like, okay, I can always go to him, worst case scenario. And the Vikings, they had a winning record last year. And, you know, you're doing that with Carson Wentz and J.J. McCarthy. They have enough talent to win the division. And it's a division that I don't think is built on great defense. I don't think the Bears have a great defense. The Lions probably have the best defense here. Micah Parsons isn't playing for at least the first 6 weeks. I mean, nobody's the Texans here. You have a chance to be sneaky good this year. And Kyler Murray, I think Kyler Murray is going to have a great year. I do. I think that Kevin will use his legs. I think he'll design things that will take advantage of what he does well. But this is where Kyler Murray, you get a second chance here. You can prove yourself this year, and then if you want to write your ticket for a $50 million year contract, you have that opportunity here. But I'm not surprised at all that, you know, J.J. McCarthy, although Adam Schefter said J.J. McCarthy was forced to a backup role. Who forced him into a backup role? Like, did he go kicking and screaming, I will not go into that backup role. Yes, you will. Like, he played himself into a backup role. Yes, Paulie.
4: It felt like he was advocating for J.J. McCarthy. Michigan men stick together.
1: Oh, I know. And Shefty's got to be careful with that. Because it did sound like, hey, his agent, would you do me a solid here and say something nice? Now, granted, 10 starts, I think 6-4 in 10 starts, but there were times when he looked good. Feels like he just has a fastball. Like, you know, he doesn't have touch. When I watched him play, now, once again, I know I'm not an expert, but I've watched football for 60 years. I just never saw a starter in J.J. McCarthy. Now, that doesn't mean it's not there, but boy, if he's going to be kicked to the curb at some point, that's a big whiff on drafting a quarterback that high. Yeah, Paulie.
4: I remember coming out of college, you were talking about the different draftees, and you're talking about who had the most experience. McCarthy was on the lower end. He started enough games in Michigan. But you said something that stuck with me. They never relied on him to win ball games. It was the running game and the defense, and he did enough, but you're like, I would love to have seen more of him being the focal point.
1: Yeah, and, you know, here's Jim Harbaugh, a former quarterback, as your head coach, and he relied on the running game and defense. Now, they won a national championship there, but I wanted to see if a game is on the line, can I trust him? And I think there was one game, maybe against Ohio State, where you go, okay, I just didn't see enough. And maybe Jim decided that this is how we win football in the Big Ten, and it won him a national championship. I just wouldn't have taken him that high. Yes, Todd?
6: For Kevin O'Connell, maybe sometimes you have to scream instead of whisper.
1: Oh, okay.
6: Come on, J.J., play better.
1: I see
6: what you always did. Be a whisper.
1: Thank you, Todd. We have a poll question for the first hour. I got Friday Fritzy on Wednesday because I'm not here tomorrow and Friday.
6: Got to pack it all in.
1: Yes. Dylan?
3: Quarterback that will have the career recovery season. Now, Paulie sent this over. Kyler Murray, obviously. Tua Tagovailoa, Deshaun Watson, or Malik Willis, if falls in that category.
1: Who is going to be this year's Sam Darnold?
3: Yes.
1: Is that what we're asking?
3: The Darnold Award.
1: Yes, Marvin?
8: Yeah, I think Kyler Murray teaming up with KOC is going to be like Michael Vick when he went to the Eagles with Andy Reid. And he's going to have a big resurgence.
1: Okay. All right. All right. Yeah, Paul.
4: I'm curious if Deshaun Watson gets a chance to have a chance to recover his career. He may not even get a chance to have a chance.
1: I think you got to give him a chance to have a chance.
4: I know. Get in position to get
1: give
4: in position.
1: Give him a chance to have a chance because this is his last chance.
4: Yeah.
1: Yeah, in Cleveland, it feels like. This is last chance you.
8: Can't chance it.
1: Yes, Paul.
4: And I don't know how to look at Malik Willis. He played really well in Green Bay in small stints.
1: Yeah.
4: So it's not like a complete career cleanup, but it feels like he's out of that bust zone or whatever you want to say.
1: Yeah, but you're playing on a team that's not very good. And like you're getting paid, but you go there and you're not there with the players that you probably thought you were going to have as your receivers. You got a really good running back. But you got a new head coach, so I don't know. And I like him. I like him a lot. But I don't know if he's going to get that, hey, look at all the toys we gave you. Come on down here and bring back memories of Dan Marino. Yes, Dylan.
3: The Dolphins sort of fall from grace over the last few years is kind of nuts. Like, they were, when they sort of built that whole thing, the stars actually looked like they were aligning. You know, McDaniel was there. Tua's fresh-ish.
1: Waddle.
3: The two receivers.
1: Achan.
3: Two in the backfield. They had Mostert in the backfield as well.
1: Yeah. They had offense. Feels like they've always had offense.
3: Yeah.
1: Yeah.
3: It's the other part that's tough.
1: Yeah. And, you know, speaking of quarterbacks, I think Tua is poised to have a really good year. I mean, if I look at that offense, this should be set up for him to be like, hey, don't forget about me. Even though we did, but stay healthy and you got those weapons. Yes, Marv?
8: We'll see, because we just talked about the Dolphins offense. Like, man, look at all those weapons Tua has. He's got basically the same thing in Atlanta that he did in Miami.
1: Well, they flirted with being really good, and then they had that playoff loss in Kansas City where they're still thawing out from that.
8: Now they got to seal the deal.
1: Yeah.
8: No more flirting.
1: Yeah. Seal the deal. Yes, Paul.
4: By the way, I went back and looked at Malik Willis in Green Bay, and he only started 3 games and played in 7. He was 70 for 89. He was a 79% passer, 6 touchdowns and no picks in fill-in work. Did some great work there.
1: Man, those are like Liberty University stats there. Yes, Dylan.
3: Was there ever more of a foregone conclusion of a game than when the Dolphins had to go play that playoff game at Arrowhead in the freezing cold? There's not a single person who was like, I think they have a shot.
1: Well, having been there for the coldest game in NFL history with the Bengals and Chargers, when the Chargers walked out on the field at Riverfront, and they just, it was one of those where you could actually see and feel an entire team going, oh, let's just get this over with and head back home. Because they had gone from playing in Miami in probably one of the warmer playoff games to the coldest game in NFL history. Yeah, Paul.
4: Going back to that game, it was just January 2024. 4 degrees below zero kickoff. Wind chill minus 28. And the wind got up to 27 miles per hour. It's ranked the fourth coldest game in NFL history.
1: Well, I don't know what the other ones were, but that one, the wind chill factor had to be close to minus 50. With the wind, probably minus 50. Yes, Dylan.
3: It is good that Kyler is going to be playing in a dome in Minnesota, because Paulie actually clocked it this morning. They were showing some clips from training camp yesterday, and he was wearing a winter beanie, like with the puffball and everything. Yeah. It's 88 degrees in Minnesota.
4: It's 88. I know you want to embrace the local culture, but he's got a beanie on.
1: All right, we'll take a break here. We'll come up with a poll question. We'll have phone calls here. 877-3DP show operator Tyler is sitting by. I have the betting odds for what Vegas thinks will be the favorite for the Super Bowl, that this matchup is the favorite right now, these two teams meeting in the Super Bowl. So I'll have that for you coming up. And J.J. Watt in an hour from now. Take a break. Back after this. 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
1: Preseason football coming up on Thursday. Lions, Bengals, Packers, Steelers. Ooh, that one's fun. Packers, Steelers. Aaron Rodgers going to play in that one? We know Mike McCarthy's going to coach in that one. Colts, Patriots, Chargers, Texans, Cardinals, Raiders, Titans, and the 49ers. All right, so preseason football. Super Bowl exact odds. This, according to Vegas, I just got this from DraftKings. This is the matchup. This is the favorite to be this year's Super Bowl matchup between these two teams. Dylan, I know you know, being the gambler that you are. Todd, which two teams will meet, and I've even got this team will beat this team in the Super Bowl?
2: I'm going to say Rams over Bills.
1: All right. Marvin?
3: Rams over Bills.
1: Okay. Paul?
4: I'm sticking with my pick, Rams over Bills.
1: Rams over the Ravens, followed by the Rams to beat the Bills, followed by the Bills to beat the Rams, followed by the Ravens to beat the Rams, and then the Rams to beat the Chiefs. The Rams are in the top five of every one of these matchups here. So Vegas thinks the Rams will beat the Ravens. That's plus 3,600. Rams to beat the Bills, plus 3,900. The Bills to beat the Rams, plus 4,200. Same odds, Ravens to beat the Rams. And then Rams to beat the Chiefs, plus 5,400. Yeah, Paul?
4: We were all pretty surprised when you said the Ravens over here. Wouldn't you think that Vegas would think getting out of the AFC North is tougher than getting out of the AFC East? You know, like, I would think that the Ravens would have more work in their division than the Bills do.
1: Yeah, and plus, you know, you're banking on Lamar Jackson making it happen in the postseason. And that's really the key ingredient here. Or Josh Allen getting over the hump. I have more confidence in Josh Allen getting over the hump than I do Lamar Jackson. Josh Allen has at least had some really good performances. Now, granted, not against Denver last year, but this could be the year that the Bills go to the Super Bowl. But everybody's all in on the Rams. The Puka Nacua.

0: If not, he's one of three. But that one was, you know, that's always when I think about the Rams, it's Matthew Stafford. Obviously, Aaron Donald, and I believe he's coming back. But you throw in Puka Nacua with that Rams offense. Yes, yes, Paulie.
1: There's some reports out there, but Adam Schefter said on his latest podcast that the league could suspend Nacua for week one because of some off-field stuff. But he didn't say likely. He said could.
0: All right. Poll question for the first hour, Dylan. What did you pencil in?
2: Well, we threw Paulie's up there, the quarterback that will have a career recovery season.
0: Okay.
2: You want some early results then?
0: Yeah. Give me the candidates again.
2: So Kyler Murray, Tua Tagovailoa, Deshaun Watson, or Malik Willis. Kyler sprinting away with it at 66%.
0: Yeah, but I would throw in Tua as well. Just because you got an offensive-minded head coach, like Stefanski's done this before, friendly-ish division. You got weapons. Your running back, wide receiver, tight end got paid. I mean, no excuses there. I don't think you have to worry about whether you're starting or not because Penix hasn't been healthy. Tua could have, you know, a nice little breakout season. Yes, Dylan?
2: Yeah, Tua surprisingly had the least percentage of the votes there. I think Tua's in a much better spot than Deshaun Watson is.
0: Yes, because Tua's got weapons. Deshaun Watson goes in with, I mean, I don't think anybody's expecting anything out of Tua. I think we're still expecting Deshaun Watson to act like somebody who's getting paid what he's been paid there, guaranteed. Granted, he's not what he was when he was with the Texans, but we're still waiting. Like, this is it. If he doesn't prove himself this year, then is anybody going to want to pick him up? Are you going to... Like, you don't bring him in unless he's going to start for you. Like, I don't want him on the bench. Like, either he's starting or I don't want him on the roster. And then you're going to have the Shador Sanders always there. Social media is always going to be in favor of Shador Sanders playing. All the different shows on the Mothership and Fox, they will trumpet Shador Sanders, you know, being the starter. You know, Deshaun Watson, that'll be tough. That'll be tough sledding. All right, a couple of phone calls in here. Andrew in Washington leads us off. Good morning, Andrew. What do you have for me today?
3: Oh, good morning, Dan Zanetz. Thanks for taking my call. First of all, I'm going to be very disappointed that over the next 2 days I won't be able to listen to the show with Tony Reale because I'll be on a business trip in Southern California. No, I haven't been invited to your wedding, so anybody that doesn't think that, of course. But two things, two questions, one about your wedding, Dan, and one to Fritzy. First, Fritzy, what were you doing giving a girl bloody noses in the in grade school? I mean, for all the people that love the women, I couldn't believe that you told the story of bashing a girl in the face with a kickball and giving her a bloody nose, thinking it was funny, too, saying that she'd get a bloody nose if you said her name wrong. And Dan, on that point of just safety for someone's child like that, what's the hardest part about giving away a daughter in a wedding? Is it that the quality of life will be there? Is it that her care will be at the same level that you give it, or just the comfort in her life?
0: Andrew, don't do that. All right. I haven't given away a daughter yet. Not yet. Just why don't you focus on sports today, okay? We don't need to add more layers, elements here for this wedding. Giving her away.
4: Let's talk about Tua and his weapons.
0: Yeah. Yeah. Yeah. Malik Willis. Yeah. Let's talk some football. Todd, what's the story that you...
5: During the podcast, I shared a story. There was a girl named Kara in my class, and she used to get bloody noses all the time. So there was a game we played back then, which I'm sure is definitely not allowed these days, called Nukem. We'd go in the elementary school gym, and there was a net, and it was a combination, I guess, of volleyball and dodgeball, and we had this big red ball, and you throw it over the net, and if the other person doesn't catch it, they're out. And so I just flung the ball over the net, not aiming at any particular person, and it hit, unfortunately, Kara right in the face. So, of course, gushing blood, because if the wind blows a certain way, she would get a bloody nose. She'd spend hours pinching her nose in the back of the classroom. So I felt terrible, and I don't know what led to how that story came up, but I certainly didn't intend to hit poor Kara, who had a little crush on me at the time.
0: Is this like Meet the Fockers?
5: Perhaps. It was. I don't know what led to it, but in the middle of the podcast, that came up, and I don't know, Dylan, do you remember how we ended up sharing
0: like,
5: that story?
0: Like Ben Stiller, and they're playing

0: It was a giant red ball, like almost like a kickball, but the game was to throw it over the net, like as hard as you can, so the other person doesn't catch it. And if they don't, if it hits them or they don't catch it, they're out. So it was just a strange game back then that was allowed that I can't imagine now is going on in elementary schools around the country.
1: Are you blaming her for having the bloody?
0: I am not. Okay. I just threw it as hard as I could because the ball finally came my way and it just, she wasn't paying attention. It hit her right in the face and I felt terrible. If you're familiar with the movie Carrie, she looked like Sissy Spacek with like the pig blood dripping down her whole face and body. It was an ugly mess.
1: Thank you, Todd. Good morning, America. Hope you're doing well. Todd has been working on a stand-up routine, by the way. Later on,
0: the little Dan Patrick show related 2.5 minute shtick that I put together yesterday.
1: All right. I'll get to that later. But I know you've gone all around the building and you've been practicing your stand up routine.
0: As less practicing and more of just trying to gather material for what I wanted to include in this. And there's a little bit of a roasting flavor to it. And hopefully no one will get offended.
1: Greg in Arizona. Good morning, Greg. What do you have for me today?
2: Good morning, Dan. How are you in the Danette?
1: Oh, we're spectacular.
2: Good. First time caller, long time listener slash viewer, probably 8 or 9 years, 5'10", 185. First of all, before I forget, I just want to say how great a team you've put together over the years. For the current staff, you know, you've got Paulie that's held things together for quite a while. You got newbies, somewhat newbies, Marvin and Dylan that stepped right up, kind of like the next man up idea. And, Todd, I don't know. I guess I got to move on because I'm running out of time. But anyway, you got a great team there, huh?
1: Thank you. Thank you. What else do you have?
2: And really quick, I couldn't call in yesterday. The Michigan-Ohio State 8 game. Full disclosure, I'm from Detroit, so you kind of know who I'm rooting for. But I kind of think that when Todd or Day says the second worst day in his life was when he lost to Michigan again, second only to his dad dying. I thought that's pretty extreme, unhealthy obsession. But and then on the campus, they put red tape over all the letters M's on the signs. I just think they are literally obsessed with beating Michigan. Michigan loves to beat Ohio State. If they lose, they lose. They move on. They play again next year. So,
1: well,
2: I don't know. That's
1: this is about
2: take.
1: The fans. You know, they want Kyle Whittingham to come in and give, you know, a Newt Rockne speech about beating Michigan or beating Ohio State. And that's not who he is. It's not Bo Schembechler and Woody Hayes. And if Ryan Day is saying that, equating a loss to the loss of your father, you're kind of placating the fan base there. I get that. I don't think the players are caught up in this because you have NIL, the transfer portal, and rivalries are built through history. Because you might have not liked somebody in high school or your first year at a university. You lost that game, and then you're going to come back that next year. These guys are transferring. This is about money. It's not, hey, I don't want to go to Michigan. I'm from Ohio. How much is Michigan willing to pay me? All right, I'm going to go to Michigan. C.J. Carr went to Notre Dame. His grandfather coached at Michigan. Like, it's not like you're my dad or grandfather was a fan. No, he was a coach. He was the head coach at Michigan. Yes, Marvin.
3: Even Bryce Underwood, the guy they paid a boatload of money, is just kind of indifferent.
1: Yeah, he's quoted as saying, do you have Bryce Underwood, Marvin? Here is the Michigan quarterback.
4: It's a blessing to be in. Very physical. Like I said, it's all around taxing mentally. Physically, you got to stay strong mentally. You got to stay strong physically. You can't quit. Can't give up.
5: When you think about your first meeting with Ohio State, what comes to mind?
4: I lost. So, that's all it is.
5: Does that drive you?
4: I mean, my goal is to be 1-0 every day. You know, Saturdays, I want to be 1-0. Sundays, I want to be 1-0. Mondays, I want to be 1-0. So, that's what drives me.
5: How much different is that game from any other you've played in?
4: It's just another game, just with guys in a different color. So I see it.
1: It might be healthy to have that attitude. Like, win every game. Sometimes you gear up and you go, yeah, you know, we went 7-4, but we beat Ohio State. Okay, that's not good enough. I know it's good enough in that rivalry where you go, we beat Ohio State or we beat Michigan. Here's something for you. Oklahoma State, good example. 50 new transfers. And a lot of players probably didn't spend years hearing about the rivalry with Oklahoma. They're just coming in. This is business now. Here's your transfer portal classes. LSU, 41 players. Ole Miss, 29. Penn State, 39. Auburn, 39. So you're not there for years hearing about the rivalry. You might be just coming in for a paycheck. Hey, you got to hate them. Well, Kyle Whittingham said what I truly believe he feels. It's like, I don't want to hate anybody. I want to beat them. This is for the fans. The fans get caught up in this. They love this. And I'm fine with it. It's the last rivalry we probably have. A true rivalry. And it's the fans have the rivalry. I think the players get caught up in it that week. But I don't think they obsess 365 days out of the year. And I don't think that's healthy to do that. Yes, Marvin.
3: Yeah, I think teams like that, they get caught up when the former players might show up. Say if you're Ohio State and Eddie George and Archie Griffin, guys like that, when they show up the week of and they talk about how intense the rivalry is, and then they'll feel it that entire week. But I'm sure, just like you said, it's not going to be all that different to them.
1: Yeah, Paulie.
6: And Bryce Underwood's a local. He's lived this his whole life. He's aware of it. He's not like a kid from Florida or California who's new at Michigan. He's from Detroit. He played high school football there. So he's both aware of it, but also not like crazy about it.
1: Yes, Marv.
3: And it's not like Michigan was his first choice. He only went there because they offer more money to LSU. He was good as gone.
1: I know. He was going to LSU. And they're like, well, hold on. And then I think they brought in like major donor money. Larry Ellison?
6: Yeah, Larry Ellison's fourth wife went to Michigan and said, Hubs, you know what I want for Christmas?
1: Yes, Dylan.
7: I mean, even in the pros, the concept of rivalries has kind of dwindled a bit. Like, Red Sox-Yankees isn't what it once was. I mean, there will probably never be another pro athlete again that plays on one team for their entire career, and that's fine. Like, I totally get why. But like, I remember when Johnny Damon went to the Yankees.
1: Well, Wade Boggs.
7: Yeah. But it was like, how could this happen?
1: I know. Yep, that rivalry is just not the same.
7: No.
1: I think the Packers and the Bears, that feels still a little bit more like a rivalry, but that's the fans. Although Aaron Rodgers, when he said, you know, basically, I've owned you for, you know, my entire career in Green Bay, which is factually true. He did own the Bears. He owned Chicago. But, you know, rivalries, you know, Giants and the Dodgers, that's a rivalry. But that feels like it's fan-based rivalries, not necessarily players. Because players come and go. The fan, you stay there. Your loyalty is there forever, your life. And, you know, it was your dad's, maybe your grandfather's. Yeah, Dylan.
7: Yeah, I think it's naive to expect that players are going to feel as passionately about these rivalries as you when you're a ninth generation, you know, Steelers fan. Then you hate the Ravens with a passion.
1: Yeah, but that's still kind of a rivalry.
7: Yeah, it is.
1: I mean, and maybe it's not still kind of, it is a rivalry. Yes, Todd?
0: And it's a rivalry. There's a difference between a rivalry among players that really want to beat each other and have bragging rights than the horrible things you hear about in the stands or in the parking lots and people are taking weapons out on each other and people are actually getting killed. It's something.
1: Wait.
0: Like Giants Dodgers. There was an incident like in the Dodgers parking lot. Like, I think someone got stabbed or killed. There are incidents.
1: It's been a while ago.
0: Well, one is too many. I don't think that. I just think it's insane how crazy the fandom is where people are like beating each other up in the street over it.
1: I don't know if they have weapons in the stands. This isn't the...
0: Not in the stands.
1: It's not the Sharks in the parking lot. Sharks and the Jets here.
0: A little bit. The Giants-Dodgers. There's definitely something happened in the parking lot a few years ago.
1: All righty. Yes, Dylan.
7: I do know a good rivalry. The Eagles versus anyone that they're playing.
1: Yeah?
7: Yeah. Philly. At home.
1: I would say like a rivalry. The Cowboys, whoever they play, feels like a rivalry.
7: Yeah, but they don't have the edge.
1: Yes, Dylan. Or yes, Marvin.
3: Maybe because I'm from here, I think any NFC East rivalry is intense. When those teams are playing one another, no matter, throw the records out of the window.
1: Well, Washington and Dallas used to be an unbelievable rivalry. That was real. But but I, you know, we don't have them anymore. Like USC Notre Dame, like I was like, don't wait till 2030. But I think that was Lincoln Riley didn't want to have another tough game on his schedule. And, you know, you're going to stop that. And then all of a sudden it's like, wait a minute, why are we stopping this? This is great for college football. But rivalries, I love them, but I think they're kind of a thing of the past. And it's about fan bases, not necessarily the players or the coaches. All right, we'll take a break. Play of the day next. 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
3: The payoff pitch. Crow Armstrong drills one deep in the air to right. This is long gone. It bangs off the facade of the upper deck. Wow. Solo shot PCA. And it's now 3-2 for Crow Armstrong. That's his 27th home run of the year.
4: Courtesy of the Cubs Radio Network, the Cubs are 20 games over 500. They're at 70-50. Do you factor that in with Pete Crow Armstrong, another MVP candidate, maybe a little voter fatigue with Shohei Ohtani, maybe not a great season by Ohtani, and Pete Crow Armstrong, I think, is going to win the MVP. I think if he goes 30-30, and he's got 27 home runs now, you got the Cubs playing great baseball, and he's probably going to be the MVP. 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Ben in South Carolina. Good morning, Ben. What do you have for me today?
5: Speaking of rivalries, I'd like to create one with Todd. When you said, take that, Todd, after my limerick yesterday, that gave me the idea to challenge Todd to a limerick battle. We could each do three based on his fellow Danettes, and either you or Tony Reale could be the judge. To throw down the gauntlet, right now I'd like to share a nuke I made for Todd, if I may.
4: Okay, here's Ben in South Carolina.
5: There once was a man who could rock it, who had but two songs on the docket, a bit out of tune, and what a buffoon. He sang with each hand in his pocket.
4: Okay.
6: That's good.
4: I think I saw that one coming. Yeah. Pocket. All right. Well, thank you, Ben.

0: I don't know if it gets better or worse the more I hear it. It sounds like somebody's being harmed. Yes, Paul.
1: I'm going to back Todd here. I remember that night thinking, this is pretty good. He's coming off pretty well. The energy of the crowd, it felt good at the time.
0: Speaking of Darius Rucker, he lost his longtime bodyguard, Buddy Wright. Wonderful, wonderful person. Always had a smile on his face, and I think I knew Buddy for a good 20 years. But he looked like a bodyguard, but he didn't act it. He was a wonderful, wonderful person. Yes, Marv.
2: When we went backstage and saw Buddy, and Buddy was ripped. Super nice guy. Yeah. It was really sad to see that. I saw that on Instagram.
0: Yeah, yeah. Darius has lost a couple of people here recently. So, let's see. Andrew in Alabama. Hi, Andrew. What do you have for me today?
3: Hey, good. First time, long time, 6'2", soft, 250.
0: Soft.
3: I will plan and wish you the best of luck this weekend at the wedding. You've been talking about this for a long time. I think I speak for all the fans of the show when I say we're really excited for you. There's only three, and I can't imagine the day she gets married. I know some people have been talking about maybe filming or sharing it with the fans, but I say just soak it in, be in the moment, and let the tears flow.
0: Well, thank you, Andrew. Yeah, I wrote down the speech yesterday, and I'm as ready as I'm going to be. Let's put it that way. And, you know, if I make a mess of myself and I can't get through it, then that's the way it happens. But reading that last paragraph, and I read it, and I was here in my office yesterday afternoon, and I came out, and I was ready to go, and I saw the big German. He goes, look at you. And I go, what? He goes, were you crying? I go, yes, I was crying, maybe. He goes, oh, my God. He goes, you're just reading it? And no one's here. And I go, I know. Yes, Marvin.
2: Yeah, when your glasses get foggy.
0: Oh,
2: the water works.
0: I know. All right. J.J. Watt is going to join us coming up. That guy never cries. He's a tough guy. I'm going to be in the confessional, by the way. So J.J. will join us coming up next hour. Todd is here. Dylan's here. 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

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Well, good news, he goes everywhere with you. 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
1: If you look at the Cowboys defense last year, I mean, they were historically bad last year. They allowed 30 points per game. They were 32nd. They were 30th in takeaways. They were 22nd in sacks, 29th in interceptions, 23rd in rushing yards allowed.
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1: You had one of the best offenses in the NFL, and you had the worst defense. What does that give you? That gives you an average season. The Cowboys, with the offense and an average defense, they will be in the playoffs and they will be a force.
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1: It's hour two on this Wednesday. J.J. Watt will join us in about 20 minutes. Stat of the day is always brought to you by Panini America, the official trading cards of the program. You have 2 hours to get in your yearbook picture. The DP calendar, 2027 at gmail.com. That is the address if you want to put your photo in with a chance to be part of the DP show calendar. It's dpcalendar2027 at gmail.com. This Sunday night, it'll be the Mariners with Julio Rodriguez headed to Houston to take on Yordan Alvarez, who is quietly having one of the more incredible seasons in recent baseball history. It'll be the Astros and the M's. It'll be on NBC and Peacock. We have a new poll question coming up. Your phone call is always welcome, 877-3DP-SHOW. Operator Tyler sitting by. He'll take your calls. By the way, it's breaking news because there's no other news to talk about, I think, in NFL training camp circles. Kyler Murray is going to be the starting quarterback in Minnesota. I don't know if the Vikings are giving up on J.J. McCarthy after 10 starts. Maybe they're taking a pause, you know. 6-4 in those 10 games. But you have a different GM in place. You do have the same head coach, and it's rare for a